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2: Court appearance for a man accused of killing a Scottish aid worker and then hiding her body in a suitcase in Greece. The suspect, a migrant who has not been named in accordance with Greek law, was arrested Sunday. The body of Elizabeth Jane Ross was discovered inside the suitcase at an abandoned building July 18th, a few days after she arrived in Athens to visit friends. Four people stabbed near a London tourist hotspot.
3: Four men between the ages of 34 and 52 were stabbed early afternoon local time in the busy Covent Garden area of central London. They were all taken to the hospital for treatment. Two have already been discharged. The others have non-life-threatening injuries. Police have arrested a 47-year-old woman on suspicion of assault and possessing an offensive weapon. They say early indications are it was an isolated mental health-related incident. The attack happened on Endell Street, about a quarter of a mile from the famous Covent Garden market. Jonathan Savage, Fox News.
2: Dr. Erica Schwartz has been confirmed by the Senate as the new director of the CDC. She previously served as Deputy Surgeon General and in a leadership position at the Coast Guard. Over the past year and a half, the CDC has lost more than 3,000 employees, or more than a quarter of its workforce, due to layoffs and resignations. After a $55 billion buyout, EA Games is now private.
4: The maker of Madden Football is now a privately held company. The gaming giant, now owned by Saudi Arabia's Public Investment Fund, or PIF, alongside with Silver Lake and Jared Kushner's affinity partners. EA is known among gamers and the general public for sports titles like Madden and EA Football Club, and competitive shooters like Apex Legends and Battlefield, the biggest competitor to Call of Duty. The Saudi PIF, now owning just over 93% of the publisher, which owns over 20 game studios.
2: Fox's Eamon Dignam. I'm Lee Silasera. This is Fox News.
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6: The KCRG TV9 First Alert Forecast. For tonight, partly cloudy skies, patchy fog possible late with a low of 56. Mostly sunny tomorrow, high up to 80. Winds out of the north tonight becoming about 5 to 10 miles per hour. Northeast tomorrow at about the same speed. Mostly clear tomorrow night, low of 62. Slight chance of storms late on Friday. I'm TV9 First Alert Storm Team Meteorologist Corey Thompson on News Talk 1540. KXEL.
7: It's 68 degrees from KXEL, where Iowa comes to talk.
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9: 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Our number, 877-381-3811. 877-381-3811. Mr. Producer, the audio has disappeared. Could you resend that to me, please? We're having a blast here today, ladies and gentlemen, but it could be worse. I could be flying a jet. I could be an engineer.

0: not exclusively, but overwhelmingly. Now, what are we supposed to do? Pretend that's not the case? So you're going to deny this man an appointment as an assistant attorney general for some division at the Department of Justice because he wrote an article in support of that? Seriously? This is why the Democrat Party, it's not merely susceptible to now, it is celebrating the likes of an al-Sayed. It is celebrating, it is campaigning with the likes of a Hassan Pucker. It is backing as a candidate in New Jersey for the House of Representatives, a man who was the interpreter for the blind sheik, for God's sake. And we're supposed to play stupid? We're supposed to play dumb? How dare you raise these concerns and these issues? Do we have the will to survive as a society? Do we have the will to live as a people? Do we have the desire to protect our country and our culture and our lifestyle? Defend what has been fought for by generation after generation? Handed to us on a silver platter? Is this the generation that's going to surrender our country to this enemy? Yes or no? There was a time, not so long ago, when one generation ensured that the next generation and future generations would live in a country better than the country we live in. By using the Constitution, by using the private sector, by using our brains and our hard work. Now we have people, affordability. You can't afford a taco. Are you kidding me? They want a free ticket on education. They want a free ticket on everything. And if you don't give it to them, they're talking up socialism. They're talking up communism. Oh, woe is me. Woe is me. We don't have a draft. We're fighting a war in the Middle East. The vast majority of the American people are utterly unaffected with our volunteer military, our heroes over there. And so we find excuses, oh, a dollar of gasoline went up. I don't remember so much noise about the price of gasoline when the issue was climate change, when the Democrats were in charge, when they drove up the price of a gallon of gasoline higher than it's ever been at any time during this war with Iran. It's unbelievable to me. I'll be right back.
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2: With the Bloomberg Small Business Report, I'm John Tucker. Beth Beneke was on the verge of tears as she explained how her business couldn't afford to bring in newly tariffed goods from China. As the Minnesota entrepreneur's video went viral overnight, she discovered a new breed of celebrity, tariff fame. The busy baby CEO's reaction to 145% tariffs landed her on the New York Times' The Daily podcast, which she'd never heard of, and ignited a flurry of interview requests. Beneke had stumbled into a small but increasingly vocal cohort of business owners who've emerged as the face of mom-and-pop tariff resistance in the media and the courtroom. Prompted by advocacy groups, they're willing to say what their corporate counterparts haven't amid fears of White House retribution. Speaking out was for some a matter of survival. A July report by the We Pay the Tariffs found nearly half of small businesses took on debt to cover the cost of the duties. And that's the Bloomberg Small Business Report.
3: 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More luxury travelers are designing multi-stop vacations pairing high-energy city destinations followed with quieter, more relaxing locales. Travel agents call them split trips, like visiting Singapore, then the rainforest of Borneo. One trip, two distinct experiences. The vacation rental site Savvy says city to beach is the most common pattern, with Nashville to Orange Beach, Alabama, its top pairing, followed by Austin to South Padre Island in Texas. Tom Busby, Bloomberg Radio.
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1: 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In 1996, 9-year-old Amber Hagerman was kidnapped and murdered in Arlington, Texas. She was dragged from her bicycle while riding near her home. Her murder led Dallas-Fort Worth radio and television stations to work with police to broadcast alerts when children were abducted. The National Center for Missing and Exploited Children endorsed the Texas plan, and soon Amber Alert programs spread around the country. In August of 2002, Governor Tom Vilsack called on Iowa law enforcement officials and broadcasters to come up with their Amber Alert plan. By the end of the year, a plan was recommended, and on March 13, 2003, Iowa became the 36th state with an Amber Alert plan. Iowa's first Amber Alert was issued August 5, 2003, from Des Moines. The mother of 6-month-old Hassana Bolin reported that he was abducted shortly before 2 in the afternoon by Hassan Mock. The mother stated the child was in danger. The child was safely located at a relative's home. Not all Amber Alerts have an ending like that one, but in many cases the Amber Alert has been instrumental in safely returning children to their homes. Iowa's first Amber Alert was one of those, on this date in 2003. And that's Iowa Almanac for August 5th. There's more online at iowaalmanac.com. I'm Jeff Stein on News Talk 1540 KXEL.
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5: The KCRG TV9 First Alert Forecast. For tonight, partly cloudy skies, patchy fog possible late with a low of 56. Mostly sunny tomorrow, high up to 80. Winds on the north tonight becoming about 5 to 10 miles per hour. Northeast tomorrow at about the same speed. Mostly clear tomorrow night, low of 62. Slight chance of storms late on Friday. I'm TV9 First Alert Storm Team Meteorologist Corey Thompson on News Talk 1540. KXEL.
6: It's 68 degrees from KXEL, where Iowa comes to talk.
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0: We have a dear friend, Bob. He really is. He's an incredible engineer, isn't he, Mr. Producer? The best of the best. So they wonder how I'm keeping my cool today, Mr. Producer and Bob, Rich and Bob. I think I've been very cool today, haven't I, Mr. Producer? Folks, you have no idea. I couldn't hear the commercials. I couldn't hear the breaks. I had to have the phone in my ear. I couldn't hear myself. Then we were rejiggering things a little bit here, and I moved some things, and they were helping me, Bob and Rich, and we'll try and get this fixed permanently tomorrow. But that's what we've been doing, and I hope a good show. 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Now's a great time to choose. Tonight, Pure Talk, simply dial #250, say Mark Levin. That's #250, say Mark Levin. Don't wait any longer. I want to salute all you heroes out there. Thank you for being here. Have a wonderful evening. We will be back tomorrow when we will put this place back together again. God bless you and be safe.
1: This is a Bloomberg Money Minute. A mixed day on Wall Street. Stocks got an early boost from strong earnings at obesity drug maker Eli Lilly and from Disney, thanks to Toy Story 5 and adding more streaming TV subscribers. But after Iran and Oman reached a deal on a new shipping lane in the Strait of Hormuz without the U.S. being involved, stocks headed lower. At the close, the Dow was up 263 points at a new record high. The Nasdaq, though, down 222, with SpaceX shares tumbling more than 13%. The S&P lost 13. LIV Golf is not dead yet. The Upstart Pro Golf League, which competes against the PGA, lost funding from Saudi Arabia, but says it just struck a financial deal with a new unnamed investor and has gotten interest from over a dozen minority partners, keeping that league alive. And the private equity firm Bain Capital has agreed to buy the Gong Cha bubble tea chain, which has 240 locations in the U.S., 2,200 worldwide. No terms were disclosed. Tom Busby, Bloomberg Radio.
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7: trying to turn the tide. I'm Lisa LaSera, Fox News. President Trump taking his economic message to a battleground state.
8: A Las Vegas casino hosted President Trump, who was trying to make the case his economic policies are paying off.
9: The economy is the greatest economy we've ever had by far. The economy aren't good. Fake polls.
8: The president is hoping to turn public opinion fewer than 3 months from the midterm elections.
9: And I'm not getting credit from the fake news for what I've done. I never have gotten credit. I don't get credit.
8: President Trump also says he is still hopeful to make a deal with Iran, claiming both countries are talking. Iran has denied talks with the U.S. are happening.
7: Fox's Jared Halpern at the White House. Last night, the president delivered an address at his golf club outside Los Angeles, the same place where days before a man was arrested carrying a gun and ammunition.
10: Police found a large number of weapons and ammunition in the suspect's home, in his car, and on his person. Question now is motive. What prompted 38-year-old Janine John Toulet to show up here on Friday pretending to be a federal agent, wearing an earpiece, taking photos and video of the security setup? He left, then returned on Sunday.
7: Fox's William LaJeunesse at Trump National Golf Club. Toulet is being held on $250,000 bail. Health Secretary Robert F. Kennedy Jr. moving to shut down Network for Hope, a Kentucky-based organ donation group. The group's accused of continuing plans to retrieve organs from people who unexpectedly showed signs of life.
11: We will not tolerate organizations that compromise patient safety or betray the trust of donors or their families.
7: In a statement, Network for Hope said it complies with all federal organ policies. 345 people across 27 states have gotten sick with salmonella linked to jalapeno peppers. 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
7: The family of an undocumented man from El Salvador who died after his detention at a New Jersey immigration facility is calling for an investigation.
15: 41-year-old Edwin Lopez Cornejo's family says his health conditions, which included diabetes and seizures, were not properly managed during his time inside Delaney Hall ICE detention facility. He entered the U.S. illegally in 2006 and was picked up by ICE outside his home on June 19th. Last Friday, he told his mother by phone he wasn't feeling well and collapsed the next day, later pronounced dead at a hospital.
16: Yo soy la madre, me dejé con un dolor, una herida que nunca va a sanar.
17: I'm here to demand justice for my son and also for my granddaughter, who now has no father.
15: Homeland Security officials said in a statement, quote, at no time during detention is a detained non-citizen denied emergency care. In New York, Tanya J. Powers, Fox News.
7: A drone with an explosive device found at a German airport. Authorities say the detonator was removed shortly after it was found. A second object crashed into a freight airplane after aborting a landing because the runway was closed. It appears that LIV Golf will hang around, at least for now.
18: LIV Golf CEO Scott O'Neill has announced that the tour has found new investors to keep it alive beyond the 2026 season. O'Neill making the announcement at Trump National Bedminster in New Jersey ahead of this weekend's tournament. He says that along with new financial backing from a lead investor, other smaller investors remain interested. The deal is expected to close next month. LIV had funding from the Saudi investment fund pulled earlier this year, putting the tour's future in jeopardy.
7: Fox's Tony Genualdo. The Preakness Stakes moving to 3 weeks and a day after the Kentucky Derby to be run on a Sunday for the first time. The switch is a major shift for the horse racing calendar after 75 years of the Preakness taking place 2 weeks to the day after the Derby, with 2020 being the exception because of the pandemic. I'm Lisa LaSera. This is Fox News.
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20: The KCRG TV9 First Alert Forecast. For tonight, partly cloudy skies, patchy fog possible late with a low of 56. Mostly sunny tomorrow, high up to 80. Winds on the north tonight becoming about 5 to 10 miles per hour. Northeast tomorrow at about the same speed. Mostly clear tomorrow night, low of 62. Slight chance of storms late on Friday. I'm TV9 First Alert Storm Team Meteorologist Corey Thompson on News Talk 1540. KXEL.
2: The Eastern Iowa temperature is 67 degrees from KXEL.
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Well, assalamu alaikum, America. Wow, what a story coming out of Michigan today. Hello, everybody. Welcome. Welcome to the Todd Stearns radio program. So just moments ago, the numbers coming in, it's taken them a very long time to count the ballots there in Michigan. I think they were actually waiting on the Detroit vote, but it looks like that they've officially got a winner here. And he's a pretty dangerous guy. I mean, these this is nothing more than a continuation of the leftward lurch of the Democrat Party. So anyway, Haley Stevens, she went down in defeat. I'm kind of disappointed over that. I think Melissa McCarthy would have made she would have done a great job on SNL with the Haley Stevens impressions. Anyway, Haley Stevens, the moderate in the race, if you can call a Democrat a moderate, she went down in defeat, and this is a massive win for the communists that are now controlling the Democrat Party. Abdul El Sayed will be their candidate for the U.S. Senate. Mike Rogers, former congressman in Michigan, he's going to be he ran unopposed in the Republican primary. Anyway, says El Sayed is way too extreme for Michigan. He says Abdul is his own special sauce of crazy. That coming as a reaction just a little while ago. They're making it official. And look, I mean, this guy is a Muslim.

0: don't go high. We take them to the mud and choke them out.
1: Oh, spoken like a true Muslim. So there you go. Abdul El-Sayed. By the way, you know, these Democrats, they are a violent bunch. Have you noticed that? Have you picked up on that? They love the violence. If they don't get their way, what is it Eric Holder had? Eric Holder said, when they go low, we go lower. We kick them and choke them and beat them. Barack Hussein Obama, if they bring a knife to the fight, we bring a gun. Nobody bothered to ask all the campaign trail, except for one person. I was actually there, and I did ask. I'm like, what did he mean by that? What did he mean? They would never answer that question. Well, now we know. I mean, they really do want to take it to all of you conservatives out there. So anyway, a lot of people very concerned. Oh, Karl Rove. You know, rarely do I agree with old Karl and his whiteboard, but he's got a good point here about. Abdul El-Sayed and the people that he associates with. Cut 19, please.
2: But how did he close his campaign? It's a very insightful. He spent it the day campaigning with Hassan Piker, who said America deserved 9/11. If you're worried about Medicare fraud, you ought to kill Senator Rick Scott, a former health care executive. He said the Hamas attack on Israel and October 7th attack was Israel's fault, and the use of rape by Hamas didn't change the dynamic for him. And he then has mocked Congressman, Republican Congressman Dan Crenshaw of Texas, a decorated war hero who lost his eye in a firefight in Afghan. He mocked him by praising the guy who took his eye and tried to kill him. I mean, this is how El-Sayed, how left-wing and out-of-touch El-Sayed is with sort of working-class, blue-collar, middle America Michiganders, in my opinion, why this is going to be an excellent shot for the Republican pickup if El-Sayed wins the nomination tonight.
1: Well, he did win the nomination last night, and now the Republicans in Michigan and even the Democrats in Michigan are going to have to make a pretty significant choice here. And one of the things that we've been seeing around the country is a depressed Republican turnout. That cannot happen. You folks in Michigan are going to have to step up to the plate here, and you're going to have to put a stop to this nonsense. But again, it looks as though a radical Muslim who pals around with jihadists could be going to the U.S. Senate. 901-260-5926 is our telephone number. That's 901-260-5926. You know, this is all very fascinating to watch unfold. And one of the reasons, I want to play this audio. This is Abdul talking about America being a racist nation. Cut 14, please.
3: Founded on the removal of a whole people. Founded on the idea that we could compromise on whether or not people as a function of the color of their skin could be enslaved by other people. Founded under the idea that all people are created equal, all men, but that only meant certain men, and not women.
1: Well, there you go. All right. So there you have it, ladies and gentlemen. Hey, going to take a quick break here. This is the Todd Stearns Show.
4: He's not bitter. He's blessed. Todd Stearns.
1: All right, before you buy one more shirt in a bigger size, you got to listen to me. Aren't you tired of hearing all about this peptide, that shot, another medicine, another complicated weight loss plan? It can be overwhelming. You've got the side effects to worry about, questions about long-term health, and half the time, you don't even know what to believe.
5: That's why Calitrin has stood the test of time for almost 30 years. Todd, there's no shots, no stimulants, no complicated routine. You simply take it before bed. It's got a 4.8 rating out of 5 stars for 3 decades.
1: And I'm not talking about something I read. No, I use Calitrin. 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
1: 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You might be surprised to hear what the hottest luxury real estate neighborhood is in the nation right now. Park Slope in Brooklyn, with a median price of almost $1.8 million, more than double the median price of luxury condos, co-ops, and single-family homes in the New York metro overall, and more than 6% of residential properties in Park Slope going for above the asking price, according to Redfin. That's even amid predictions luxury real estate would suffer under New York City's new mayor. Meantime, Highland Park in Illinois, the second hottest luxury neighborhood of the year. Prices on luxury properties in the suburb up more than 5% from a year ago and indicated keep rising, with 43% of properties sold above the asking. Overland Park, Kansas, Belmar, New Jersey, Coronado, Colorado, Noe Valley, California, along with East Orlando, Richmond, and Phoenix, also on the list of luxury hotspots. And that's the Bloomberg Real Estate Report. I'm Denise Pellegrini.
2: 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Travel agents call them split trips, like visiting Singapore, then the rainforests of Borneo. One trip, two distinct experiences. The vacation rental site Savvy says city to beach is the most common pattern, with Nashville to Orange Beach, Alabama, its top pairing, followed by Austin to South Padre Island in Texas. Tom Busby, Bloomberg Radio.
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4: 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I'm Mary Carey. Thanks for joining me today. If you've booked a trip to Europe and you're thinking of renting a car and hitting the road, well, we've done that in several countries, and I have a few tips. First, have a pocket-sized atlas or map of the country's roads. Trust me on this one. The mapping app on your phone will also work, but getting real-time traffic and turn-by-turn directions, well, that's not going to work unless you're paying extra for a data plan, and it's going to use a lot of your data to run. So I'd recommend downloading the map offline so you have it when you need it. 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It'll take you just a few minutes to learn them. And remember, European countries use kilometers instead of miles for gas stations. Well, they are pretty similar to U.S. gas stations. 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And some stations will require you to enter your credit card's PIN number, so be aware of that. Let me know if you plan on hitting the road in Europe at rmworldtravel.com/contact. Happy travels, everyone.
0: All right, Democrats, man, they got sucker punched by the Democratic Socialist in Michigan, and this is happening all over the country, folks, and we are now in a situation. I want you to just think about this, because, you know, they always say, well, you know, there's, you know, outside of talk radio, there's really not that much of a concern about socialists taking over America. You know, it's just a lot of hyperbole to get people riled up. But it's really not, ladies and gentlemen. We are looking now at a major, one of the two major political parties being overrun, being taken over by these Democratic Socialists, the AOCs of the world. And this is why you've got people like James Carville. I'm mad as hell about this. That's why you have people like James Carville so riled up. And, I mean, he's threatening to leave the Democrat Party if the Democratic Socialists completely take over. But if they do, they're signaling to you every single thing they will do. And I thought Shannon Bream over at Fox News Channel did a terrific job over the weekend on the Sunday shows, really explaining what it would mean if the Democratic Socialists ever gained full control. And we'll play some of that audio a little bit later. But this is a pretty serious situation for the entire nation. And you need to pay very close attention to this. You've got to get out and you've got to vote. And there are a lot of reasons why the vote is depressed across America for the on the Republican side, and I get it. But we've got to get out there, and we've got to stop these Democratic Socialists. Let's go to the phone lines here, 901-260-5926, Anthony in Alabama. Anthony, what's on your mind today?
5: Thank you, Mr. Starnes, for taking my call. And I was following a little of that election in Michigan, and it's Al Sayed. And Haley Stevens, and I had read some comments in some articles that there was an open primary, and a lot of Republicans came out and they actually voted for El Sayed because they said Mike Rogers would have a much better chance of beating him than he would the more moderate Democrat, because more than likely some of the Democrats won't show up to even vote maybe for that El Sayed. But the major issue here is, how are these people who hate the country, they profess to destroy it, they go counter to the Constitution, able to even run for these offices? How are they going to put their hand on a Bible, or in their case, maybe the Quran, raise their right hand and say they're going to defend the Constitution of the United States and defend it against all enemies, foreign and domestic? I just don't get it. It's like it's a come one, come all thing here.
0: Well,
5: can you straighten me out with that?
0: I will do my best, Anthony. Okay. Look, I think ultimately here, Anthony, the challenge is this is not a religion we're talking about here when we're talking about Islam. This is a political ideology, and they are in the throes of taking over the Democrat Party right now. That is a very dangerous thing. These people have absolutely no allegiance to the United States of America. I'll tell you, there's growing talk and growing concern about the number of foreign-born judges that are being appointed by the Democrats. And it does make you wonder if we need to really revisit who is allowed to hold a public office, you know, when it comes to people that are foreign nationals. That's where a lot of this is coming from. So the question is, you know, they're bringing their value system to the United States of America. And instead of assimilating and embracing American culture, they're wanting us to bow down and worship their culture. That's not how it's supposed to work, Anthony.
5: Right. And you know what? You don't really hear a peep out of the Republicans about it. Where are they? It's like, what are they? They're counting their money.
0: Oh, well, yes. Look, let me explain. I was on Fox. I was on Newsmax yesterday, and I was explaining all of this on Newsmax, that the Republican Party is ready to take back control from Trump. So Trump is pretty much going to be a lame duck president moving forward, and especially after the midterm elections. So yeah, so they're you're right, they are counting their money, and they got a lot of it. But we've got to make sure the only way to stop this, because 2028 is going to get very ugly, I'm afraid, for Republicans. That's why we've got to stop it now while we still have a chance. Anthony, thank you for calling in. Let's go to Memphis. Felicia joining us. Hi, Felicia. What's on your mind?
6: Hi. Good morning. How are you?
0: I'm well. Thank you for asking.
6: Okay. Why do you think that the Democratic Socialists are winning?
0: Well, I think, when you look at the people that are coming out and voting, Felicia, I think there are a lot of young people, and by young people, I mean millennials and Gen Z, more so millennials. These are people that have been educated in public schools for the past, I guess, decade, at least two decades, where they've been taught that the American way of life is wrong, that America is to blame for the world's problems, and that in many instances, socialism is better than our capitalism here in America.
6: Do you understand? What do you think is causing that? So you think it's just they're taught in school that socialism is better?
0: I think that's a lot of it, Felicia. And I think that, you know, moms and dads, in many cases, because I don't think it's coming from the home. I mean, Felicia, in your circle of friends, are people talking about socialism around the dinner table to the kids?
6: No.
0: Yeah, I don't think so. Yeah, me neither. That's not happening, you know, in my circle either. So I believe that this is a case of mom and dad not really paying attention to what they're teaching their kids in the public school. And I think by and large, the public schools in America are responsible for this massive radical change in thinking.
6: Okay. You don't think it has to do more with people using words like communism, socialism, fascism, and not knowing what any of those words mean, and people just randomly throwing them out and attaching them to anybody that disagrees with them politically?
0: What do you mean by that? Give me an example of what you're referring to.
6: I mean, when you hear political discourse, people use words flippantly. So, like, fascism, racism, communism. People use those words interchangeably to label people they disagree with, and so words lose powers. Like, so if people use racism all the time, that word has lost its power. It doesn't mean anything to anyone anymore because it's used so flippantly. And so you don't think that that's possibly the same thing with socialism?
0: It's lost its
6: power because it's used all of the time, and people have become like it means nothing. It's just a nothing word now.
0: Felicia, I think, you know, I see where you're going with this, and I don't disagree with what you're saying here. And I think that is a fair assessment, that people do not know the differences or the distinctions. I think when you're talking about socialism and communism, they are very, very connected and related. I mean, there are differences. Both are very bad. And, you know, but again, I think if you ask the average person out on the street, what's the difference, to your point, yeah, I'm not sure they would be able to tell you, and that is something that is troubling, and I think that's where, again, you have to go back and you have to teach the history about how many people have been slaughtered just in the 20th century by those ideologies. I think that's a fair point. Yeah, I agree.
6: If we're using slaughtering based on, you're talking about political systems, of people slaughtering. People have been killed up under capitalism as well. So if we're using that...
0: No, how so? How so? What do you mean by that?
6: Okay, so we can use building, like, say, an electrical plant in a poor neighborhood where the people... You don't build factories and things that kill people in... higher.
0: Where's your proof or evidence of that?
6: Oh, I'm telling. Can you name a whole bunch of AI models or factories or coal dumping plants in Germantown or say Beverly Hills?
0: But again, where is your proof? Where is your proof that you're saying that capitalism is out there killing people? I will tell you.
6: You're saying that socialism is killing people.
0: Yes, ma'am, I am. 100 million people, 100 million people slaughtered in the name of communism in the 20th century, Felicia. Absolutely. And that's all very well documented. 100 million people.
6: Ask me for documentation, so what's yours?
0: You can read a history book.
6: I mean, I can read a history book, and you could, too. So I'm asking you, you made the claim that 100 million people...
0: Read the Black Book of Communism. You got to educate yourself, Felicia. I'm asking you, where is your evidence? If you read any history book, it will tell you exactly how many people have been killed by the communist. I'm asking you, you say that capitalism is killing people. Where is your evidence of that?
6: Socioeconomic... political system.
0: Where's your information? Where's your proof?
6: Are you serious?
0: I am serious. I'm asking you, where is your proof?
6: Sure. Hold on. Give me one second.
0: No, we're not going to. We don't have time. We're coming up on a break here. But we've been chatting for almost 6 minutes now, and you didn't get to your point, Felicia. You got to get right to your point on this program. A good try, though. And Felicia, give us a call back. But again, you have to come armed with the facts here. When you look at China and go back through your history books, 55 million people were killed by the Chinese communists. Under Lenin and Stalin, as many as 20 million people killed. It is a very dangerous and very deadly political ideology, ladies and gentlemen. And let me say something. We're not teaching that in our public schools. We need to be teaching it in our public schools. But you've got people like Felicia here, and she thinks that Elon Musk is like the bad guy because they want to build these data centers and other things. And they're alleging that that's what's killing people. I'm asking for the numbers and the proof. Where is it? All right. Got to take a break. 901-260-5926. That's 901-260-5926. This is the Todd Stern Show.

0: losing their advantage. I'm Jeff Stein with today's Iowa Politics Report. Typically, voters say they trust Republicans on the whole when it comes to national defense and the economy, and trust Democrats on social issues such as the environment and health care. That's why the state of the economy is always important, because it tends to favor one party over the other come election time. But 2026 is a unique cycle in a number of ways, and a new poll proves that point once again. For the first time in nearly a decade, Americans are picking Democrats over Republicans as better stewards of the economy. Now, that's according to a new Reuters-Ipsos poll conducted over the past week of more than 4,500 voters, with a margin of error of plus or minus 2 percentage points. The poll showed that 37% of registered voters said the Democrat Party has a better approach to the U.S. economy, compared with 36% who picked the Republican Party. That's statistically a dead heat, but the point is that the GOP used to hold a nice advantage, but no more. Another 27% said they were not sure which party would be better for the economy, or that a different party would do a better job. Reuters Ipsos notes that Republicans held the advantage on the economy question through most of Trump 1, through all of the Biden term, and to this point in Trump 2. As for the generic ballot question, 42% said they would vote for a Democrat in the congressional elections this fall, with 37% selecting a Republican. Again, those numbers change whenever a real person's name is attached, but it gives a sense of voter mood, as does this. Independents in the poll picked generic Democrats over Republicans by a whopping 12 percentage points. Given the large number of independents out there, that's a huge statistic. And given that there are only about 36 House seats and only about 8 Senate seats that are truly competitive across the country, every voter matters. And that's the Iowa Politics Report for Wednesday, August 5 on Twitter, Instagram, Gitter, Threads, and Truth Social at Iowa Politics. I'm Jeff Stein on News Talk 1540, KXEL.
1: 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We already know early social media is tied to depression and anxiety in kids. Now timed with back-to-school season, a brand new study in Nature says it hits their report cards too, big time. Researchers tracked over 5,000 students. Kids who started scrolling at 11 years old were about 6 months behind in school by 16. I'm talking reading, language, math. Half a year of learning lost to the mindless scroll, and the earlier the account, the bigger the gap. Look, holding the line is hard. I've been there. Your kid swears everyone's on it. Now you've got the receipts. It turns out the best filter you can give your kids is the word no. Don't miss out and be left behind. 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
2: The KCRG TV9 First Alert Forecast. For tonight, partly cloudy skies, patchy fog possible late with a low of 56. Mostly sunny tomorrow, high up to 80. Winds on the north tonight becoming about 5 to 10 miles per hour. Northeast tomorrow at about the same speed. Mostly clear tomorrow night, low of 62. Slight chance of storms late on Friday. I'm TV9 First Alert Storm Team meteorologist Corey Thompson on News Talk 1540 KXEL.
3: The Eastern Iowa temperature is 67 degrees from KXEL.
4: Welcome back, everybody. This is the Todd Stearns Radio Show. Very happy to have you with us today. Very disturbing thing the president announced yesterday. He was in the Oval Office taking some questions from reporters, and we had been told to prepare for a massive attack on Iran that would have been probably as bad as something that would have happened in World War II. That did not happen. The president said the Iranians got wind of it, and they asked to come back to the negotiating table, and the president agreed, which led me to write the following message on X, that the on again, off again, Iran war policy is now off again. Now we get word that the president says that somebody in the White House or the Pentagon leaked the information about the Iranian strikes to the enemy. And the president's very upset about this, says the leakers ought to be put in jail, and we need to find out who they are and get to the bottom of all of this. Well, absolutely. He said in this case, leakers helped because they said the severity of the attack, and Iran knew it. They knew what was coming. Well, I want to bring into the conversation a man who can help us sort through all of this. He's our good buddy. We call him the Dragon, but he is retired Brigadier General John Tykert. John, good to have you with us today.
5: Todd, as always, thanks again for having me.
4: So, look, I've got a lot of questions here about this. First of all, this leak, what do you make of this leak coming out of the administration?
5: Todd, it is shameful if it is true that operational security is the key not only for the United States to achieve our operational and strategic objectives, but to keep our military members safe. And if there is someone that is leaking information that is putting Americans at risk, then we need to very quickly get to the bottom of it and very quickly throw the book at that individual or individuals.
4: Yeah, I'm with you. I was doing some research last night on the Espionage Act, and there are some pretty serious penalties for doing something like this, including you could wind up getting the death penalty here in some cases, depending on the nature of the leak and how that information was used. And I'm just wondering, have we just been so lax in all of this that people, you know, in the military think they can leak this information, or somebody in the administration can just leak it without any repercussions?
5: Well, Todd, I don't know what the root cause of this is, but I do want to emphasize that at least from our military training, we are very well indoctrinated into the importance of not sharing that type of information, because it means our brothers and sisters to the right or the left of us could be killed or put at risk as a result. I don't know if this is a staffer, but I really hope this is a wake-up call for anyone in the inner circle of an administration that would know the details of something like this, that this is serious business. Like you said, the ultimate penalties could be the ultimate penalty. And I really hope that we tighten up our security processes so nothing like this ever happens again.
4: General, I meant to ask you this the last time we had you on. There was some sort of an attack on one of the military bases. I believe it was in Jordan. And there was video of this that was actually posted on social media by members of the military who were there. And I'm just wondering, do you guys have rules and regulations, especially in a time of war, about whether or not, you know, soldiers, airmen should be using cell phones and other devices, you know, and they might unknowingly share very important information with the enemy?
5: Todd, there are not only rules and regulations, but also regular communication, so things like that don't happen. And you know, it's as simple as making sure that the location identification items on your phones are turned off, because even just the location of an individual soldier or sailor can give away the well-being of all of those who are around them. And then certainly after a strike, there should be no sort of battle damage assessment done by individuals that are posted or shared with the world, because that type of information is extremely sensitive, and just tipping off an adversary about how well a strike did can give them the reinforcing mechanism that can make the next one even worse.
4: What do you make of what's going on in Iran right now? I think the American people are confused. And they're very frustrated. We had over 1,000 comments on a post we did on social media, and 99.9% of them, all Trump supporters, and every single one of them is just really frustrated with whatever we're doing with Iran right now.
5: Todd, they have the right to be frustrated, because our credibility is sinking fast. Whenever the president makes strong threats and then for some reason backs down from those threats, especially because we've seen, like you said, at least 5 cycles of that, it diminishes our credibility. But Todd, I think the president's instincts have been right here, that those large-scale strategic strikes against carefully mapped targets like power plants and energy sites would strangle and neuter the regime. And I wish that he would follow through on those threats. And I get a sense that someone in his administration is prompting him to take an off ramp, but I don't think that we can take any more off ramps. I think we have to follow through. And I do think that actually enacting some of those threats would change the calculus and strike at the heart of the regime and help us far better achieve our strategic objectives than trusting that the Iranians are going to try to make a good deal on our behalf.
4: Yeah, we got a call from a listener, I think it was last week, and they were like, well, you know, it's a war crime to hit power plants and bridges. No, this is war. And I'm wondering, General, when you guys, you know, are out there blowing these things up or sending in the jets to blow up the power plants and the bridges, there is a strategic reason for doing things like that.
5: Todd, there is. And I just want to make Tiger early on in my career attacked targets like bridges and railways and power plants and energy sites in the former Yugoslavia under President Bill Clinton. If targets are mapped to dual use, which means there is a military affiliation to a target, then that is a valid target and often a very effective target. And I hate the hand-wringing about war crimes now, when back in 1999, no one seemed to be bothered with the idea of striking those same kind of targets.
4: It does seem, I mean, coming from the military standpoint here, it must be frustrating for the Pentagon and the military leaders. They're trying to get this done. Meanwhile, it seems, and I'm just going to assume here, that the people that are pushing back and saying, no, we need to ease up, would in fact be the politicos, the suits in the White House, and not necessarily the folks in uniform.
5: Well, Todd, I agree with you. I know that at least the military members and the leaders are giving best military advice and recommendations to the president. And then whatever decision-making process is going on around him is likely causing what are recommendations to continue strikes and regain the initiative and changing it into something that now the multiple cycles have caused us to lose the initiative, which means Iran is leading and shaping the situation, and we are now following and being shaped, and that is not the position we need to be in to achieve our strategic objectives.
4: I know the president, this is just, it seems to be out of his character, the way this has been handled, and I'm wondering, what do you make of that? And you mentioned a concern about, I am concerned about legacy here, because we don't need to be dragged into a war that goes on for, you know, another 6 or 7 months.
5: Todd, we were at the height of our influence and strength vis-a-vis Iran at the end of active combat operations at the beginning of April. And now our strength and our pressure and our influence has been waning. And I don't mind way back then giving the Iranians one chance to make a good deal. But now this competitive, repetitive cycle is causing our strength to diminish. And, you know, the rest of the world is watching. And that includes Xi and Putin and others. And we need to regain deterrence. We need to regain compellence, and I strongly believe, especially attacking Karg Island and strangling and neutering every source of resourcing for the regime, would be the most effective strategic play here. I wish we would have done it back in April, but we need to stop giving Iran more chances, because they're going to continue to keep the initiative, and our credibility is diminishing as a result.
4: So, General, you're in the Situation Room. What advice do you give the president? What do you do now?
5: Todd, the Iranian regime, and I know this firsthand, is strengthened and enticed by our perceived weakness and capitulation and appeasement. Mr. President, strike the oil infrastructure at Karg Island. 90% of the resources of the regime would be destroyed in one night of strikes against Karg. And whether the regime is flipped or not, they wouldn't have the resources to enact their malign intent. And you must immediately attack Karg Island and destroy the resourcing of the regime to regain the initiative.
4: All right, good stuff. General, how have things been going out there? I see you all over the place. And, of course, you started with our little show here, and now you're like a rock star on Fox News.
5: Well, you know, Todd, I say yes every time someone from your office reaches out to me because I know who my friends are, and I just deeply appreciate the fact that you have been so kind to me over these years. And I look forward. I know we have an engagement coming up in Lancaster in September, and I look forward to some fellowship over some root beer at that event.
4: It's going to be a lot of fun, and the root beer is mighty good. The Spiritual Leadership Conference, that's coming up September 27th through the 30th at Lancaster Baptist Church and West Coast Baptist College, a beautiful, beautiful campus. And we would love for you guys to come out and hang out with us. I understand the numbers are off the charts this year, only because I think, General, and don't tell Dr. Chappell this, you and I are on the platform. So I think.
5: Well, I think it might help a little bit, but you know, it is their 40th anniversary as a church. I accepted Christ as my Savior through that ministry in 2004, and I love going back there. I get filled up with the Spirit and service to the Lord, and I know you do too.
4: It's a great blessing, and we just love Dr. Chappell and the great people there at Lancaster. And I think that's for me. I just love the fellowship. You're going to get some incredible teaching. You're going to be challenged. You're going to step out of your comfort zone. But for me, I love the fellowship of all of those great brothers and sisters in the Lord. And by the way, are you going to be able to get back up to the old stomping grounds over at Edwards?
5: I think I'm going to go up there and speak to a portion of F-22 test pilots while I'm there. And I don't know, are you going to have a chance to film your show from Lancaster Baptist? And if so, please put me on the invite list.
4: Yeah, we're going to work through the details on that, but that is the game plan, and we'll definitely do that. So, all right, General, good hearing from you again. Our good friend, General John Tykert, go to his website. He's written a number of wonderful books, johntykert.com. That's T-E-I-C-H-E-R-T, johntykert.com, one of our great American heroes and patriots and a fellow brother in the Lord. All right, we've got to take a quick break here. 901-260-5926. That's 901-260-5926. This segment of the Todd Stern Show brought to you by our friends at Newsmax. It's true, millions of Americans agree with the president, and they're switching to Newsmax. 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
4: Fox News, I'm Tom Graham. President Trump is pushing back on polls that show disapproval of his handling of the economy. He did so during a rally today in Las Vegas.
5: Speaking to supporters in Las Vegas, President Trump says he deserves more credit for a strong American economy.
6: More Americans are working in the United States right now.
5: Ahead of the midterm elections, the president is touting no tax on tips or overtime and lower prescription drug prices.
4: Fox's Jared Halper, New Mexico, is suing the Justice Department. Fox's John Saucier explains.
7: This lawsuit filed in federal court in D.C. alleges that the federal government has blocked the state from investigating the sex crimes of disgraced financier Jeffrey Epstein and a ranch there. The suit says the feds have stonewalled the criminal investigation by New Mexico Attorney General Raul Torres.
4: DOJ said it's withholding some information to protect victims' privacy. 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
8: This is a Bloomberg Money Minute. More signs of robust travel demand across air, land, and sea, with Royal Caribbean Cruises reporting healthy numbers.
9: We are seeing that bookings are strong. We're seeing that consumers continue to spend.
8: Jody Lurie is with Bloomberg Intelligence.
9: I think a lot of people were sort of anticipating that the Middle East would have a much larger, more pronounced effect. It's not saying that it doesn't.
8: While Hilton did get a boost from the World Cup, there was a decline in its Middle Eastern bookings.
9: For both companies, Royal and Hilton, the Middle East was clearly the area that was the weak spot and certainly something that they touched on.
8: But for the hotel business overall, continued signs of growth.
9: And the industry is still expanding. You have the large brands like the Hiltons, the Marriotts of the world, but you also have a lot of independents.
8: And in the air, JetBlue reported strong demand. Our next reading on the health of the travel industry comes August 3rd when we hear from Marriott. I'm Charlie Pellett, Bloomberg Radio.
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0: All right, ladies and gentlemen, very interesting comments coming from General Tykert, a great, great military leader. And I think he's just as concerned as a lot of you are about what is going on right now inside the White House, as clearly there is massive disagreement on what to do about Iran. You know, the question is, does this impact the midterm elections? Well, if gas prices are staying high, and if, for example, if grocery prices are high, well, yeah, you're gonna have some problems. Big time problems. 901-260-5926. That's 901-260-5926. So there is a big controversy, about burritos. And now the Vice President of the United States is weighing in on this, and it involves the Turning Point USA. And there's been a lot of talk about affordability, and TPUSA really focusing in on this, and they're taking the side of the college kids and young Americans who say the price of goods is just too high. So anyway, Andrew Colvett, who is the TPUSA spokesman, produces what they're still calling the Charlie Kirk Show. He says, one of our TPUSA college students gave me his take on affordability. The student said, quote, a burrito should not cost $20. And Colvett said a lot of this is a hangover from COVID and the Biden era inflation, but the lived experience is the same. It just feels like basic things cost too much. Now, ladies and gentlemen, we don't operate on feelings on this program. My question to you is, are prices high or are they not? Now, Matt Walsh is weighing in on this. He said grocery prices are insane. They're still rising. Addressing this problem should be the number one priority of every elected leader. End the stupid foreign wars and focus on this issue. It's one of the main reasons socialists are gaining power. Now, ladies and gentlemen, do you agree or disagree with that assessment? One person said, well, stop buying burritos at the restaurant and start learning to cook at home. Learn how to budget. One person saying, I'm not saying things are out of whack and there have not been crazy inflation, but if you can't afford to eat out, and I spent years in this position, don't eat out. Cook. Eat in. Sometimes you just need to have a dinner of mashed potatoes or a PB&J sandwich or two. Try a can of tuna on some bread. Oh, I love tuna fish. You got to have the celery, though, for the crunch. It's very tasty. Duke's mayonnaise. That's good eating. You got to toast the bread, though. Got to toast the bread. Anyway, I digress. This person goes on to say there are ways to save money and survive until you can afford it. Burritos are out, and Starbucks are luxuries for many. Just avoid them. So anyway, now the vice, you know, Mark Thiessen's weighing in on this. The vice president is weighing in on this. Mark Thiessen says, cry me a river. The burritos in the college cafeteria are included in your meal plan. And the vice president says, I'm surprised to hear Mark say this. If you've ever met him in person, it's quite obvious the man has never missed a burrito. What is Mark Thiessen fat or something? Is that what J.D. Vance is trying to say? Pardon me, but the vice president doesn't have much room. The rumor was that he was forced to lose weight before he could join the ticket. So that's... I'm not saying anything. I'm just, again... here's Shapiro weighing in. I hear that young people are upset about $20 burritos. By the way, who's paying $20 for a burrito? Is that how much a burrito cost?
1: Depends on where you go.
0: Really?
1: Yeah. I mean, Taco Bell's burritos aren't $20 themselves. But if you get the sides, then yeah, you're going to deal with some $20.
0: Really? A $20 burrito? Anyway, Shapiro says if you're paying $20 for a burrito and you're not independently wealthy, you're doing life wrong. We're going to price this out. Find out how much it would cost to actually make a burrito at home. All right, 901-260-5926, our telephone number. That's 901-260-5926. Burrito Gate, when we return. Why are radical Islamists and radical progressives, groups that could not be more different, working together? The answer will shock you. Dr. Michael Youssef has spent decades studying this from the inside, and in his most urgent book yet, An Unholy Alliance, he tears the mask off a coordinated assault on American freedom and Judeo-Christian civilization. Foreign funding, institutional cowardice, cultural infiltration in our schools, our cities, and even our churches. It is not a conspiracy theory. This is happening right now. An Unholy Alliance gives you the 1400-year backstory behind today's headlines and a practical action plan to fight back with faith and courage. Dr. Youssef says this is the wake-up call the church needs now. So don't wait. Get your copy of An Unholy Alliance by Dr. Michael Youssef, available wherever books are sold. Again, An Unholy Alliance by Dr. Michael Youssef, available where books are sold.
2: This is a Bloomberg Money Minute. Americans love getting their food delivered. DoorDash posting an earnings beat after the closing bell and raising its profit forecast for the year thanks to a burst in subscribers getting their dinners and groceries brought right to their doors. Earlier on Wall Street, stocks lost a ton of early steam as hopes fizzled out for a deal between the U.S. and Iran to reopen the Strait of Hormuz. Iran did, however, reach a deal to reopen that waterway with Oman for the next 2 to 4 months. But strong earnings from Eli Lilly, Disney, and others was enough to power the Dow 263 points higher to a new record close. The Nasdaq lost 222 on a sell-off in SpaceX shares after it spent way too much on AI last quarter, $18 billion. The S&P lost 13 on the day. And the Amazon-owned robo-taxi service Zooks will begin charging fares for the first time next week for rides in Las Vegas, not yet for rides in San Francisco. Tom Busby, Bloomberg Radio.
3: I'm Gordon Deal, and this is where Iowa comes to talk. 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
4: The Department of Homeland Security punished by a judge. I'm Lisa Lacera, Fox News. It's over his handling of evidence during ICE raids.
5: A federal judge says Homeland Security is slow rolling its response to her order to preserve evidence from last year's controversial ICE raids in the Los Angeles area. She found the DHS in contempt for not completing her January order to create digital copies of cell phone communications for more than 800 immigration agents. Attorneys for immigrants argue those records could reveal evidence of racial profiling during the raids. The judge ordered Homeland Security to pay a fine of $500 a day until it complies and also pay the plaintiff's legal cost for obtaining the records.
4: Fox's Carmen Roberts, attorneys for DHS, admitted in court in June they were processing the government devices at a rate of 3 phones every 2 weeks, which would take nearly 4 years to complete. Talks between the U.S. and Iran through mediators in Oman continue. President Trump telling a crowd in Las Vegas this afternoon,
6: Iran cannot have a nuclear weapon. Can't have it.
4: The president again claiming he was ready to launch another major attack on Iran, but other Middle East nations asked him to back off. 3 people charged with making threats as authorities following last month's death of a black teenager from Mississippi.
7: The death of 18-year-old Nolan Wells during a July 4th boat trip with friends has been the source of relentless online speculation. Nolan is black. His high school friends are white. The teen's body was found 2 days after their trip near an island off Mississippi's Gulf Coast. An independent autopsy found the cause of death to be undetermined. No arrests have been made.
4: Fox's Tom Graham. The 3 have no connection to Nolan or his family, and they're facing charges over threats made to a judge, a witness, and local officials. 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
4: Maryland Republicans say they'll sue over a constitutional amendment approved by state lawmakers during this week's special session.
11: Republican leaders in Maryland say they will mount a legal challenge to Tuesday's vote by the state's Democratic-controlled General Assembly that could change the rules surrounding how congressional district maps are drawn. State senators approved House Bill 2100, the constitutional amendment that, if approved by voters in November, would override a 2022 court ruling that some Democrats say blocked efforts to redraw Maryland's 8 congressional districts. The mid-decade redistricting push follows similar moves by other states, touched off by President Trump when he urged Texas to redraw congressional maps ahead of this year's midterm elections. Tanya J. Powers, Fox News.
4: Hackers attempted a series of cyber attacks on major financial services firms and money managers in the past few days. Reuters reports the attempts used phone calls where the cyber criminals tried to trick employees into granting them access or handing over other sensitive information. Point 72 Asset Management told investors it faced an attack from hackers, and two other firms, Two Sigma Investments and Citadel, were also reportedly targeted. Perez Hilton is hospitalized after he appeared to harm himself in a live stream.
12: Celebrity gossip blogger Perez Hilton's family is thanking those who have reached out for their love and support after Hilton was hospitalized in Miami. They confirmed in a statement that he is receiving medical care, and that's where they are focusing. Miami-Dade Sheriff's deputies were dispatched to Hilton's home upon receiving numerous calls from concerned viewers who had witnessed a TikTok live stream, which has since been taken down, in which Hilton appears to be bloodied and in a distressed mental state. According to Fox News Digital, Hilton was placed under a psychiatric hold under the Baker Act. He reportedly had wounds and cuts all over the place.
4: Fox's Michelle Polino. I'm Lisa Lucera. This is Fox News.
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16: The KCRG TV9 First Alert Forecast. For tonight, partly cloudy skies, patchy fog possible late with a low of 56. Mostly sunny tomorrow, high up to 80. Winds out of the north tonight becoming about 5 to 10 miles per hour. Northeast tomorrow at about the same speed. Mostly clear tomorrow night, low of 62. Slight chance of storms late on Friday. I'm TV9 First Alert Storm Team Meteorologist Corey Thompson on News Talk 1540 KXEL.
17: Currently it's 66 degrees on the Voice of Eastern Iowa.
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19: That's right. I love this American ride.
0: All right, I'm going to do it. I'm just going to jump right into Burrito Gate. Hello, everybody. Welcome to the Todd Starnes Radio Show. Great to have you with us today. So, look, there's a big raging controversy among conservative Gen Zers, started by Matt Walsh and Turning Point USA. A Turning Point USA student complaining about the price of a burrito, which the student said was $20 and was unaffordable, and TPUSA weighing in and saying, you know, we've got to do something about all of this. And Matt Walsh is out there saying we need to be focused more on dropping prices in America as opposed to doing the foreign wars. And a lot of folks are offering their thoughts here. One of President Trump's advisors, Alex Brusewich, he is the CEO of X Strategies, LLC. He says socialist candidates are performing well at the moment because many Americans feel deeply discouraged. People who believe they did everything right, got good grades, worked hard, followed the rules, still can't seem to get ahead. Socialism would only make their problems worse, yet its promises sound appealing to those in this situation. President Trump often seems to be the only Republican who recognizes this frustration and speaks directly to these Americans. Republican candidates running against DSA members need a clear message and real solutions for these voters. Simply dismissing those who are cozying up to socialist candidates as entitled or stupid will backfire. So as much as this is about burritos, it's really about communism. I mean, at the end of the day. And a lot of people are afraid that if enough Gen Zers can't afford a burrito combo, then we might turn into a socialist nation. I mean, that's,

0: Moe's Southwest Grill Home Wrecker Chicken Burrito. That's $10.99.
1: That makes a lot of sense. Moe's likes to do that.
0: The next one is Qdoba.
1: Okay.
0: $10.99.
1: Do we have a Qdoba?
0: I don't think we have a Qdoba. They're pretty good, actually, though. The next is Chipotle, their chicken burrito, $10.75. Then Del Taco, their epic burrito, $6.99. Taco Bell, the burrito supreme. Oh, I love the burrito supreme. Mm. You got the. I don't like the beans. I just get a beef, but I haven't put in the black olives. Love the black olives.
1: That one I have to disagree with vehemently.
0: Really?
1: Yeah. Black olives in a burrito? Well, just black olives in general.
0: With a little sour cream and all the... The Taco Bell Beefy Melt Burrito, $3. And the Taco Bell Cheesy Bean and Rice Burrito, $2.49.
1: So I think the solution is just to go to Taco Bell. It sounds like.
0: Yeah, I mean, it's the least expensive option. So, but again, I mean, where are these kids getting the $20 burrito? That's what I'm trying to figure out. What's going on here?
1: Definitely not at any of these fast food places.
0: What are they going to, Ruth's Chris? They got a burrito on the menu?
1: Steak burrito.
0: So, but there's an even cheaper option. And hear me on this. There's a section in the supermarket called the frozen food aisle. And they have the frozen burritos, right? So do you know that you can get the Walmart, for example, the Walmart Great Value Burritos. You're going to get an 8-pack. So if you're really hungry, you're going to get to be able to get 8 burritos for $3.82. That's 48 cents a burrito.
1: It's not bad.
0: That's not bad at all. Here we go. El Monterey. So if you want the brand name, El Monterey Family Pack, you're going to get 8 burritos, and it's only going to set you back 70 cents a burrito. Slap a little salsa on it and get yourself some sour cream. You got a great meal.
1: You wouldn't even tell a difference.
0: No. And then there's Amy's Kitchen. Is that the vegan chick?
1: It sounds vegan.
0: Oh, yeah. I was getting some chili or something. I was looking for some chili, and I thought, oh, this is Amy. And it was like vegetarian chili. I'm like, what is that? Yeah. What is it?
1: It's a crime.
0: And it's, yeah, the hot dog would not accept it.
1: No, not at all.
0: Yeah, do not put this on me. That's what the hot dog said. Red's burritos, you're going to be able to get, well, they're a little bit more pricey, $1.71 a piece, but apparently they're pretty good burritos.
1: That's good quality.
0: It is, for a frozen burrito. But again, I think the issue here is, for example, are you a big Starbucks guy?
1: I'm not a big Starbucks guy, but I do know the prices of the coffees.
0: It's a lot of money.
1: It's at least $5 for a grande.
0: A lot of money. Do you realize... And again, this is just the culture, but if you actually brewed that coffee at home, and I'm not talking about the Keurig, but if you just brewed it at home, you're going to be saving almost, well, in some cases, depending on what your order is, but if you're like a Frappuccino and you decide you're just going to do all that at home, you're going to save $2,300 a year just on coffee. So I'm wondering with these young people, are we, and again, I understand. I mean, it's, you know, a lot of the people weighing in here are multimillionaires or people that are very well off. And that is unfair because if you're a young person, you're not earning as much as those people, and the dollar has to stretch. But here's the problem with young people. You can't afford to go to Starbucks. You can't afford to go out. And do you realize that this generation, Gen Z, eats out more than any other generation? From the boomers, Gen Xers, Gen Z actually eats out more. And maybe that's the problem. Maybe you got to start cooking at home. And, you know, again, there are some days. I remember when I was a kid growing up, wash day was Monday. Mom did the laundry on Monday. And that was red beans and rice day. So mom put on a big old pot of red beans, and we had the red beans and rice. And if it was like a good economy, we got some andouille sausage in the red beans and rice. But again, these are very simple meals, and you just wonder, okay, yes, the economy may be tough, but is it possible that Gen Z may be living beyond its means just a smidge? 901-260-5926. Charles, North Carolina, wants to weigh in on the burritos. All right, Charles, what you got for us?
2: Well, Chad, I don't normally eat burritos, but I will say that around here where I live, I've noticed, and I made a comment about this past weekend, but you go out to a restaurant and the starting price for a hamburger, $18.
0: Yeah.
2: You know,
0: yeah.
2: I left the grocery store the other day. I got two bags and groceries, and I don't eat high on the hog. I mean, just mainly some breakfast food and stuff.

0: two bags, $84. So I agree with you that a lot of young people are living way beyond their means, but we can't dismiss what they're saying because they're struggling. Most young people I know cannot afford a down payment on a house. They can't afford a house payment. They can't hardly afford a car payment, health insurance. And like you said, they've done a lot of things right, but yet they feel like that they're being left out of this economy. So when somebody like a Hassan Piker or El Sayed in Michigan and these socialists come, you know, that message free stuff is resonating with them, even though all the spending, all the inflation that was started under Joe Biden, that's what caused all of this. Today, I heard a story. The Dallas Federal Reserve has said that illegal aliens are responsible for 30% of the increase in housing costs. So I think if we want to try to win the midterms and win in 2028, it's not enough just to call people, you know, demagogue them for call being socialist communists, but Republicans have to offer solutions, which they're not. We're just criticizing, but we're not saying what we're going to do. I mean, that's why we don't need to let up off the gas of mass deportations to bring down housing costs. How about a bill to repeal Obamacare, which is making healthcare prices go up and making healthcare unaffordable? How about saying that we're going to go back to pre-COVID spending levels and quit spending $1 trillion, going in debt $1 trillion every 90 days, which exacerbates inflation? These are things I think where Republicans are dropping the ball, and we need to explain to people why they're in the predicament they are economically, and then what our solution is going to be.
1: You know, it's interesting when you look at the numbers, Charles, and I'm with you on that, and we're very careful here not to criticize Gen Z because they are being impacted more so than anybody else. And when you look at the housing market, for example, it's really appalling that the kids can't afford to buy homes. You look at home ownership among Gen Z, it's what, around 27%. Millennials, only around 55%. I mean, a little over half of millennials actually own a home. And many of these kids have done every single thing that has been asked of them, and everything is still out of reach. And that is the concern. That would be the concern I have when you've got these young, attractive, you know, socialists out there saying that they feel their pain and they've got a solution to it. Because right now, I guess if you asked a lot of these kids, they would say, well, the current form of the current form of government we have is not working for them.
0: Yeah, no, you're 100% right. I mean, in a case in point, a good friend of mine's son just graduated last year with an engineering degree, got his first job making $75,000 a year, which was a lot more than mine. The average price of a house is over $400,000. If he tries to put 10% down, he's got to come up with $40,000. His monthly house payment on that $75,000 a year salary, God, represents almost 40% of his monthly income. When I bought my first house, my house payment was around 15%. So between credit card debt, housing, car payments, I don't know how these young people are making it. I really don't. And that's where they're trying to now blame capitalism for it. And capitalism is not the problem. The problem is our government, with all its spending, all its overregulation, all its indoctrination of these kids and not teaching them how money works, how to save, how to invest, that's put them in this predicament. And that's what I'm saying. Republicans have got to do something to shift gears to give these people an alternative, well, and something to vote okay. for, not against.
1: Yeah. Charles, appreciate the call, and thank you for that. No, it's true. Prices are going up. Dylan, I was at we went to the Chick-fil-A yesterday, treated everybody to lunch. We may as well have gone to Ruth's Chris.
2: Yeah, I understand.
1: It's crazy. Are you ready for this? The price of just a regular Chick-fil-A sandwich, right? Not even an extra pickle. Not even the Chick-fil-A sauce. It's gone up 40% from 2019. They were $3.75, now $5.75. The nuggets and the grilled nuggets are off the charts. I know they're healthy for you, but good Lord.
2: Oh, yeah, the healthier, the more expensive.
1: I was, and I went to, and actually, as soon as I heard the price, I just went right on by. One of my favorite barbecue joints, I'm not going to name it, they do Texas brisket, and it was like a one meat platter with two sides. It was like $35
2: for one person.
1: For one person,
2: yikes!
1: One person, a one meat, two sides, $35. I'm like, I'm good. I'm good. Let's go to David, Memphis, Tennessee, listening to us on KWAM. Hi, David. What's up?
3: Hey, Todd, I just want to clarify something you said and then give you a little comment about something. First of all, we'll talk about the, what you mentioned first, the Taco Bell. Now that item you're talking about, $2, is the new dollar menu, basically. It was $7, not a dollar. But it's so tiny and small for a grown man. It's like one, it's like an hors d'oeuvre, you know, it's nothing. And so now, you know, you go to any fast food restaurant, for a grown man, you're not going, I don't care if it's McDonald's. We're not talking about buying one McDouble. If you want a decent meal, you're going to spend $15 to $20 for one person off the top. And then the sandwich you said at Chick-fil-A, I go there all the time, and with tax, it's not no $5.75. Spicy chicken deluxe sandwich is like $7 and some change by itself, $9-something plus tax for the combo. And so, I was just clarifying that. But anyhow, the thing is, people can't make it these days. I mean, I'm 55, and I went to the military when I was 19. Prior to that, I had a minimum wage job, and basically paid $3.35 an hour back then. I was able to afford an apartment. I had all the furnishings from Radio Shack to wherever. And that's bussing tables, okay? Now you can make $20 something an hour. They don't give them, usually give them about 38 hours, 35 hours. You might get 40 if you're lucky. And then they don't, you know, get no benefits. And so you can't even afford an apartment, let alone the furnishings with $20 an hour anymore. So, no, you're going to spend, one person is going to be, anywhere you go, fast food, it's going to be 15 plus a person. You go to a sit-down restaurant, you can only imagine. And those burritos you're talking about, I've had them before at the grocery store. They're nasty in a way. I mean, they're edible if you're on a budget, but they're nasty. They're like frozen, and it's just, they're bad. But there's no way a grown man, and you're a big guy, you know, I'm just saying, you know, and there's no way you're going to eat. If I go to McDonald's, I'm going to have at least two McDoubles, some fries, you know, and so forth. Even if I get the McDouble one, and not even the combo, you know, there's $12, $13, $14 right there.
1: It's a lot of money. And so my whole point of that is, David, and I haven't had the frozen burritos. I'm not a big burrito guy these days. But I will say this, and David, thanks for the call. We got a skedaddle. Can you cut back and just, you know, eat at home? I remember when I was a kid, we just did not eat out a lot. I mean, it was a very, very special occasion, you know, for us to go and eat out. Again, what is the solution here? And what do you tell these young people, folks? What do you tell them? 901-260-5926. 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
1: 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Why are are radical Islamist and radical progressives, groups that could not be more different working together? The answer will shock you. Dr. Michael Youssef has spent decades studying this from the inside, and in his most urgent book yet, An Unholy Alliance, he tears the mask off a coordinated assault on American freedom and Judeo-Christian civilization. Foreign funding, institutional cowardice, cultural infiltration in our schools, our cities, and even our churches. It is not a conspiracy theory. This is happening right now. An Unholy Alliance gives you the 1,400-year backstory behind today's headlines and a practical action plan to fight back with faith and courage. Dr. Youssef says this is the wake-up call the church needs now. So don't wait. 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
5: We've hurt them badly. There's no question. We've hurt them very badly, as the president's said many times, but there's more work to be done. So there's talk about this. The bombing could hit bridges, roads, trucking routes, energy facilities. It's going to be tough, but I think that's what it's going to take. I don't know about a diplomatic solution. I mean, look, my view has always been unconditional surrender. Ulysses S. Grant during the Civil War, unconditional surrender. Douglas MacArthur ending the U.S.-Japanese War. Eisenhower ending the European War. Unconditional surrender. I think that's, I mean, I don't want our hands tied with the idea that we have to have some deal. They don't observe deals. They will only observe, I think, complete destruction. Now, economic sanctions will be part of this go big. And I think cutting off trade routes, again, hitting bridges, tunnels, etc., basically stopping any, you know, trains, and shut off the flow of goods and services into Iran, that will enhance the economic strangulation. Their economy is a mess anyway, close to 200% inflation. The currency is worthless, but I think more can be done. The sanctions put on by Scott Bessin, Treasury man, will continue and deepen. Israel will be part of this, apparently, for the first time in many months. And covert operations, I'm hoping covert operations.
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1: All right, let's go right to the phone lines. Jess in Houston, listening to us on Patriot Talk 920. All right, Jess, what's on your mind?
7: Your last two or three callers brought a tear to my eye. Whatever happened to the brown paper bag where you get up before you go to work and you throw a slab of ham and cheese between two pieces of bread, put it in a brown paper sack with an apple, and take it to work? Whatever happened to those people?
1: That's a great question, Jess. That brings back memories. And it wasn't like doubling up on the ham. You got one slice.
7: Yeah. I mean, everybody wants to complain. It's pretty obvious. If you're making $20 an hour, take a sack lunch 3 days a week and take that money and put it in a savings account. And then when you're 40 or 50 years old, you'll have something. but everybody wants immediate gratification. You know, you don't get out of college and go buy a $400,000 house and pay $5,000 a month. You don't do that.
1: No, you buy a starter home, and maybe it's in not a great neighborhood, but it's a starting point, and I think that may be one of the issues, is you can't start at the country club. You got to, you know, start in maybe a rougher part of town, maybe. I don't know. It's Jess, thank you for the call. Got to take a break here. 901-260-5926. Your calls on Burrito Gate coming up.

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1: He said of himself, "I am science." During the COVID-19 pandemic, Dr. Anthony Fauci, the government's disease expert, became the face of efforts to fight the virus. But thanks to Senator Rand Paul, the Kentucky Republican, we're able to look into the mind of Dr. Fauci and his super egotism. Senator Paul has released the diary Fauci kept during the pandemic. It reveals a self-focused man who claimed he was an international celebrity and bragged about the celebrities like Barbara Streisand he had met. It reveals his closeness to President Biden, who pardoned him before leaving office, begging the question, if Dr. Fauci did not do anything wrong, why did he get a pardon? A pardon from what? Biden made it clear he wanted to protect Dr. Fauci from incoming President Donald Trump. Fauci faces his nemesis, Senator Paul, today at a Senate hearing. The diary reveals numerous contradictions about his claims, masks, and his role in shutdowns, from schools to churches. Fauci's salary was more than the president. He loved the limelight. Senator Paul will grill him about what he said in public and what he wrote in his diary. I'm Cal Thomas.
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8: 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Also hitting the small screen, the Marvel comedy Wonder Man. Aspiring Hollywood actor Simon Williams is struggling to get his career off the ground. 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
12: And we're back with an insane story out of Minnesota. A company called My Gender Dolls is placing these genderless dolls in public school classrooms this year for kids as young as 4 years old. Each one has removable internal and external genitalia.
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12: 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The program approved.
6: 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Trans dolls. Congratulations, Governor Walz. You are now officially the worst governor in history.
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13: The KCRG TV9 First Alert Forecast. For tonight, partly cloudy skies, patchy fog possible late with a low of 56. Mostly sunny tomorrow, high up to 80. Winds out of the north tonight becoming about 5 to 10 miles per hour. Northeast tomorrow at about the same speed. Mostly clear tomorrow night, low of 62. Slight chance of storms late on Friday. I'm TV9 First Alert Storm Team Meteorologist Corey Thompson on News Talk 1540. KXEL.
14: Currently at 66 degrees on the Voice of Eastern Iowa.

0: know, when you look back on our generation, all of us Gen Xers, you know, we were starting out and the medium price, the medium salary was what, between $38,000 and $42,000 a year. 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So that's, you know, you're looking at certainly costs have gone up. Let's go to Lacey in the Woodlands, Texas, listening to us on Patriot Talk 920. Hi, Lacey. What's on your mind today?
1: Hi, Todd. How are you?
0: I'm well. Thank you for asking.
1: I agree with a lot of the callers saying that the younger people do buy, you know, go out and eat too much. But I'm in the grocery store every day, and I watch these grocery prices. Like the man said, take your lunch. Yes, it's a cheaper alternative, but the prices in the grocery store are absolutely outrageous. I can walk from today, it can go up 20, 50 cents overnight.
0: Really?
1: Yes. I'm in there every day. That's my lunch break. And I'm like, it's just ridiculous how much the stuff is. So a lunch that used to cost us $1 to take brown bag is $3 or $4 right now. It is crazy. And it is still cheaper than eating out. I totally agree with that. But I mean, the prices are like, even the cheapest lunch meat is $3, $4 a package.
0: That's interesting. So you've seen the prices go up dramatically.
1: Oh yes. And you can jump one day, like I said, 30 to 50 cents in one day over something. Yes, I see it all the time. I'm a super, super savvy shopper. And I always, my motto is if it's not on sale and we don't have a coupon, then we don't need it.
0: Wow. I just, so, you know, I do, I do the coupons. You know, I have found myself doing coupons. And again, it's one thing if you're, you know, a multi-bazillionaire, you're not going to care. You're not even going to look at the prices. But I think a lot of folks, you know, if you are living paycheck to paycheck, that is going to hurt you if those prices are going up in some cases, you know, twice in a week.
1: Sure, it does. And like you're saying, these younger people, they are all about the instant gratification. But it's true. The prices are way more expensive than like 20 years ago when I first started, you know, working that, oh, yeah, it was cheap enough to take your lunch and all that. But now it's not like that.
0: Lacey, I mean, does it impact, do you think it impacts people's voting? I mean, if you're still looking at super high prices at the grocery store.
1: Yes.
0: And
1: I think one thing is that I lost my train of thought. So if the prices don't come down, that's one reason people don't vote, because we feel like the same thing. Nothing's changed. Nothing's going to change. And we were even talking about it today, and I'm like, I don't think that we're never going to go back before pre-COVID prices. None of this, ever. They already know. They have you, you know, you're paying this price. They're not going to drop it down enough to make a significant amount on anything. It was like my sister-in-law, she wanted to buy a new Expedition. And they have excellent credit, and they told them it was like 9% interest rate. And they go, but we have great credit. They said, it doesn't matter. We can get the 9%. So, no, there's no offers on it because we can already get it from people anyway. So they already know they got the American public, you know, like they said, there's no incentive because if people want that vehicle, they're going to pay the 9%.
0: Mm.
1: And so they went with another vehicle. As a whole different brand and everything to get a better deal. And like I said, it wasn't about their credit or, you know, anything like that. They just said, nope, we're not offering any incentives. This is a vehicle people want, and they're willing to pay that kind of 9% interest rate, which is insane in my head.
0: Well, no, it is. It is absolutely insane. And you can say that this is a big combo platter of issues, and especially with younger and Gen Z voters are, you know, they're getting close to 30 years old in some cases. So you're looking at kids that are actually putting off, you know, starting their lives. You know, many of them still live at home, and it's because of this, as you said, the the affordability issues. So there you go. Lacey, thanks for your insight. Let's go to Georgia. Stud Muffin is on the line, listening to us on WDUN. Hello, Stud Muffin.
2: Hey, how you doing?
0: I'm good. Thank you for asking.
2: I'm calling and because I'm hearing stuff that's kind of making me a little angry. You can be poor, and it can build you and give you character as long as you understand that you can get out of it and work towards it. I have a lot of respect for somebody that's working and poor. He's not taking handouts. He's not crying the blues. He can't have this. He doesn't go out to eat 7 days a week. I have a lot of respect for a guy like that. And the key to it, to me, Todd, is you got to save. You got to buy. You don't buy on credit. You don't buy on debit or loans. You save the money however how long it takes. And then you go buy. I haven't bought a new car in probably 35 years. Everything I buy is used. I've never bought a new house. Everything I bought, I had to do my own homework and fix it and work on it. It can be done. But this whining and crying is just too much.
0: Yeah, well, I will say this, Stud Muffin. I have a lot of respect for the people who aren't poor, who have made it in life. I mean, I have great respect for those folks as well. I mean, I get what you're saying here. But I think the challenge for a lot of these folks is they don't want to be poor. You know, they don't want to have to live paycheck to paycheck. But sometimes that happens. I mean, that's been the way it's been since, Noah, back in the days of Noah. You know, you're always going to have people with more than what you've got. But to your point, again, if you are only making a certain amount of money, you've got to figure out, all right, how do I live my life based on this amount of money that I have? You know, what do I need to do to get by? In some cases, you may have to have a roommate. In some cases, like you said, you may not be able to buy a brand new car, which, by the way, a lot of folks do not recommend doing anyway, but get a used car. So it is about economizing to a certain point. But Stud Muffin, my concern is we've got a generation of kids that are becoming very disenfranchised. They've been taught in their schools that America is bad, that capitalism is wrong. You've got the rise of socialism. And I hear what you're saying, but I'm not sure that argument is going to be resonating with those kids.
2: Probably not, because they're being taught the wrong message. They're not being taught to pull themselves up by their own bootstraps. They're saying that they want the easy life because if it's given to them, and they're believing it. It's garbage. It's absolute garbage.
0: Stud Muffin, good thoughts, good comment. 901-260-5926, our telephone number. That's 901-260-5926. All this over burritos, Dylan.
3: Hey. Burritos spark a lot of conversation nowadays.
0: Well, it's true, among other things. But yes, there you go. So we'll see how it all plays out. I think there's an argument to be made on a lot of different sides on this one. So it would be very easy just to dismiss Gen Z and say, just suck it up and deal with it. But I don't think that's the right move here. I really don't. 901-260-5926. McKinney, Texas, can we talk about what happened there last night? You guys are really concerned about the rise of Islam in your community and the local Muslims wanting to put up a gigantic, ginormous mosque. Hundreds of people turned out at City Hall and said no more. Hundreds. The City Council meeting yesterday in McKinney, Texas, a suburb of Dallas, lasted over 5 hours. 5 hours. And at the end of the day, the McKinney City Council told all of the people gathered, screw you, and voted 7-0 to approve the massive new mosque complex anyway. So your opinion doesn't matter. It really doesn't matter. And it was quite remarkable to see the turnout there in McKinney, but the people there just don't, they're concerned. Now, the question is, do they have valid concerns? I do believe they have valid concerns. I want to play some audio here. This is Congressman Keith Self, And you gotta respect the congressman. He actually showed up at the meeting and addressed the city council as a citizen and as the congressman. Cut 25.
4: Mayor and council, 1,400 years history of political Islam. You can't get away from it. I don't have time to talk about Syria, Egypt, Lebanon. I will talk about the 250,000, quarter of a million non-Muslim girls abducted off of the streets of UK, modern times, passed around the members of the rape gang, put back on the street. Look, rape is horrific. Gang rape is horrific. But this was a demonstration of the dominance over man-made law, over the laws of the UK. It's as simple as that. The sad part is that the police have arrested some of these girls for public drunkenness, because they don't want to be known as racist or Islamophobic. That's the saddest part about it, besides the rape. Look, I know you're in the accommodation phase, but the intimidation phase follows quickly. It's already happening in cities in Texas. Child marriage, honor killings. Don't tell me it can't happen here, because it's already happened in Texas, where you kill a member of your own family because they dishonored the family. Beating your wife, polygamy, all condoned under Sharia. Political Islam. Look, you and I are no matters of conscience. The freedom to choose our faith or not does not exist in political Islam. Ask any Muslim what the penalty is for leaving political Islam. It's death. I have any number of videos of imams in America, modern day America, preaching sedition, open sedition against the U.S. Constitution and the laws of this land. 1,400 years of history. You can't get away from it. This is your time, though. This is your moment of truth. This is your time for choosing. This is your time to choose to honor your oath that starts with the U.S. Constitution. There is no state cavalry coming to save you. This is your time. I yield back the balance of my time, and I'll say good night.
0: All right. Thank you, Congressman. It wasn't just in McKinney, Texas. Also in Mooresville, North Carolina, which I think is pretty close to our friends at WSIC. I think their signal covers Mooresville. Hundreds of people there have attended a council meeting to protest a giant mosque in Mooresville, and they were not told about it. Take a listen.
5: Examine closely whether the building of this mosque is right for this community. I personally say no to Sharia law and this Muslim center.
6: How can you serve and protect us when you can't even tell us about a proposed mosque in our backyard?
7: It was a full house tonight at the Mooresville Commissioners meeting as the town considers a new mosque in the city that has been met with controversy. Many in attendance voiced their concerns about the new complex, with complaints ranging from traffic issues and a lack of transparency, as the potential property was not listed on tonight's agenda. The Board of Commissioner responding to those citizens tonight, saying the property has been approved for religious use since it was annexed into the town limits back in 1998. And they went on to detail how much space the building would take up and encourage the community to continue to share their concerns about any proposed project.
0: All right. And so now the local citizens are being accused of issuing hateful and conspiratorial anti-Muslim rhetoric. And they're all upset about that. The Islamic Center of Charlotte, North Carolina, says ignorance and bigotry surround us. These people would be funny if they were not so serious. Well, you know, I mean, if you don't want to be, like, if that's what you think about the good people of North Carolina, maybe you should take your mosque and go back to wherever you came from. Maybe that's the solution here. All right, 901-260-5926. This is the Todd Stern Show.
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11: News. I'm Ted Lindner. President Trump says a deal to reopen the Strait of Hormuz could happen soon. It's the second pause amid the war with Iran after the president called off strikes on power plants and bridges this week. But Americans still concerned about rising costs. Vice President J.D. Vance says cost of living issues will subside once the war is over.
12: Those oil prices are going to come down and stay down. Iran will never have a nuclear weapon, and the United States will be in a stronger position. But we're kind of in the middle of the game, and I think people are trying to prejudge exactly how this is going to go.
11: Iran says it's discussing shipping through the Strait of with Oman and denies it's negotiating with the United States. And the Caswell County Sheriff's Office in North Carolina says 4 people were shot at a home in north of Raleigh in the small town of Prospect Hill. 3 of them are known to be dead. The 4th has been hospitalized. The shooter is among those killed. Investigators say that the case appears to be a domestic case involving family members. 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
13: This is House Call for Health. Family history significantly amplifies a woman's risk of breast cancer. Looking at health records of almost 16,000 women who underwent BRCA testing in Ontario, Canada over nearly a decade, investigators found that women who tested negative for a BRCA gene mutation still had a 25% lifetime risk of developing breast cancer. Additionally, for those women who tested positive for a BRCA mutation, breast cancer risk varied from 56 to 86%, depending on the number of immediate family members who had breast or ovarian cancer. Researchers said that based on these findings, a physician might recommend more frequent mammograms or breast MRIs to a BRCA-positive patient in their 50s or 60s with no family history of breast cancer, but suggest preventive mastectomy as an option for a young BRCA patient with several cases of breast cancer in the family. The findings were reported in JAMA Network Open. For more health news, go to foxnewshealth.com. 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
0: All right, let's go to the phones. Carrie in Memphis, Tennessee, listening to us on KWAM. Hi, Carrie, what's on your mind today?
14: Yeah, I thought I wanted to get into this Gen Z thing, why they can't buy a house and anything.
0: Yeah, go right ahead.
14: Well, one, they got too much debt already. They probably got college loans and student loans and stuff like that. But I tell you what, there's a wonderful clip from another guy that does his radio show over in Nashville, I think. He does the debt-free screams. And the couple is, he's 26, she's 27. He bought the house when they first started dating. $180,000 paid off in 32 months.
0: Wow. Well, there you there you go. And that's the way to do it, Carrie, is, you know, if you do put your mind to it, I mean, it's going to be a lot of work, and sometimes it may mean working two or three jobs, and maybe a weekend gig. But if you've got a lot of debt, you can actually whittle down that debt by doing exactly what you said. Thank you for the call. Let's go to Ron in Georgia, WDUN. Ron, what's on your mind?
15: Well, good afternoon, Todd. Long-time listener, first-time caller.
0: Well, and welcome. What's on your mind?
15: Well, we were talking about inflation, talking about the cost of things. And just for an example, before I get into some other things, do you have Ingles shopping supermarkets down there over in Memphis?
0: We do not. We have Kroger out here.
15: Okay. Well, Boar's Head. Boar's Head is a name brand meat. And 6 or 7 years ago, you could buy a pound of Boar's Head turkey for about $9. And I bought some yesterday. A pound of turkey was $15.48 at the store. And this is an up-brand type supermarket and handles Boar's Head meats. But anyway, that's inflation, and that's what's going up now. But this started when they raised the minimum wage. Now you have people that were working at McDonald's and Burger King, and these jobs were made for a teenager trying to get educated in how to, you know, handle their money, not for grown men that have three children at home. So now they're trying to live off of this kind of a wage. But anyway, they've increased the salaries now for burger flippers, and the burger flippers are now making practically $15 an hour, if not more, and I imagine it's more than that on the West Coast. But the professionals that were making in the $20 to $25 an hour back, you know, I'm talking six years ago or so, you know, their salaries had to go up. You know, because if somebody out here could get a general job and making $12.50 to $14.50 an hour, then they figured they needed to be paid more too. And I don't blame them. I would too if I were out there doing that.
0: Yeah, look, no, I hear what you're saying there, Ron, and I wish we could talk longer, but the computer is going to cut us off here shortly. And again, you're right. Those jobs were meant for teenagers to work part-time. And that's another component of this. A lot of those jobs are just not available, and the kids had a very difficult time trying to get summer jobs. So, all right, hang tight, everybody. Hour 3 coming up.

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2: This is a Bloomberg Money Minute. Mortgage rates rose again last week, now at the highest level in a year, averaging 6.81% according to the Mortgage Bankers Association. That's because the war against Iran has pushed the prices of oil, gas, and just about everything else higher. Oil, though, today a little bit lower to around $75 a barrel after Iran and Oman reached a deal to reopen the Strait of Hormuz for the next 2 to 4 months. It is not the deal the U.S. was hoping to make with Iran, but it's a deal we got. And on Wall Street, that took a lot of air out of some earlier gains. At the closing bell, the Dow was 263 points higher at a new record high, up 0.5%. The Nasdaq, though, down 222, almost 0.9% lower. The S&P lost 13. And with more than $100 billion worth of SpaceX shares becoming available to trade tomorrow, and investors not happy about the company spending $18 billion on AI last quarter, those shares tumbled today, down nearly 13%. Tom Busby,
3: Bill O'Reilly here, and this is where Iowa comes to talk. 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
4: Pushing back on polls, I'm Lisa Lucera, Fox News. President Trump in a western swing state talking about the economy.
5: Speaking to supporters in Las Vegas, President Trump says he deserves more credit for a strong American economy.
6: More Americans are working in the United States right now than at any point in the history of our country.
5: Ahead of the midterm elections, the president is touting no tax on tips or overtime and lower prescription drug prices.
6: We had the highest prices in the world, and now we have the lowest prices.
5: At the same time, polls show President Trump's approval rating on the economy has been sliding amid concerns about fuel costs and higher prices tied to the Iran war and tariffs.
4: Fox's Sharon Halpern at the White House. On Iran, the president said, we're talking through mediators.
6: We are talking. Let's see what happens. But they respect us.
4: Oman is acting as the negotiator. It says it's working on a plan to reopen the Strait of Hormuz. New Mexico suing the Justice Department and acting Attorney General Todd Blanche.
7: This lawsuit filed in federal court in D.C. alleges that the federal government has blocked the state from investigating the sex crimes of disgraced financier Jeffrey Epstein and a ranch there. The suit says the feds have stonewalled the criminal investigation by New Mexico Attorney General Raul Torres. The state is demanding judicial intervention to force the federal government to turn over relevant materials to New Mexico's investigators. The Justice Department said it was withholding some information from New Mexico to protect victims' privacy and conform with court rulings about evidence.
4: Fox's John Saucy, a federal judge in California holding the Department of Homeland Security in contempt over its handling of evidence from last year's ICE raids in the Los Angeles area, ordering the agency to pay $500 a day until it creates digital copies of cell phone communications for more than 800 agents. 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
4: Federal prosecutors name new suspects they say are working with cartels to traffic drugs into the U.S.
11: The U.S. Justice Department is unsealing indictments of five individuals they accuse of drug running on behalf of the Mexico-based Jalisco New Generation cartel. They're now offering more than $100 million in rewards leading to their arrests, acting U.S. Attorney General Todd Blanche.
12: These sophisticated organizations use violence and fear to maintain control over the importation of deadly narcotics in the United States, including fentanyl, cocaine, meth, and other illegal drugs.
11: The five in the indictment are in addition to three other cartel-aligned individuals previously indicted. Eben Brown, Fox News.
4: The FAA investigating what it's calling a loss of separation event yesterday between Marine One, which was carrying the president, and a commercial aircraft at Reagan Airport outside Washington. Job creation by private employers cooled last month.
13: Though job growth continued to hold up early this summer, payroll processing company ADP says the trend slowed in July, with only 44,000 new positions created by private employers in the month, down from a revised 95,000 the month before. The number is fewer than expected. Though natural resources and mining hiring declined, along with transportation and utilities and leisure and hospitality, construction, manufacturing, education and health services, financial activities, information and professional and business services, employment rose. The ADP report is not considered a preview of the monthly employment report, which comes out on Friday. Ginny Cosolda, Fox News.
4: Scientists say they're certain that a SpaceX rocket slammed into the moon as expected. No one saw it, but a telescope in Chile spotted what astronomers have identified as a debris plume from the crash. The crash happened earlier today. I'm Lisa Lacera. This is Fox News.
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16: The KCRG TV9 First Alert Forecast. For tonight, partly cloudy skies, patchy fog possible late with a low of 56. Mostly sunny tomorrow, high up to 80. Winds out of the north tonight becoming about 5 to 10 miles per hour. Northeast tomorrow at about the same speed. Mostly clear tomorrow night, low of 62. Slight chance of storms late on Friday. I'm TV9 First Alert Storm Team Meteorologist Corey Thompson on News Talk 1540 KXEL.
17: This hour it's 65 degrees from News Talk 1540 KXEL.
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0: Well, hello, everybody. Welcome to the Todd Starnes Radio Show. Good to have you with us. Hour three of the big show. Dylan, everybody's dragging around here today, but we had the big book launch party last night, and apparently you guys had the after party. You said you were very kind, and actually Helen was very kind because she said, Todd, you know, I heard her whispering, we got to invite Todd.
1: Yeah, you were right next to us. We should have made it a little bit more inconspicuous.
0: I know, but I was tired, and I got to get up in the morning, and I had a lot of stuff to do. But man, we had what was your takeaway of the big launch party?
1: Oh yeah, it was big. It was fun. I loved the place that we went to, JoJo's Coffee. They have great coffee and just a good environment to have people in. If that makes sense.
0: It was a lot of fun.
1: A lot of good speakers. Just, you know, good fun.
0: People got to meet you guys. We had about 150 people all total in and out, coming and going. And then we sold a lot of books. People drank a lot of coffee. And there was a lot of fellowship last night.
1: And not a lot of sleep because the coffee was drank a little bit in the evening time.
0: You know, so. I didn't even think about that. I had iced tea, though. I did the iced tea.
1: I saw a lot of lemonades going around.
0: Nothing wrong with the lemonade. Nothing wrong with that. But anyway, JoJo's Espresso, so kind to host our event last night. I know that State Senator Brent Taylor, who's going to be the new congressman from the 9th Congressional District, delivered some words. And a fellow by the name of Brad Less, who is running to be the sheriff. And, you know, we need a really good sheriff here in Memphis. And that guy, he just talks like a sheriff.
1: Very intense.
0: Right? He is intense.
1: You just kind of have to listen to everything he says.
0: He
1: forces you to.
0: He needs one of the state trooper hats, right?
1: Chiseled jawline.
0: Oh, he's got it. He's like,
2: my name is Brad Less, and I'm going to whoop crime's butt.
0: Yeah. Maybe that should be the slogan.
1: Yeah.
0: I'm going to whoop crime's butt. And I believe he would do it.
1: He did look like the sheriff.
0: He did. We didn't even need, right there. Yeah, we didn't even need security. No. It was just Brad. He walked in and people got
1: his presence.
0: Wow. Mm-hmm. Yeah, that's so he's right. His name is Brad Less, and he's running for sheriff. You know, election day here is tomorrow, and we'll find out our fate. Are we going to go the way of Michigan? God help us all. All that to say, though, it was a great time last night, and thank you for all of you folks who turned out. I wish I could have spent a lot of time with you. We were able to have a lot of fun conversations. It was just a lot. It was just a lot of fun. Folks were very excited because next Tuesday is the official launch of the Golden Age, and we're going to be doing a book signing at the Wolf Chase Galleria in Memphis on Tuesday. Before that, though, this coming Sunday, those

0: street. So anyway, all that to say thank you. And if you haven't purchased a copy, well, you can pre-order one. You can do that now by going to Amazon, Barnes & Noble, Books A Million, and we'll be certain to get you a copy of The Golden Age, How Trump Saved America. All right. I've got a question for you folks. We're going to play through some audio here because there's a lot of disturbing developments surrounding the rise of Islam in the southern states. And there were two competing city councils last night. You had the situation in McKinney, Texas, and then in Mooresville, North Carolina, which I believe, and if somebody can correct us if I'm wrong here, but I believe that is near the Statesville area, around the Charlotte area as well. Hundreds of people turning out to protest a proposed mosque there. Also in McKinney, Texas, a suburb of Dallas, where local residents are just up in arms about the creation of a mosque in their community. This is a local resident and an evangelist by the name of William Stephen Dietrich, and he addressed the council last night, Cut 22.
1: Good evening, Mayor Cox and members of the City Council. My name is William Dietrich, and I am an evangelist with Grace Covenant Baptist Church located here in McKinney. I share the gospel because I love the merciful God who has saved me and because I love my neighbors, but also as an expression of my First Amendment right. Muslims often say they are willing to abide by the laws of the land if they move to the United States. I had the opportunity to attend a dialogue between a Christian pastor named James White and one of the imams at East Plano Islamic Center, Yasser Qadi. Yasser Qadi made the claim that he and Muslims in general are willing to submit to the law of the land if they move to the United States. However, he made this claim while there was an active lawsuit from the Epic Mosque against a ministry that I am involved with named Testimonies of God. I was one of the John Does in the lawsuit. Epic Mosque sued my friends Jason and Landon and the rest of the evangelists involved for exercising their First Amendment right. We were not on their property. We were on a plot of grass that was legally determined as a traditional public forum. The case was dismissed, but now the leaders of Epic Mosque are taking it to the appeals court. The point here is that Muslims are actively trying to take away our religious and constitutional freedom. When Yasser Qadi is in a room full of Christians, he says he wants to submit to the laws of the land. When he is teaching Muslims in his assembly, he says their ultimate goal is to, and I quote, "Our goal living amongst all of you is to wipe away your religion and to replace it with Islam," end quote. Because I love my religious freedom to believe in Christ, who is the mighty God, who died and rose again, I am not in favor of placing a mosque here in McKinney. Their goal is to take over and place all that America stands for. If anyone wants to watch the video where Yasser Qadi...
2: Thank you, Mr. Dietrich.
0: Oh, they just set the guy up there. Jeez, hello. So, look, here's the question. You know, you've got... And I, Todd Starnes, I hold a minority view on this, I do believe. But I don't believe that Islam is, in fact, a religion. I believe it is a political ideology, and it is very dangerous. And therefore, we don't need it here in America. As a matter of fact, I would go so far as to say that Islam is completely incompatible to our Constitution and our way of life. So here's what I suspect is going to happen. No one's going to have the courage to actually stand up and do anything about this from a legal perspective. They will use the argument that this is really about freedom of religion. We've heard that from lawmakers on the Republican side of the aisle. This is really all about, we know the Islamists want to cut our heads off, and you know they want to destroy Christianity, death to America, death to Israel. We get all that. They want to kill the Jews. They want to throw the gay people off the buildings. But, you know, we got freedom of religion, so we gotta let them in. We just have to hope and pray they don't, you know, wage jihad on us. Well, ladies and gentlemen, that's what's gonna happen. There will come a time here. And again, when you look at birthing, the Muslims they're popping out babies left and right. You Protestants out there, I don't know what the heck's going on, but you're not having babies.

0: Maybe we need some more of that Barry White music or Isaac Hayes. I don't know. But we've got to do something to fix this problem. There are more Muslims being born than Methodists in America. I'm telling you, this is a matter of numbers. I mean, it really is. When you look at what happened in Michigan, that's a matter of numbers. The Muslims know they've got the numbers, and they will vote en masse, and they will vote for their guy or the gal if, you know, they're in a burqa. So anyway, people are just really, I think they're trying to figure out, how do we fix this? Because there will come a time, and we're seeing this, for example, in places in Michigan where they're getting rid of the church bells. They're replacing the church bells with the Muslim call to prayer 5 times a day. School systems are now adjusting their calendars to accommodate the Muslims. And all you Christians and Jews are basically being told to shut up and deal with it. So that's going to start happening soon in places like Texas, because the governor there, unbelievable, the governor there is real. Greg Abbott does not want to address this issue at all. Cut number 23.
1: And thank you very much for giving me this opportunity so I can come and speak in front of the council. I live in McKinney on Virginia Woods Drive, which is not that far from this mosque. And I tell you, the message of Christ is love for all. But we should not be deceived by this message. I love all, but I also question the intentions. What are the intentions of this mosque? When Christians become extremists, because somebody said all religions have extremists in it, I really believe when Christians become extremists, they save lives. They do not go and kill other people. I would question if there are not enough Muslims in McKinney and also have enough mosques in DFW, then why McKinney has one more mosque? Why? Other than the weird agenda of overtaking neighborhoods in the name of jihad and convert Christians. I think my Muslim friends living in McKinney cannot afford this millions of dollars of project themselves. This is must be a foreign funds who are working right here in McKinney, and I would question the intentions of those foreign funds in the McKinney. I do not think McKinney has even place for this agenda. I would ask my Muslim friends from McKinney also to stand against this foreign funds which is working in the McKinney area and for in the name of jihad and converting Christians. Thank you.
0: Yeah, I would just encourage everybody to do your homework on this, and you do need to do your homework, because whenever the Islamists invade a nation, they do it to take over. It's not to make life better for the Jews and the Christians or the gay people. It's to take over. You will be forced to comply. I mean, that's ultimately when they take charge, that's the way it will be. And when you watch the Islamification of Congress, for example. So the question is, how do we deal with it? How do we deal with this? And this is something that I think the Republican Party especially is going to have to grapple with. The Democrats, and hear me on this though, the Democrats may actually have to address this before us. And the reason why is their demographic, the LGBT movement, will be in the crosshairs of a lot of this. 901-260-5926, our telephone number. That's 901-260-5926. Again, in the break, head over to Amazon, pre-order a copy of The Golden Age in bookstores next Tuesday. We'll be right back.
2: Sane talk in an insane world. Todd Starnes.
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0: Why are radical Islamists and radical progressives, groups that could not be more different, working together? 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
5: Sometimes it's hard enough to get along with people living under your own roof. When you bring in-laws into the mix, the results can be downright scary. Hi, this is Jim Daly with Focus on the Family. Not all of us have difficulties relating to our in-laws, but we've probably at least heard stories about a meddling mother-in-law or an obnoxious member of the extended family. No matter how hard we try, we just can't seem to make a connection with these people. And sometimes in-law conflicts can carry on for years. When this happens, I think of the book Loving Your Relatives Even When You Don't See Eye to Eye. In this book, the authors recommend embracing a few simple rules of civility. 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These are good rules to keep in mind when dealing with difficult people in any situation, not just with your in-laws. But they're especially important during those times when your husband's mom tries to take over in the kitchen, or when your wife's unmarried sister starts giving you parenting advice. No matter how frustrating things get, just remember to be civil. To help your family thrive, go to FocusOnTheFamily.com. I'm Jim Daly.
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All right, can we talk about Judge Jeanine for a minute? The New York Times did a big, man, this White House is leaking like a sieve. Never seen anything like this. Judge Jeanine is, well, she's at odds right now with President Trump, and the president's really frustrated with Jeanine over this, the story about the reflecting pool. And I want to weigh in on this because Judge Jeanine is actually in the right here. You know, Judge Jeanine, at the end of the day, she put her hand on the Bible and she swore to uphold the laws of the land. And apparently she was, she and the Justice Department were served up a bill of goods by Doug Burgum over at the Department of Interior. Now, according to the Times insider information here, and I believe every single bit of this only because it you understand why Judge Jeanine did what she did. Jeanine Pirro had it up to here with Doug Burgum. Now her future is on the line. As a matter of fact, Todd Blanch was asked about her future, and he says, well, the president has the right to fire her. Jeez, Lou. Everybody's looking out for their own behinds here. But the president had accused Judge Jeanine of folding like an umbrella and choking after she withdrew charges against a guy accused of destroying the lining of the Lincoln Memorial reflecting pool. And he was angry because Jeanine had publicly demolished one of his narratives promoted by Secretary Burgum that vandals and not a contractor defaced a Washington landmark. The president also raged against Ms. Pirro in private on Monday, and then he raged a little to reporters. Rumors that she would be fired burbled through the West Wing. I don't think she's going to be fired. Then he raged a little bit more before hosting a high-drama face-to-face meeting with Ms. Pirro at the White House. Mr. Burgum had been invited, too, so Jeanine came prepared. She entered the White House from the West Executive driveway in a bright red blazer that matched her fight-back mood, schlepping a white box containing evidence plus a black box with documents on wheels. After about of intense back and forth, she emerged with her job intact. Now, during the meeting, Ms. Pirro, her voice raised at times, directly confronted Mr. Burgum, accusing him of misleading the president. She made the case that Burgum had promoted a self-serving cover story to conceal his own missteps. Mr. Burgum spoke less but did his best to defend himself. Spokespeople for the White House, Ms. Pirro and Mr. Burgum, did not respond to requests for comments. If you get down to the gist of it here, is that the people that were responsible, the contractors, botched the job. And when Pirro and her team got all of the information, well, they realized they did not have a case because the document, actually this court filing, pretty much amounted to an indictment of the Interior Secretary, the contractor hired to repair the pool, and U.S. Park Police. Ms. Pirro suggested that Burgum had committed the twofold sin of failing to competently oversee the renovation and then prodded the president to accept the vandals did it story. Ms. Pirro said her staff had relied almost exclusively on claims by the Interior Department that extensive damage to the lining was caused by the former Olympic athlete and other vandals. But after reviewing thousands of pages of evidence, she concluded the department had rushed and botched the renovation and that bad info from Park Police led her to cite tremendous evidence against the Olympian that did not exist. So there you go. And again, it seems to me that the president's number one ally in all of this is Judge Jeanine, who was going the extra mile to do her job and protect the president. The question is, what about Doug Burgum? Why does he still have a job? 901-260-5926, our telephone number. That's 901-260-5926. This is the Todd Stern Show.

0: 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In 1996, 9-year-old Amber Hagerman was kidnapped and murdered in Arlington, Texas. She was dragged from her bicycle while riding near her home. Her murder led Dallas-Fort Worth radio and television stations to work with police to broadcast alerts when children were abducted. The National Center for Missing and Exploited Children endorsed the Texas plan, and soon Amber Alert programs spread around the country. In August of 2002, Governor Tom Vilsack called on Iowa law enforcement officials and broadcasters to come up with their Amber Alert plan. By the end of the year, a plan was recommended, and on March 13, 2003, Iowa became the 36th state with an Amber Alert plan. Iowa's first Amber Alert was issued August 5, 2003, from Des Moines. The mother of 6-month-old Hassana Bolin reported that he was abducted shortly before 2 in the afternoon by Hassan Mock. The mother stated the child was in danger. The child was safely located at a relative's home. Not all Amber Alerts have an ending like that one, but in many cases the Amber Alert has been instrumental in safely returning children to their homes. Iowa's first Amber Alert was one of those, on this date in 2003. And that's Iowa Almanac for August 5th. There's more online at iowaalmanac.com. I'm Jeff Stein on News Talk 1540 KXEL.
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3: I'm Chad Pergram with the Speaker's Lobby. Democrats only need to flip a handful of seats to seize control of the House in this fall's midterms. Redistricting by the GOP favors Republicans by about 2 points, but that's not the only factor to examine. Consider looking at how this map compares to 2018. That's when Democrats won back the House by flipping 41 seats. In 2018, about 20% of all Democratic wins came in districts which favored Republicans by 5 points. In 2024, a presidential election year, Democrats won no districts which Republicans supported the GOP by 5 or more points. The same with the GOP winning any districts which favored Democrats by 5 points or more. Meantime, it'll be a challenge for any Republican to win a district which leans in favor of Democrats by 5 points or more this year. The reason is that in 2024, President Trump scored well below 50% of the vote in districts which went to Democrats by 2 to 4 points. However, in districts which supported Republicans by 2 to 4 points, President Trump scored slightly more than 50%. With the Speaker's Lobby, Chad Pergram, Fox News.
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5: The KCRG TV9 First Alert Forecast. For tonight, partly cloudy skies, patchy fog possible late with a low of 56. Mostly sunny tomorrow, high up to 80. Winds on the north tonight becoming about 5 to 10 miles per hour. Northeast tomorrow at about the same speed. Mostly clear tomorrow night, low of 62. Slight chance of storms late on Friday. I'm TV9 First Alert Storm Team Meteorologist Corey Thompson on News Talk 1540. KXEL.
6: We have 64 degrees now on News Talk 1540 KXEL.
7: All right, here is Katie Britt, the senator from Alabama, going after the Michigan Senate candidate Abdul El-Sayed. Cut 28, please.
8: This is a sad day for America. I mean, the fact that this man could win an election is absolutely unbelievable. We know that this Democratic Socialist of America movement has shown us that they do nothing but hate America. We saw them actually on your very network talking about all of the things they wanted to see. No ICE. They wanted to see no police. They wanted to essentially do away with the government. No jails. All of these kinds of things. But let's connect the first conversation we had to this one. And when it comes to Iran and it comes to what's happening, he is actually a jihadist sympathizer. We saw him just 2 days ago, El-Sayed, at a pool party with Hassan Piker, who said that America deserved 9/11. These are not people who stand with us and for our values, and they're infiltrating from within. We have to make sure to stand firmly and say we love this country, we want to fight for the citizens of this country, and we want to make sure that there's peace and prosperity here and across the globe.
7: Yeah, absolutely. I mean, she's absolutely right. So look, there were a couple of other big races that caught our attention. You will remember this guy. His name is Sri Thendar, and he's Indian, barely speaks a lick of English. And the guy got his butt handed to him. He's a congressman from Michigan. He got beat by a Democratic socialist. Anyway, this guy wanted to, you know, impeach Donald Trump. The guy was a moron, and he wore a really bad toupee, a really bad hairpiece. Cut 27.
9: I don't know.
10: What are the five gross points cities?
9: Well, look, I'm not here to answer a quiz. I'm here to say that I'm going to fight for the people of Detroit. I'm going to fight for my
10: Gross Point and
9: all of the Gross Points and all of Taylor and every part of the 13th district.
10: Okay, I'm just doing this real quick. Gross Point, Gross Point Park, Gross Point Woods, Gross Point Farms, and Gross Point Shores. Okay. You know, on your campaign filings, it says occupation. Yours says United States government. Aren't you employed by the people of the United States?
9: Yeah, I am.
10: Okay, you fix that one. Okay, and finally, you're getting nailed with this one. The beagles. You abandoned the beagles, left them to die in their cages at your pharmaceutical testing.
9: See, look,
7: I love animals. 13. That's that guy. Yeah, so he could not name any of the neighborhoods in his own congressional district that he represents. This guy is, but anyway, he's gone. He's done. Unbelievable. 901-260-5926, our telephone number. That's 901-260-5926. Yeah, he left, if you remember, he left over 100 beagles and a couple of monkeys in a pharmaceutical testing lab that the guy owned. Not good. Not good. He's kind of like, you know, like an Indian version of Dr. Fauci, I suppose. I mean, if you want to go down that path. Here also, I want to play some of this. This is, I want to go back to El-Sayed for just a moment. Cut number 26.
11: We need Democrats who have the courage to stand up to the power brokers in our own party, let alone Trump and his goons. We don't back down. We don't back down. We don't back down. With all due respect, if they go low, we don't go high. We take them to the mud and choke them out.
7: Yeah, and they will. They will do that. All right, Tommy Lahren the other day interviewing Pete Sessions, a congressman from Texas, who's a Republican, by the way, and Sessions has co-sponsored House Resolution H.R. 9535. You say, what does that do? Well, it's called the Securing Agriculture's Workforce Act. And it expands the H-2A temporary visa program. So the whole point of this is farmers are saying they can't find American citizens willing to work in the fields, and therefore they need to bring in people from other countries. Cut number 2.
12: So I just have to ask you, if this isn't amnesty, please tell me what I'm misunderstanding.
13: Well, the first thing I'd say is amnesty is when we give citizenship, and that does not do this. But let me go back a little bit, because it's really a story that needs to be told. I am a 32-year member of the Texas Farm Bureau. I represent a rural district, many cow-calf operations and dairy operations, among other agricultural types of business. The important thing for us to remember is that we are losing tens of thousands of family-owned businesses, not just in Texas, but across the country, because of the stresses and strains that come from a variety of factors. Notwithstanding, in Texas, a lot of people who lose their land for solar operations or AI to support data centers. But here's the bottom line. If we do not do something to turn around the loss of family farms, we will first go to corporate farms, and corporate farming will simply take over America, and we will have lost those things that are about family farming and communities. If we do not solve this, and we talk about agriculture being a national security issue, we will have to import our food. And it is literally to that point. We already are faced with heavy imports from Mexico and other places southbound. It is a national security issue that we have family farms, that we have people who can produce our food, and the families are stressed, they're becoming older, and the cost of doing business is driving people out of business. One last point. We spend a lot of time as capitalists talking about the stock market and how great the stock market is. Farmers and ranchers' stock market is in their fields. It is $500,000 combines. It is extensive tubes and piping and water. And they simply are struggling right now, just like anybody else, because of tariffs and the problems that we have with foreign markets. So I have joined G.T. Thompson, a very dear friend of mine, also fellow Eagle Scout, to say we've got to save our family farms.
12: Congressman,
13: this is about getting enough workers.
12: Congressman, with all due respect, I'm from South Dakota, an agriculture state. I come from a ranching family, and I deeply resent the narrative that family farms and ranches must rely on illegal aliens, otherwise they won't be able to survive. There are a variety of reasons why our farmers and ranchers are perhaps struggling right now. I would love mandatory country of origin labeling. You mentioned foreign products. I certainly agree with you on that point, but to insist that we simply need to have illegal aliens that are willing to work for less, undercutting the American worker and the American farmers and ranchers and helping hands that could make a good living doing this, if not for the influx of illegal aliens on these farms and ranches. I'm sorry, but I deeply resent that. What do you say to the family farmers and ranchers who have a legacy of doing it the right way, who don't hire illegal aliens, and find your comments to be a little offensive to them?
13: Well, first of all, you're the first person that's met that ever stated that. The bottom line is we have tens of thousands of job openings right now in the state of Texas. We cannot fill them. It is hard work. It is getting up at 4 o'clock, and it's living in the right areas. And
12: Congressman,
13: Americans are willing
12: to get up at 4 a.m., sir, with all due respect.
13: Okay.
12: I'm going to turn it to my colleagues
13: but I just
12: deeply resent that assertion.
7: Yeah, she's got a point there. And again, here's what I would do. Because again, the argument is we can't find Americans willing to do these jobs. So therefore, we have to bring in people from other countries. Now, back in 2005, they were bringing in roughly 48,000 H-2A visa holders. All right. So those are the people coming in temporarily to pick the whatever they're growing in the, at the farm. In 2024, that number had grown to 385,000 guest workers working in the farms. Now, is this true? Is this true that Americans are not willing to work here? Because I have an idea. You know, there are a lot of people on food stamps, on welfare in this country. Why don't we recruit people that are currently on food stamps? And I'll take that a step further and say this. Those are good paying jobs to a point. I mean, yes, it's hard work. You're working in the fields. But at the end of the day, those jobs pay upwards of $35,000, $36,000 a year. Now, is that enough to take care of a family? No. But I'm just telling you that if you don't have work, if you can't find a job, there are jobs to be had. Question is, I mean, if what the congressman is saying is true, that would imply that the American people, the unemployed American people, are lazy and do not want to go and do the job. And and maybe that's a part of it. 901-260-5922. We'll be right back.
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7: All right. 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
16: Fox News, I'm Sue Guzman. President Trump says a deal to reopen the Strait of Hormuz could come soon. Vice President J.D. Vance telling Fox's The Ingram Angle the cost of living issues in the U.S. will subside once the conflict is over.
17: Those oil prices are going to come down and stay down. Iran will never have a nuclear weapon, and the United States will be in a stronger position. But we're kind of in the middle of the game, and I think people are trying to prejudge exactly how this is going to go.
16: President Trump pushing back on polls that show disapproval of his handling of the economy.
18: Speaking to supporters in Las Vegas, President Trump says he deserves more credit for a strong American economy.
19: More Americans are working in the United States right now.
18: Ahead of the midterm elections, the president is touting no tax on tips or overtime and lower prescription drug prices.
16: Fox's Jared Halpern. 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
20: This is a Bloomberg Money Minute. A mixed day on Wall Street. Stocks got an early boost from strong earnings at obesity drug maker Eli Lilly and from Disney, thanks to Toy Story 5 and adding more streaming TV subscribers. But after Iran and Oman reached a deal on a new shipping lane in the Strait of Hormuz without the U.S. being involved, stocks headed lower. At the close, the Dow was up 263 points at a new record high. The Nasdaq, though, down 222, with SpaceX shares tumbling more than 13%. The S&P lost 13. LIV Golf is not dead yet. The Upstart Pro Golf League, which competes against the PGA, lost funding from Saudi Arabia, but says it just struck a financial deal with a new unnamed investor and has gotten interest from over a dozen minority partners, keeping that league alive. And the private equity firm Bain Capital has agreed to buy the Gong Cha bubble tea chain, which has 240 locations in the U.S., 2,200 worldwide. No terms were disclosed. Tom Busby, Bloomberg Radio.

0: right, welcome back. Sorry about that, folks. Got a little choked up there. These allergies are eating my lunch this week. My goodness. All right, so Denver City Council, they've got a big problem on their hands. We have the story at ToddStearns.com, and I'd love for you to go and check it out. It's a hoot. The Denver City Council, again, debating the idea of this slavery acknowledgement, which we mentioned yesterday, and they're doubling down on all of this. And they believe that they should be starting at every city council meeting with some sort of an acknowledgement about how bad slavery is. Considering the fact, of course, that slavery was never an issue in the territory of Colorado or in the state of Colorado, which, of course, Colorado became a state many years after the War of Northern Aggression. Cut number 13, please.
1: Think about, like, my family's history, and my dad was a migrant worker and grew up working in the fields. And so I see this, and I also think of an experience of Colorado and of what, like, my family has experienced, and I'm asking, was there consideration of expanding or broadening to be able to reflect that?
2: No, I think we thought about it in the same way that we did the land acknowledgement, in terms of, like, foundational, like, the foundational experience within this country, and so the labor being specific to those that were taken from Africa onto this continent, and that land, that labor being forced.
3: Do you know of another city that names a the phrase at the hands of white Americans? I know that there are a bunch of labor acknowledgments that talk about systems, like white settler colonialism, but it doesn't talk about groups. Historically, you know, the family of labor acknowledgments tend to talk more about systems instead of groups.
2: Yeah, so again, the language came from examples from all across the country that we had kind of put together. I would imagine that is probably uncomfortable, but in the conversations that we had, no one had pulled that out specifically to say, hey, can we look at this language and do something differently?
0: So anyway, there you have it. At some point, I mean, and again, they do the land acknowledgement. They want to do the slave acknowledgement. And I'm wondering, where do you draw the line? I mean, at some point, are we going to have, do we all want to acknowledge that, I don't know, smoking may be unhealthy for you? Or that driving drunk might be bad for you and for others on the roadways? Or what about cholesterol? Should we start the council meeting with some sort of an acknowledgement that eating an entire box of Ho-Hos might be bad for your health? Might lead to diabetes? Where do you draw the line? Is what I'm getting at. 901-260-5926. That's 901-260-5926. Dylan, you know, next week we're going to be broadcasting our show from the FedEx St. Jude Championship Golf Tournament, which may be, what, the next to the last year? They're abandoning Memphis.
4: Yeah, next to the last year. It's a sad story.
0: This is crazy. They've been playing that tournament here for years.
4: Yeah, it's been a huge thing in Memphis every single year, and it's a great environment to be there. I mean, we're happy to be there this year, but who knows? I mean, I guess next year, I don't even know what it's going
0: to
4: be.
0: Yeah, tell Parker to hop into the studio here, because I want to get his take on this as our sports guy. But again, this is sort of a shock. So what's happening here? So they're getting rid of right now you've got folks like Scotty Scheffler coming into town, and you know, they're hobnobbing and hanging out, and they've been doing this for a long time. And Parker, what are they, I mean, that goes away. What are they replacing it with?
5: It is really sad, as you mentioned. The PGA Tour has been a staple in Memphis since the 1950s, and I think they're still going to be here at some point, but you don't know what quality of players. You mentioned the likes of Scotty Scheffler here next week with just the top 70 players, a very exclusive event. And now with the change coming in 2028, it seems like it could be a B-tier event at best, which really hurts the economy that this event could bring.
0: Guys, I'm following it's just me. I'm reading too much into this. I just, you know, this has been a concern, I think, since the passing of Fred Smith, you know, the founder of FedEx. And there was a lot of concern. I didn't seem to feel or sense a lot of concern coming out of City Hall over all of this.
5: Yeah, I think they did a great job honoring Fred Smith in the last couple of years with the tournaments, and they've done a great job. But as you mentioned, we've talked about it with local sports like the soccer team and the Memphis Redbirds, and the golf tournament might now be the next victim of this.
0: So, yeah, so City Hall only seems to be concerned, Dylan, with basketball.
4: I'm not surprised. I don't think we're allowed to say why I'm not surprised, but I am not surprised.
0: No, I mean, it's, you know, literally we lost our professional soccer team.
4: Yes.
0: They left. Our minor league ball team, the Redbirds, which is what they're an affiliate of the St. Louis Cardinals.
4: Yep.
0: They were getting close, and that's not necessarily a done deal, but they could get the heave-ho.
4: Yeah, they're fighting for their lives out here.
5: They need a stadium renovation about 10 years ago.
4: Yeah.
0: It's crazy. True. And then, but if it's the Memphis Grizzlies, or if it's the Memphis basketball, and they got basketball hoops all over the place.
4: This is true.
0: It does make a lot you of wonder. What is it, even a football? They don't care about the football teams.
4: Well, they're trying to. They're trying to care about the football team.
5: They put $200 million into the Liberty Bowl renovation. So.
0: Oh, no. The city didn't do that. The University of Memphis
5: did
0: that.
5: That's right.
0: Oh, so yeah. That has nothing to do with the city.
4: Now we're back to zero.
0: No. Yeah, that's, yeah. But look, the Memphis Hound Dogs, you know, the Arena League.
4: That's whatever that is.
0: That's where we're at, guys. It's really sad.
4: I still need to make a game. Need to go out there.
0: I think they're done.
4: They're done now.
5: Short season over there.
4: That's such a waste. Oh, the Hound Dogs? That's so cool. That's like a Memphis thing.
0: We lost our NFL team to Nashville, for goodness sakes.
4: Yes. Everybody wants to move everything to Nashville. They don't want to keep it in Memphis. Or move it even further than Nashville. I don't even know.
0: Well, it would be nice if we just cared. And I think, you know, again, and you talk about basketball, even the Memphis Grizzlies, there have been some rumblings. So,
4: yeah.
0: I don't know. We'll see. It's a tough situation. Memphis got to get its act together. And that's coming out of City Hall. They should have been all over this FedEx St. Jude Championship. What a disappointing story that is. All right, folks, got to scoot out of here tomorrow, noon o'clock, right back here at the Todd Stearns Radio Show. In the meantime, head over to toddstearns.com. Be sure to check out all of our great content, all of our great stories. 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
2: Economic record. I'm Sue Guzman, Fox News. President Trump is trying to turn the tide when it comes to his economic message in a key midterm battleground state.
3: A Las Vegas casino hosted President Trump, who was trying to make the case his economic policies are paying off.
4: The economy is the greatest economy we've ever had by far. The economy aren't good. They're fake polls.
3: The president is hoping to turn public opinion fewer than 3 months from the midterm elections.
4: And I'm not getting credit from the fake news for what I've done. I never have gotten credit. I don't get credit.
3: President Trump also says he is still hopeful to make a deal with Iran, claiming both countries are talking. Iran has denied talks with the U.S. are happening. At the White House, Jared Halpern, Fox News.
2: President Trump is once again sounding optimistic when it comes to Iran. He claims a deal to reopen the Strait of Hormuz could come this week, and he says if not, he is prepared to continue with plans to launch a major attack. As further left Democrats and socialist candidates continue to make gains, the latest victory came in Michigan.
5: Progressive Democrat Abdul El-Sayed beating out establishment-backed Rep. Haley Stevens to win the Democrat nomination for Michigan's open U.S. Senate seat, saying the race is about
6: building a movement to take our democracy back to serve the people who absolutely deserve the best of what America has to offer.
5: The real test of El-Sayed's strength in a divided party will now come in November's matchup against President Trump-backed Republican Mike Rogers. El-Sayed is backed by the UAW and by prominent Democrat socialists like Bernie Sanders, though he's distanced himself from that wing of the party. Jeff Manasso, Fox News.
2: State of New Mexico suing the Justice Department and Acting Attorney General Todd Blanche, saying the federal government blocked the state from investigating the sex crimes of Jeffrey Epstein. 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
2: The FAA says it's investigating incidents involving President Trump's Marine One helicopter and planes taking off at Reagan National Airport near Washington. Fox's Peter Ducey has more from the White House.
10: From pretty much anywhere here on the 16-acre White House campus, you can see and hear planes taking off all day long and landing from Reagan Airport, which is 3.5 miles due north of the White House grounds. When Marine One takes off, those planes are supposed to stop. Yesterday, when they were skids up at 2:33 p.m. from the ellipse, the planes didn't stop. The White House's comment is, Marine One flights are piloted by some of the best aviators in the world, and at no point was the president in harm's way.
2: Last year, 67 people were killed when a Black Hawk helicopter collided with an American Airlines plane near Reagan National. The suspect, arrested at President Trump's Southern California golf course, did not make his federal court appearance today, as initially thought. Investigators say Janine John Taylor was lurking around the course ahead of the president's planned visit there.
11: Last Friday, Secret Service and Homeland were doing a security assessment of the Trump National, preparing for last night's fundraiser. They noticed a suspicious guy with an earpiece taking photos and video of a security setup here as if he was part of the team. Well, he left and came back on Sunday. This time he identified himself as being part of a State Department security detail. Well, that didn't make sense, so the feds called in the sheriff's deputies, who found an illegal 16-round magazine with hollow point bullets inside his pants. They searched his car in the parking lot. They recovered a pistol, security badge, additional loaded magazines, and binoculars.
2: 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I'm Sue Guzman. 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
14: The KCRG TV9 First Alert Forecast. For tonight, partly cloudy skies, patchy fog possible late with a low of 56. Mostly sunny tomorrow, high up to 80. Winds on the north tonight becoming about 5 to 10 miles per hour. Northeast tomorrow at about the same speed. Mostly clear tomorrow night, low of 62. Slight chance of storms late on Friday. I'm TV9 First Alert Storm Team Meteorologist Corey Thompson on News Talk 1540 KXEL.
13: We have 64 degrees now on News Talk 1540 KXEL.
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16: Oh, yes, it is. 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What a night it was for elections across the nation. 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Doing our thing.
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16: 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That way you can listen to us 6-7 days a week. It does not matter, and we appreciate you. Bottom of the hour, we have Shane Cashman on the program. He is the host of Inverted World Live. He's also author of the new book, Good Villains. He's been on the fringe talking to conspiracy theorists and... our conspiracy is becoming more mainstream. We'll have that fun conversation coming up in just a little bit. If you are watching the video feed, you'll notice I'm a little bit more decked out than what I am throughout the weekdays. Ask me where I was earlier today. Where were you, Andy? Gee, thanks for asking. I appreciate that. So I was actually earlier today here in the Wichita area, our state Republican Party, being the vice chair for the party, we had our unity party today because after our primary elections here in Kansas last night, our chairwoman, Denedre Herbert, has said overwhelmingly, which is what she ran on to be in the state leadership position, that said, we are going to unite as a party. No longer this bickering, and I've already seen the social media posts from people that were angry that their governor's candidate did not get the nomination. Totally get it. You're emotionally invested. You like the candidate that you liked. And I've seen some comments of, I'm not supporting that person. Well, you have a choice. And the choice is really boiling down to, as we've said on this program, common sense versus communism. Which one do you want? And you may not like always the candidate that ends up going through the primary season, but at the same time, what's the alternative out there by this point? That's why if you liked your candidate, you should have done more to help that candidate win. And if they didn't get a chance to win, then you know what? We've chosen now. The party has decided what leadership position they're going to be in, who's going to be nominated to represent the party running for that particular race. And now it's game on for the general election. And our state party, God bless them. You guys have done an amazing job being part of the state leadership, but that's been the motto is, we're going to rally together. We're going to be the Big Tent family. We're going to be a family, and we're going to make sure that we beat Democrats in November. That is the main priority. So we had a really big unity party, and let me tell you, emceeing in a room with probably some of the most powerful people in the entire state of Kansas is really awesome. Not because of the power that's in there, but because of the ability to really start getting things done, to really start changing, to have the ability to change policy, to really drive the state in the right direction. It's exciting, and I hope that other states are doing the same as well, because that's how we're going to win. Donald Trump has done more

0: isolating themselves more and more as part of the Democratic Socialists of America, the DSA movement, where the Democrats, the traditional, I say traditional, the elitists, the establishment Democrats, are desperately trying to grasp onto power, but yet not let it get to them, be like, well, we're going to work with them to beat Donald Trump, not realizing that if the DSA gets their way, then those people are out. The establishment Democrats are gone. See you later. So it's crazy to watch. So God bless our state Republican Party here in Kansas. Hopefully your state is doing the same thing after your primaries, unifying the party and getting ready for the midterm season in November, because it is going to be huge and bigly.
1: And I think we're going to make it bigly.
0: That's right. And that's what I want to start with the program today.
2: What's trending today?
0: Election results last night. Last night might have been good for Republicans in their primary races. What it was not good for, apparently, was ballot measures and initiatives. I just don't understand it. So here in Kansas, we talked about it a bit yesterday, we had a constitutional amendment, a ballot measure, to change how we nominate our state Supreme Court justices, going from a closed-off bar association, super elitist mindset to actually be voted on by the people, which is what we did before, prior to like the mid-1950s in the state of Kansas, and what 22 other states already do across the country. Not that big of a deal. Failed miserably, which is really sad. I thought it was at least going to be close. It was like a 70-30 initiative. I think maybe now with more numbers coming in late, I think it's maybe like a 60-40, so a little bit better, but still not even close to winning. Very unfortunate. It broke my heart. Moving over to Missouri, they had the same type of idea. And again, I breaks my brain. Don't understand it. There is a ballot measure number 5 in the state of Missouri to eliminate income tax in the state. Failed miserably, even by a worse margin than what we did here in Kansas with our Supreme Court. 83% of people voted no to eliminate income tax in the state of Missouri.
3: Say what?
0: What the hell's wrong with you? If you have the opportunity to cut taxes and you're like, no, I want to keep them. 1.165 million people voted no and 200,000 voted yes. 83.3% to 16.7%. That's not just a vote no. That is a dominant statement of no, we want to keep our state income tax. It's wild to me, man. That is really crazy. I don't understand it. Now, the only way I'm trying to understand, and this is not a knock on the state of Missouri, but I guess if you have enough people maybe below the income threshold that don't already pay income tax, then maybe you don't want it because you want the super elite evil rich people to pay all their fair share with their state income tax, and it doesn't affect you anyways because maybe you're under the threshold where you're not paying anyways. And I'm not saying the majority of the state is low income, because I don't know. I don't know the medium demographics there in Missouri. But that's the only rational explanation I can think of to not eliminate state income tax, is if you're just not paying any already at all, so it doesn't affect you. But those super rich jerks over there, they got to pay their fair share, so I want them to pay taxes. It's the only thing I can think of. I have no idea. On the actual candidate side, we got to go up to Michigan, because that was a wild race to watch, and it's still close. I'm sure it's being counted, but it has been called, according to NBC News, where Abdul El Sayed has officially won the Democrat primary for the U.S. Senate race to challenge Mike Rogers in the state of Michigan. Now, as we said before, that there is a larger Muslim population. Nothing wrong with that necessarily, but they are taking it more radical because Abdul El Sayed is the AOC-style socialist DSA candidate in the state of Michigan, and his victory speech last night was all over the place, man. Don't know if you got a chance to listen to it. All over the place. He talks about how great and special the United States is, but then, like a good little DSA socialist, he wants to reform and change everything about it because we're evil and we have an evil history and an evil background, but we're precious about who we are and the fundamentals that we have as a nation. It's very strange.
4: Arc of our history. It's hard not to reflect on the fact that we just commemorated 250 years. And we all know those 250 years weren't perfect. We all know that a lot of that history was built on a set of foundational errors.
0: Foundational errors. I don't know what those foundational errors are, other than maybe like the argument with the 1619 Project, as we were based on the backs of slaves and a bunch of rich landowners and white people and how evil they were. I'm guessing that's what it was, or maybe it was the Judeo-Christian values that we have that's really the founding of this nation and the kind of the principles that we've set here. So the foundational errors, I'm not quite sure what he's saying there, but obviously they don't fall in line and jive with what his morals and values actually are.
4: And at the same time, I can't help but appreciate the fact that I know.

0: America is an incredible place. I used to live the contrapositive of the life I was supposed to live when I'd spend summers in Egypt. I crossed 15 hours and 10 years difference in life expectancy. But for the accident of being born here, I got the opportunity to get vaccinated against diseases that killed two of my aunts and uncles that I otherwise never met. I got to go to amazing public schools. I got to go to an incredible public university. I got my medical education paid for by the NIH.
1: What?
0: And at the same time, growing up just 15 minutes away from me, children whose families had been here far longer than mine, who never got those same opportunities.
1: All right, so all over the place. Apparently we're a very special, unique place, a place that's given him an opportunity as an American citizen, his family flying back and forth between the United States and Egypt, happened to be born here in the United States. He is a U.S. citizen, and he's gotten his education through the NIH. He was able to get apparently a free education. We have the public education. We have well beyond living standards compared to the nation of Egypt. So he loves the opportunities that America has given him. But yet, as the nice little democratic socialist that he is, he wants to reform all of it, change the system, blow it all up, and then say that, well, now we have a way more socialist system because we don't like what we have that's given him the opportunities. We don't like what we have, so we're going to do something different and become more socialist. You want to know why he has all those opportunities? That, by the way, he's trying to get rid of right now because he wants to make this a major cornerstone for the nation, is because of affirmative action. I mean, that's exactly why he got what he got, right?
2: Say what?
1: I mean, it's true. The reason he was able to get a free education through the NIH, the reason he was able to do what he did was because of affirmative action. I mean, good on him. He got an opportunity. America gave him that opportunity, and now he wants to blow up the entire system that gave him said opportunity. It's just wild to me. You cannot... And this is where they're going to have to walk this line, and it's really going to be interesting to see how Democrats actually voters, meaning Democrat voters, are going to actually like or dislike what this rhetoric is. They have to walk the line between we love American culture, we love America with the opportunities, the streets paved with gold, the opportunity for everyone, that's why so many people around the world want to come here, and it's a horrible place, we have to reform it all. I made a social media post, a short lately, that asked that simple question. We've asked the question on this program. If you like America so much, why are you trying to change it? If you like the Constitution that allowed the American dream to actually come to fruition, why do you want to get rid of it? Why do you want to get rid of the Senate? Why do you want to get rid of the executive branch? Why do you want to stack the courts? Why do you want to get rid of the Electoral College? Why do you want to trample on the Constitution when you say the Constitution's bad, but at the same time you talk about how great this nation is and the opportunities that it's actually given you? That doesn't make any sense. But we have a guy who is a radical that talks about foundational errors. Remember Barack Obama? I mean, this is where the spark happened, right? Fundamentally transforming the United States of America. The words directly from Barack Obama. Now the Democratic Socialists have hijacked that and they're moving forward with that movement. And they talk about foundational errors in this nation that apparently were so bad it's given them opportunities to live the American dream. And Democrats themselves, who are trying to hold their coalition together, they're desperately trying to find a way to look the other way, put the blinders on, these aren't the droids you're looking for, and try to find a happy caucus to go into midterm season. Because while the DSA is overhauling them, that is generating some excitement, but will it be enough to pull them through for the majorities in the House, in the Senate, and in statewide races across the country in different states? Will the socialists be enough to drive them, or will it be a complete bomb, a failure, and they're shooting themselves in the foot? That's going to be the test. This election truly is common sense versus communism, and is the nation ready for enough people to show up and vote for communism? I really don't think it is.
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1: Yes, it is. What is up, my friends? Welcome back into it. Moving through your Wednesday here on the program. Greatest day of the entire week. Setting that tone. Going to carpe diem all over this place, baby. It's what we do each and every day. What a night it was across the country. Interesting numbers that have rolled in, and the progressives continue to be more progressive. And by progressive, I do not mean actual progress. We're actually regressing. We're becoming not the smartest individuals, but hey, you know what? Let's just reinvent the wheel on socialism again, and this time it'll work, I'm sure, right? That, I mean, come on. Come on. Craziness. The prosperity versus lack of prosperity, and that's where I want to tell you about my friends over at Americans for Prosperity, because we want the limited government. We want the true conservative, laissez-faire, free market capitalist society to thrive, to do well, new business coming in, small businesses growing, creating your own piece of the pie, not taking it from somebody else. It's what it's all about with our friends over at Americans for Prosperity. They are America's largest grassroots organization. 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We're on the brink of the golden age of America, as President Donald Trump says, and we can do it with our friends at Americans for Prosperity. Again, online at AmericansForProsperity.org/affordability. Go check it out today. I want to, because, I mean, I get it. Politics is a nasty business. Politics is pretty gruesome. At the same time, there is a line at some point for morality here, which is kind of crazy, and progressives continue to ignore that line while they try to hold themselves to a higher standard because Donald Trump's evil, Donald Trump's a Nazi, a fascist, they call him a pedophile, they call him a rapist, whatever else they try to say, which isn't true, by the way, but they just say these random things because if they say it enough, number one, people to believe it, number two, the terms kind of get watered down enough to where they can try and play in that gray area. None of it's true, but on their end, they really don't care. They don't really have a moral standard of like, gee, that's below the belt. No, they don't care. Graham Plattner was the prime example of that in the state of Maine when he had multiple accusations against him. He had a Nazi tattoo. The guy was crazy. And they're like, hey, that's our guy. Let's go ahead and do that one. There's apparently an influencer. I don't know who he is. Hassan Piker. An influencer, a Twitcher, I guess, a Twitch TV, which we are broadcasting on Twitch and our channel at Hoosier Reason. You can find our channels there. But he's a Twitch influencer for the progressive side that has made the comments of kind of like, you know, the pastor back in the day of chickens are coming home to roost, that we deserve 9/11, that sort of thing. Radical progressive socialist, again, wanting to overhaul the system. When asked about where the place is for DSA members like Abdul El Sayed and for Ilhan Omar and for Alexandria Ocasio-Cortez, the B-Squad, along with these influencers that are saying America is pretty much the most evil place on the face of the earth, do they have a place within the Democrat Party? According to Bernie Sanders, they say yes.
2: To give you an example, one of the more controversial ones is that Piker has said America deserved 9/11. Are you comfortable with that association?
3: No, I am not. I think that's a dumb statement. On the other hand, he has a whole lot of followers, and there's a lot of things that he's saying that are making sense to a lot of people. I think, you know, we have to get above cancel culture. You know, when you're doing radio, whatever they do, podcasts 3 hours a day, you say dumb things. I suspect if you go back over your career, there may be one or two things that you said that you may have regretted. But I think what we have got to do is look at the totality of where people are coming from and go forward.
1: That's that. Yeah. No, I don't agree with that statement, but he's got a big umbrella and he's going to say dumb things. I can tell you right now that I have had a radio program for 10 plus years. I have done 3 hour programs. We have our 2 hour syndicated program on the weekend. We have our 1 hour syndicated program here today. There are people that talk a lot more even than I do. I have never said that America deserves 9/11. I have never made a racist comment. I have never said that someone is a horrible human being and just made crap up on the fly. I've never done that, but apparently it's just a normal thing, right? That's the world we live in, and it's totally justified for them.
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5: 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The July-August issue features a cover story on the famous novel and film State Fair, set in Iowa. 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Iowa joined a bipartisan coalition of 50 attorneys general to urge the Federal Communications Commission to strengthen its Know Your Customer rules to help prevent robocalls from scammers. Brenna Bird is Iowa Attorney General.
6: We reached out along with a bipartisan coalition of attorneys general around the United States to the FCC and asked them to strengthen their Know Your Customer rules. And what that would do is that would help to prevent scammers from using our phone network to make those illegal robocalls. Many of those illegal robocalls aren't just marketing, too. They are scams. People lose money from them. We want to do everything we can to absolutely shut off their access to people. Some of the things they can do to make sure that we know who's making calls through networks, what kind of business these people are conducting, if it even is business, that can really help. And that way, then the phone companies can either suspend or terminate those callers that are using the network to make illegal calls or scam calls or companies that really aren't legitimate companies at all. They're just there trying to get someone on the line and then they'll try to rip them off.
5: Iowa earlier supported a crackdown on scammers having access to legitimate phone numbers. The Iowa Business Report is presented today by Iowa History Journal. 6 issues a year filled with stories of Iowa's amazing past. More at iowahistoryjournal.com. I'm Jeff Stein for the Iowa Business Report.
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8: The KCRG TV9 First Alert Forecast. For tonight, partly cloudy skies, patchy fog possible late with a low of 56. Mostly sunny tomorrow, high up to 80. Winds on the north tonight becoming about 5 to 10 miles per hour. Northeast tomorrow at about the same speed. Mostly clear tomorrow night, low of 62. Slight chance of storms late on Friday. I'm TV9 First Alert Storm Team Meteorologist Corey Thompson on News Talk 1540, KXEL.
5: It's 63 degrees from KXEL, where Iowa comes to talk.
0: It's America's political therapist. 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
9: Now, that's not much of a choice. If Mr. Carvel doesn't want to be in my party, the party that I belong to, that Pica, that El-Sayed belongs to, he can start his own party. But I think we need a big tent, and I think people like Pica should be welcome into that. Certainly.
1: Wow. All right, so Bernie Sanders, we need the big tent under the Democrat Party. So you can say as many outlandish things as you want. You can say as much anti-Semitism as you want. You can talk about socialism, destroying the nation, hating the country as much as you want. Totally fine. America deserves all the evil things that comes to it. And that's just, well, you know, you just say a couple bad things when you have programs and you just go off the cuff, right? Because that's what totally all the other shows do or something. right? No. Okay, but apparently the defense of Bernie Sanders going on with the defense of Hassan Piker, the Twitch influencer. At the same time, we have Abdul El-Sayed now that says we have foundational errors in this nation. And people are like, yeah, that's a great idea. Let's go ahead and hit the reset button across the board and bring in some more government, because that's totally going to work. All over the place. Really crazy times. And I want to talk about that with our next guest on the program, because we have midterm season, we have the platforms, we have the rhetoric that's out there. What the heck's going on in the world?
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1: 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Embrace that true American spirits. 21 years or older, please drink responsibly. Do it right now. On the line with us here, really happy to have on, he is the host of the Inverted World Live and his upcoming book, Good Villains. Really happy to have on here, Mr. Shane Cashman. Shane, how are you, my friend?
11: Hey, man, I am good. Thank you for having me.
1: Yeah, appreciate you coming on. It is a wild time for sure. We just had our primaries here in Kansas. We're all over the country right now, but Kansas, Michigan, Missouri, so many states had primaries last night. It is becoming more evident, Shane, that these midterm seasons are turning out to be common sense versus communism. I have never seen the parties become more divided and separated, and the left to go as far as they're going right now. This is going to be an interesting election year, isn't it?
11: Oh, man, it's crazy. I think the division is just getting worse and worse. We saw, obviously, it got worse during COVID and the lockdowns, and we saw the government outsource tyranny and people becoming political enemies, you know, families being torn apart, and it hasn't gotten any better since.
1: Yeah.
11: And I'm in the great state of West Virginia, and I born and raised in New York. Now I'm in West Virginia for 5 or 6 years, and I think a lot of people are checked out. You know, I think a lot of people on both sides who might have been left-leaning and voted Trump previously, a lot of people don't seem as excited as people were in 2020. I don't know. I know it's different in New York and different other states, but I have a weird cross-section where I'm at, because I'm near an area where people commute to D.C., so there's a bunch of people who are hyper-partisan who work in D.C., and I have people who fled other states to come to West Virginia, because we are a great and free state. And, you know, a lot of people I talk to, they're kind of over being lied to. I mean, I listened to that Bernie Sanders quote you were playing earlier, and he's just such a great example of people who will say anything to get their base to not attack them, you know? And they have 99% of politicians just have no moral center.
1: Yeah.
11: And so, you know, I'm very interested to see where it's going to go with the midterms, but I definitely know the division is going to keep going, and even within the two parties, they're going to continue to fracture, and you're seeing that on the left and the right.
1: That's a great point. Do you think that we're eventually going to see a breaking point of the Democrat Party? We'll focus on them for a minute, and then we'll look inward here. But the Democrat Party themselves, I thought that the election of Kamala Harris and Tim Walz, with what they did, that was going to be the breaking point for them to say, we need to do some self-reflection, look ourselves in the mirror, what went wrong? Why did we have Joe Biden there? What kind of leadership do we have? What's the next generation of leadership actually look like? What direction and platform are we going to stand on? I thought that was going to be the moment for them. Obviously not, because now we see the DSA rising among the Democrat ranks, and they're going further to the left, which I thought would be the opposite of what was actually going to happen. Is there a breaking point to where they finally say, this is not working, we have to reevaluate here?
11: I think there might be some voices in that party that have some amount of self-reflection and know that they are doing what's against nature and against America and freedom, but that it doesn't really last that long. And I think they, unfortunately, for the voting in this country, the left will always be a monolith. They vote, when it comes time to vote, they are like the Borg, and they more often than not will back whatever, and there's no stopping their progress. Now, I do think there are people who are somewhat smarter than the typical Democrat politician in the party, but those voices typically get snuffed out, and they end up having to say whatever they got to say to not upset the very vocal minority on Twitter or wherever. And I think they're afraid of their own party at times as well. We saw that during 2020.
1: Yeah.
11: So they might have some amount of self-reflection, and they might even have, you know, a few different candidates, which will cause them to fracture as we get closer to the midterms and we get to the next general election. But when it comes to it, at the end of the day, they kind of just like come back together like a symbiote suit, you know, and it has blown apart and it'll come back together, and they have like a hive mind and they do whatever it takes, and they are committed to their ideology of progress at all costs.
1: Yeah, it's a really, really great point. I mean, yeah, they're the self-sabotaging right now, and it makes our job so much easier. But then at the same time, let's look inward for a moment here, that Republicans, mm-hmm. for whatever reason, seem to make it more difficult than it needs to be on our own, because we eat our own alive right now, yep. which is really unfortunate. We have this big tent. Donald Trump has created a larger tent of the umbrella for Republicans than we've seen in a very long time. And for some reason, we just can't get anything done.
11: Yeah, it seems to be a pattern, you know. But like Trump 1.0, I thought there was a lot, so much to celebrate. There's so many images and policies that came out of it, like Trump walking into the demilitarized zone for North Korea. Incredible.
1: Yes.
11: I like prison reform. Our prisons are totally messed up, and so there's so much to be happy about. But and the economy was better, you know, pre-COVID. But now, you know, I'm not so on board with everything going on, although I do support a total ban on all foreign Roombas. The robot vacuums have to go. even the domestic ones, like, I'm good. Goodbye. But anyway.
1: Chinese Roombas, we need to do a hashtag. Chinese Roombas need to go.
11: Yes.
1: That's right.
11: Yes, total ban. They're spying on us. It's like we're already spying on ourselves. But, yeah, there's a fracture, not just in the party, like with the left, but also, like the left, rather, in the people and the voters as well. And, you know, there's the side that's more Rubio-focused and the side that's more Vance-focused, looking ahead. And then there's a lot of people who, like I was mentioning, around me in West Virginia, this is just anecdotal, but, you know, I've traveled the country quite a bit over the past few years, and a lot of the more right-leaning blue-collar types are tapped out. And they're like, they're just suffering. And, you know, you could blame Trump or Biden, or you can go back 30 years, whatever, but people are suffering so much with this economy. That's why I feel like a lot of people on the right are just like not even considering voting.
1: Yeah.
11: You know?
1: Well, you're right. I mean, primary numbers are down. I mean, primary turnout right now for Republicans are down across the board. Again, we just had ours here in Kansas last night. 40% Republican voter turnout, which is really insane. So, and we have a governor's race. We have some really big races that we need to focus on. So you're right. They're fragmented. Why is it? Now, look, I've said before, the Trump administration this past year and a half has been the most productive administration in modern American history, but it's been through executive action, through executive orders. Mm-hmm. Congress themselves has not generated that activity to codify any of this. So it's been great wins. How long is it going to last before we just go back down the other direction and someone else repeals all of it back in the day? I mean, there's that lingering frustration, I think, right now.
11: Yeah, the pendulum swings faster than ever right now. And it's just the American citizen has whiplash from it all, and we're still reeling from the consequences of COVID, and I blame everybody for that, you know, in charge. And I'm like, you know, yes, the world opened back up, but so many small businesses died, so much isolation, so much tyranny, which was outsourced to our neighbors and families and friends, that we're still kind of dealing with this world that's like waking up and pretending to be normal, whatever normal is.
1: Yeah,
11: people are upset about that. They're upset with the economy. And I think the other thing is, probably as productive as you could say they are, and I agree with the executive orders and stuff, I mean, I wish it was not executive orders. I wish we could coalesce around these and make real change.
1: Right.
11: I think that people feel left out while they're watching a lot of Silicon Valley people get rewarded. And when those same people just 6 years ago, like a Zuckerberg, you know, were banning a lot of people on different platforms at the behest of the government during COVID. So it's like, oh man, I really don't, and I'm right now speaking from my own point of view, but I don't like seeing these people get so much access to this administration. I mean, they banned Trump, you know?
1: Yeah.
11: They were not good to Trump, and I'm all for grace and redemption, and I think really bad people can be saved and can learn from their mistakes, but I don't really buy it with a lot of that crowd. And, you know,
1: no, they're opportunists.
11: Kind of really upset with that.
1: Yeah, they're 100%. Opportunists. They're absolutely opportunists. You're right. They banned President Donald Trump, and now that he's back in office, they try to be his best friend because they want these data centers. They want all this technology. They want more surveillance. We have Flock cameras all over the place right now, which is insane.
11: Yeah.
1: And Donald Trump's giving it to him, thinking that we have a partnership, which, like you said, good. We have grace that maybe they learned their lesson. But even more so partnering with government now is not going to help us keep them at bay later on down the road, which is really kind of insane. We're talking with Shane Cashman. He is the host of his show, Inverted World Live. Also, his new book, Good Villains, My Journey to the Front Lines of Fame, Controversy, and the War on Reality. Shane, hang on the line. When we come back, I want to talk about that, because the other aspect to this here is all the information overload that we have, not just with radio and with news and with the, you know, networks, but with podcasters, with the quote-unquote conspiracy theorists. And yes, we're going to talk conspiracies here because...
10: Yeah. Weird news of the day.
1: No, we're going to go there because, you know, with the information that's floating out there, people, I think one of the reasons they're being disengaged and just walking away is because they don't trust anything that's being told to them at all right now from whoever it may be. They just don't know which reality any longer. So how do we decipher that? And with the quote unquote conspiracies, what has become true and what can we actually trust? We'll do that with Shane right around the corner. It is a what?
12: It is Wednesday, my dudes.
1: It is Wednesday, my dudes. We'll cover that one right here on the program. Stay right here.
10: This is the Voice of Reason with Andy Hoosier.
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15: Fox News, I'm Ted Linder. President Trump says a deal to reopen the Strait of Hormuz could happen soon. It's the second pause amid the war with Iran after the president called off strikes on power plants and bridges this week. But Americans still concerned about rising costs. Vice President J.D. Vance on Fox saying cost of living issues will subside once the war is over.
16: Those oil prices are going to come down and stay down. Iran will never have a nuclear weapon, and the United States will be in a stronger position. But we're kind of in the middle of the game, and I think people are trying to prejudge exactly how this is going to go.
15: Iran says it's discussing shipping through the strait with Oman, denying it's negotiating with the U.S. No big winner of the Powerball jackpot that was worth $786 million for Wednesday night. That means it jumps to Saturday night's jackpot of at least $856 million. The winning numbers drawn on Wednesday, 14, 20, 59, 60, 61, and a Powerball of 25. 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
18: Hello, Americans. I'm Todd Starnes. 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
14: There is atheist outrage in Lebanon, Virginia. There's a painting on a wall inside Honaker Elementary School. It features a giant orange tiger paw, along with the words Philippians 4:13. Now, that's the Bible verse that says we can do all things through Christ who gives us strength. The Freedom for Religion Foundation is an atheist hate group based in Wisconsin. They get triggered by the name of Jesus. They say the message violates the law, noted that religion is a divisive force in public school, and they demanded the school district remove the Bible verse from the wall. Well, instead of telling the atheist to go to church, the school superintendent complied with their demands, writing a letter telling the atheist the Bible verse had been removed. They literally painted over the Bible verse. You know, it's a shame kids in Lebanon, Virginia have to check their Christian faith at the schoolhouse door, but atheists won't be satisfied until they completely eliminate our faith from the public marketplace. I'm Todd Stearns.
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19: 401ks are the highest they've ever been by double and triple.
20: Yep.
19: And then I read where we're doing badly on the economy. By the way, job numbers. We have more people working in the United States today than ever in history. We're doing an unbelievable job. Costs are coming way down. I inherited, you know, they talk about costs. I inherited very, very high costs, and they're all coming down now. The food, the groceries, it's all coming down. We've done a great job. You know, I think we should be given an A-plus on the economy, but I think that's coming. People are starting to talk about it.
1: All right, so there you go. President Trump today, an A-plus on the economy is what his opinion is. Look, I mean, he's right. We had a 30% inflationary rate over a four-year period from Joe Biden. We are seeing inflation dramatically lower under the Trump administration right now. Things are coming back down. We do have more jobs coming in. We have the investments of manufacturing coming in. So we're moving in the right direction. Remember, it takes time to feel those changes. So right now we're like, what's going on? But right now we're in the midst of that transition. Will we see it soon? I don't know. I mean, I hope so. I would like to. That's where we are right now with our guest, Shane Cashman. He's the host of Inverted World Live. Good Villains is the book. You can find that on Amazon, coming out early September. You can pre-order right now. Good Villains, My Journey to the Front Lines of Fame, Controversy, and the War on Reality. Shane, we talked about some of the quote-unquote conspiracies that are out there. There's rumor that Tucker Carlson may run for president in 2028. We have Candace Owens. It's out, still going after the largest college movement for young gen with Turning Point USA doing whatever she's doing out there. And just this, all this information, this disinformation, misinformation, malinformation, I guess that's a term nowadays too. What's going on, and how is it that we can find a way to trust the information out there when we have all this stuff being thrown at us?
11: Unfortunately, you can't trust anything. I trust the Bible. That's my only anchor in all this chaos. But I think, so during COVID, I think the powers that be, whatever this faceless, nameless, ancient evil, I like to call it, that's running amok in our world, in this fallen material world, they realize that a lot of the dissident voices, mostly on the right, who were subverting the lockdown COVID narrative, used the internet to do that. It was the great tool of subversion. And they tried to censor a lot of people, like I just mentioned earlier with Zuckerberg and Twitter and all these places.
1: Yeah.
11: And so I believe that these people, whatever they are, whoever they are, were like, we have to now hijack that tool to another level, you know, where they might have before. Now it's like we have to seed the algorithm with propaganda and also total misinformation, which causes chaos. I think the goal is to just spread confusion. So much so that people will tap out. We were talking earlier about people tapping out because of just suffering. The economy isn't that great. People really can't sell houses a lot. The market's not great. And I also think a lot of this tapping out is because they've seen a lot of really bad stuff in the news, whether it's war or their bank accounts, and just lots of violence. And they are like, what is going on? Who is telling the truth? So I think if you want to find out the truth, you kind of, and you're a political junkie like us,
1: yeah,
11: kind of have to read and watch as much as you can across the spectrum, even from people you disagree with, to kind of get a better idea of what you think is the closest thing to the truth. But I think we're also in like a post-reality world now that we have AI and the advancements and, you know, what they can do with artificial intelligence and people being tricked by videos constantly. Like, it was like a year or two ago when people were saying there's the Ghost of Kiev. It was a video from it was a video game.
1: Yeah.
11: You know, like, people don't know what's real anymore. And it's really hard to discern that. So you have to, people have to get really good at being able to discern fact from fiction.
1: Yeah.
11: The people in charge of the propaganda on both sides, whether it's influencers or politicians, and, you know, they all know how to use these tools against us. So, you know, I with Tucker running for president, I don't care. Like, I don't think he will, but I don't know.
1: Yeah,
11: it feels like another story, you know, just to get, like, breadcrumbs to get people to worry about this instead of worrying about real things.
1: Yeah, it's a really great point. At the same time, while we're trying to decipher what's real and what's not real, we also have to be open to hearing, like you said, on different sides, on different opinions, to come up with your own mm-hmm. conclusion and not make every single issue a fundamental foundational issue to where you just dig your heels in the sand and defend it regardless, just because yeah. that's the position that you were told originally. You got to be open to certain things, and I think that is another issue that we're having in society. And if all of us would do that on both sides of the aisle, we could probably find a little bit more common ground instead of just being called a Nazi every time that, you know, conservatives say conservative things, which is kind of crazy. Shane, we are out of time, my friend. I love it. We got to get you back on and do it again soon, brother.
11: Yeah, man, that was a lot of fun. I appreciate it.
1: Yeah, absolutely. Go and check out the book coming out early September, Good Villains, My Journey to the Front Lines of Fame, Controversy, and the War on Reality. Let's bring back, as we talk about and promote on this show, truth, reason, and common sense. And when we have those things, we have a great foundation, and we can hold on to our grip of reality because it seems to be slipping out very quickly. Back at it again tomorrow for your pre-Friday. Until then, be your own voice of reason. We'll see you back on the radio soon. Bye.
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24: Are we ready to build data centers? Do we have all the parts? Reuters reports the Trump administration is working on drafting a ban of Chinese manufactured components for data center tech. The ban would apply to optical transceivers, devices that send and receive data over fiber optic cables at incredibly high speeds, which would be manufactured in the People's Republic of China. There are real reasons for this. Firstly, electronic goods manufactured in countries not entirely friendly pose a security risk. What if they can be spied upon or used in espionage, or could just simply be remotely shut down? Such things could be crippling. Secondly, simply relying on a foreign country for much-needed infrastructure puts one at a disadvantage. Such a ban would likely lead to high costs for data companies as they compete for a finite number of similar products manufactured domestically in the U.S. With Fox on Tech, I'm Evan Brown, Fox News.
25: This is Carol Platt Liebau for townhall.com. As most Americans know, the Democratic Party has begun a dangerous flirtation with the Democratic Socialists of America. What's shocking is how far and how fast the rot has spread. To his credit, Democratic Congressman Tom Suozzi is pushing back with a pledge called the Promise to America. Its three core principles are simple common sense. We're capitalist, not socialist. We want safety, not lawlessness. And we're proud, not ashamed, of America. Here's the disturbing part. Of the 212 House Democrats, only 13 have signed on. That tells you how mainstream socialist ideas have become in the Democratic Party and how radicals have intimidated the moderates. It's shocking that these simple principles are now controversial in a major American political party. That should concern every voter who values freedom. Let's hope it's a wake-up call.
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15: Preparing for the midterms. I'm Ted Lindner, Fox News. President Trump in Las Vegas Wednesday touting his tax cut policy, which has benefited many service industry employees there. The conflict in Iran, though, still front and center. The president saying that talks with Iran are ongoing, despite denials from the IRGC.
2: The fake news knows they did say that, but we are talking. Let's see what happens. But they respect us. They respect us.
15: A deal to reopen the Strait of Hormuz reportedly near, but that is being negotiated between Iran and Oman. Progressive Abdul El Sayed has defeated Michigan Representative Haley Stevens to become the Democratic Senate nominee, and attention's already shifting to the general election. Fox's Rich Edson in Belleville, Michigan, with more.
3: Michigan Democrats say they are united behind Abdul El Sayed after his unexpectedly narrow victory over Congresswoman Haley Stevens. Stevens, she released a statement today saying, quote, I am proud to offer my support as he takes on Mike Rogers. Donald Trump and Mike Rogers want us to come out of this primary tired and divided so their billionaire backers can come in and let multimillionaire Mike Rogers walk away with this Senate seat. Republican candidate Mike Rogers says on all this, quote, the choice in November is simple, common sense or complete insanity. Abdul isn't just another liberal. He is an extremist.
15: Democrats hoping to hold on to the Senate seat to keep their hopes of controlling the Senate alive. A Texas egg company recalling its product after nearly 100 people fell ill from salmonella across at least 17 states. The source of the salmonella has been traced to Midwest Poultry Services. The eggs from there sold under several brand names, including Kroger, Simple Truth, Brookshire's, Calmaine, and Country Morning, distributed across Texas, Louisiana, Oklahoma, Arkansas, Mississippi, and New Mexico. And no big winner in the Powerball jackpot drawing from Wednesday night. That means the jackpot goes to at least $856 million for Saturday. 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
15: The FAA says it's investigating an incident involving President Trump in the military helicopter carrying him on Tuesday.
34: From pretty much anywhere here on the 16-acre White House campus, you can see and hear planes taking off all day long and landing from Reagan Airport, which is 3.5 miles due north of the White House grounds. When Marine One takes off, those planes are supposed to stop. Yesterday, when they were skids up at 2:33 p.m. from the ellipse, the planes didn't stop. The White House's comment is, Marine One flights are piloted by some of the best aviators in the world, and at no point was the president in harm's way.
15: Fox's Peter Ducey at the White House. The FAA set new rules around the Washington airport after last year's collision between a commercial jet and an Army helicopter. The armed man arrested at Trump National Golf Club in Rancho Palos Verdes on Sunday didn't make his initial appearance in federal court Wednesday. Janine John Tail faces both Senate, state, and federal charges. His preliminary hearing is set for August 26th. And a man charged for starting a wildfire in Spokane, Washington. Fox's Sarah Legre is there with more.
0: Suspect Aaron Farinacci was formally charged with first-degree arson. He's being held with a bond at $1 million. He is accused of causing the devastation that I'm currently surrounded in. Court documents show us that he had other police encounters last summer about two other fire-related incidents. The Old Trails fire broke out Saturday afternoon. Fire crews have been working to build containment lines, and not just the Old Trails fire, but the two others burning here, and they're making some good progress. We got 5% containment with the Fairview Fire in Autumn Lane. The most active wildfire is burning at 5,800 acres. It's also 13% contained. Old Trails Fire at the moment at 13% containment.
15: Hundreds of structures have been destroyed in the Old Trails Fire. I'm Ted Lindner. This is Fox News.
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9: The KCRG TV 9 First Alert forecast. Partly cloudy skies are likely overnight tonight. We're going to keep an eye on some patchy fog late. Winds north 5 to 10, a low near 59. Mostly sunny throughout your day on Thursday. Winds northeast 5 to 10, a high near 80. And mostly clear as we get into Thursday night, a low near 62. I'm TV 9 First Alert weather intern Kylie Phillip on News Talk 1540, KXEL.
10: It's 63 degrees from KXEL, where Iowa comes to talk.
12: 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Gary McNamara and Eric Harley talk about everything from politics to social issues and news of the day. 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
14: Hi.
13: Good morning.
14: How are you? Welcome back, Gary.
13: You are delusional.
14: What?
13: You are you are sick.
14: Leave me alone. I'm old.
13: I was yesterday when I was young. yesterday when you texted me and said I think I'll be in. I was the happiest person on the entire planet because I got up yesterday, did a few things and head to the dentist.
14: Yeah.
13: And I was in the dentist chair for 3.5 hours. Nothing really. I mean, even though they had to, you know, even though I had to get the lidocaine and the gas, as I told my my dentist, Ashley,
14: yeah,
13: and her assistant Beatrice, I said, well, now I can I'm catching a buzz with two beautiful women, and they burst out laughing. It was great. Yeah. I said, this is the only time I get to party, but I was completely zonked. I was back home. I could drive all right. Everything was fine coming back, you know, because it was just the gas. But, man, I'm telling you, I was home about 15 minutes laying on the couch, and all of a sudden your text came in, and I went, thank God, because I was so zonked I didn't know if I could sleep. But I did. I slept great, and now good. I feel good.
14: Good.
13: So everything is all right. So actually going to cover some stuff yesterday that I want to get your opinion on a little bit later on in the show.
14: Yeah, okay.
13: There's some stuff, okay, you know, I was telling you right before we went on the air, I said, the best part is, it's great when you come back, if you're out of day, and you're just out of day.
14: Right.
13: Because then I can bring stuff up that I haven't heard your opinion on, that I talked about the day before.
14: Yeah, sure.
13: But before we get there, this just caught my attention. You know, after the Democrat Senate primary in Michigan yesterday, where Abdul El Sayed won, beat Haley Stevens, Frank Luntz put this out, and I burst out laughing. He said, this race was not so much about class as it is about education level. And I wanted to say brainwashing level. Sayed won 58.4% of the vote in counties where at least 30% of adults have a college degree. Haley Stevens won 51.4% of the vote in counties where less than 30% of adults went to college. And my first thought was, well, you're assuming that going to college means you are, when you say more educated, you're implying smarter.
11: Because, you know, here's the thing. I have a friend who has a master's degree. She's a teacher. If you follow her on Facebook, you wonder how she graduated high school. Her spelling is so bad.
13: You're not even talking about politics.
11: I tease her. We've been friends for 40 years. But I told her, I said, look, your phone has spell check. Use it. But no, it's that's the thing. The left and pollsters and, you know, they get into this whole educated versus non-educated. And the question is, what does educated mean? Because I'll take the fourth grader, the 9-year-old, who can tell you the governors of all 50 states. You'll see that sometimes come up on, YouTube or something like this. This incredibly smart kid or a kid that's at least, at the very least, very capable of memorizing things, which is important. But if you look at the layout of this, you know, educated versus non-educated, I'll take the guy who can open the hood

0: This is a Bloomberg Money Minute. After Paramount Skydance this week posted far stronger than forecast results for the just-finished quarter, the object of its affection opens its books today. Warner Brothers Discovery, which Paramount is trying to acquire for $110 billion, is expected to post its fourth straight quarter of losses, with the loss of NBA programming hurting the company's results in particular. One bright spot, if you can call it that, delayed litigation from parties trying to stop the Warner acquisition mean Paramount could be forced to pay a $650 million fee. Beer giant Molson Coors reports earnings today, and it's expected to post its ninth straight quarter of declining sales volume as consumers, especially young adults, increasingly opt for non-alcoholic beverages, a category into which Molson Coors has thus far struggled to expand. That broader trend should give a boost to Monster Beverage, which also reports today and is expected to deliver record quarterly earnings and revenue. Andrew O'Day, Bloomberg Radio.
1: Oh, goody. It's another birthday. Another lap around the sun. Woohoo.
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3: I'm Sue Guzman. President Trump attempting to sell his economic record ahead of November's midterms, speaking at an event in Las Vegas Wednesday.
4: I'm not getting credit from the fake news for what I've done. I never have gotten credit. I don't get credit.
3: The president's approval rating on the economy taking a hit, especially over higher gas prices since the start of the conflict with Iran. Russia's latest attacks on Ukraine leaving 17 people dead as some projectiles targeting Kyiv made it past Ukrainian defenses.
5: Well, most of the 115 Russian drones fired overnight at Kyiv were knocked down. All 28 missiles got through, doing real damage to a range of civilian sites. Ukrainian President Zelensky calling out the need for U.S.-made Patriot missile interceptors. There are reports Ukraine might still get permission to make their own.
3: Fox's Greg Palcott. 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
6: The KCRG TV9 First Alert forecast. Partly cloudy skies are likely overnight tonight. We're going to keep an eye on some patchy fog late. Winds north 5 to 10, a low near 59. Mostly sunny throughout your day on Thursday. Winds northeast 5 to 10, a high near 80. And mostly clear as we get into Thursday night, a low near 62. I'm TV9 First Alert weather intern Kylie Phillip on News Talk 1540, KXEL.
7: We have 64 degrees now on News Talk 1540, KXEL.
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0: Beer Run on Radio. He's Eric Carlin. I'm Gary McNamara. So expect between now and the midterms, so many of these Democrat candidates, who, by the way, whether they're part of the Democrat Socialist of America or not, we have said are pinkos. And you're like, what's that? Well, pinko is a communist enabler.
1: Yes. It's not someone who is a fan of the artist Pink.
0: Yes. But you're going to see this a lot, you know, where we talked about Mamdani and Joy Reid, where Mamdani comes out and basically says, as we have said, implies to everyone, we're going to have an ID so the people of New York can benefit here. And then when the Republicans attack him, come out and going, what are you talking about? Well, we're not going to have an ID. We're talking about library cards, which are like a loyalty card to a supermarket, which, of course, is ridiculous.
1: Right.
0: Expect them to say something. Then when they're criticize Republicans for bringing it up and saying Republicans are false, and then come out with the opposite view of what they stated just 24 hours before.
2: This is a Bloomberg Money Minute. Even amid inflation fear and related economic worry, consumers aren't being deterred by higher hotel prices and airfare, at least enough to cancel their travel plans. Expedia Group has raised its annual sales forecast. The Hotels.com owner now expects a revenue increase of 9-10% this year. The updated view puts Expedia on track for its strongest growth since 2023. This report, plus the similarly strong news earlier this week from rival Booking.com, signals that the travel industry is weathering geopolitical upheaval and other challenges. DoorDash has issued a profit forecast ahead of analyst expectations, citing a boom in paid subscribers who are ordering takeout and groceries more frequently. But there's one not-so-bright spot. Earnings per share fell short of forecast, and the reason is a familiar one: heavy spending on AI tools. DoorDash says it now plans to put more money into its in-house robotics efforts to build delivery robots and drones. Andrew O'Day, Bloomberg Radio.
3: 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And Iowa is the first to offer workforce Pell Grants. That's this week on the Iowa Business Report. 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
4: News. I'm Ted Linder. President Trump pushing back on polls that show disapproval of his handling of the economy. He did so on Wednesday during a rally in Vegas.
5: Speaking to supporters in Las Vegas, President Trump says he deserves more credit for a strong American economy.
6: More Americans are working in the United States right now.
5: Ahead of the midterm elections, the president is touting no tax on tips or overtime and lower prescription drug prices.
4: Fox's Jared Halpern. Israel announcing Thursday two soldiers were killed, four seriously wounded when an explosive device detonated in southern Lebanon, marking the first Israeli death since a June truce with Hezbollah was announced. And the Powerball jackpot on Wednesday night was worth $786 million, and there was no big winner. That means it jumps to at least $856 million. For Saturday night. Good luck. 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
7: The KCRG TV9 First Alert forecast. Partly cloudy skies are likely overnight tonight. We're going to keep an eye on some patchy fog late. Winds north 5 to 10, a low near 59. Mostly sunny throughout your day on Thursday. Winds northeast 5 to 10, a high near 80. And mostly clear as we get into Thursday night, a low near 62. I'm TV9 First Alert weather intern Kylie Phillip on News Talk 1540, KXEL.
8: We have 64 degrees now on News Talk 1540, KXEL.
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0: We are Red Eye Radio. He's Eric Carlin. I'm Gary McNamara. So finally, for the polling there, Rasmussen polling, some of the polling they have, and they're a Republican pollster, as we all know. The SAVE Act,
1: right,
0: with all the back and forth and the Democrats all against it, it's remained the same. 62% of likely U.S. voters support the SAVE Act, including 46% who strongly support the legislation, 33% are opposed to the bill, 22% who strongly oppose the bill. So when you're talking about 33%, you're talking about the far left, which again is the mainstream of the Democratic Party now.
1: Yeah, right.
0: Excuse me.
1: The
0: Commie-crat Party.
1: Yeah, right.
0: And they also have here, let me see, only 19% of likely U.S. voters agree with the DSA proposal to abolish prisons as part of a long-term program. We'll have a couple more of the things that are on this poll coming up next.
2: This is a Bloomberg Money Minute. Mexico is far and away the world's largest producer and exporter of avocados, and the U.S. relies heavily on it for supply. And that's why this is a worry. The U.S. has suspended government activities in the Mexican state that accounts for roughly three-quarters of the country's avocado production. The move directly impacts the U.S. Department of Agriculture's regulatory officials responsible for authorizing exports. The duration of the suspension was not immediately made clear. Today we get more insight into the U.S. labor market, including the government measure of U.S. worker productivity in this year's April to June quarter. Productivity growth should remain subdued as hours worked rose nearly as quickly as output. The year-over-year pace should also step down from its elevated rate at the start of the year. Today we also get the monthly measure of layoff notices from Challenger Gray and Christmas and the Labor Department's weekly tally of new unemployment claim filings. Andrew O'Day, Bloomberg Radio.
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11: News. I'm Sue Guzman. President Trump says a deal to reopen the Strait of Hormuz could happen soon. Vice President J.D. Vance telling Fox's The Ingram Angle the cost of living issues in the U.S. will subside once the conflict is over.
12: Those oil prices are going to come down and stay down. Iran will never have a nuclear weapon, and the United States will be in a stronger position. But we're kind of in the middle of the game, and I think people are trying to prejudge exactly how this is going to go.
11: President Trump pushing back on polls that show disapproval of his handling of the economy.
13: Speaking to supporters in Las Vegas, President Trump says he deserves more credit for a strong American economy.
14: More Americans are working in the United States right now.
13: Ahead of the midterm elections, the president is touting no tax on tips or overtime and lower prescription drug prices.
11: Fox's Jared Halpern. 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
15: The KCRG TV 9 First Alert forecast. Partly cloudy skies are likely overnight tonight. We're going to keep an eye on some patchy fog late. Winds north 5 to 10, a low near 59. Mostly sunny throughout your day on Thursday. Winds northeast 5 to 10, a high near 80. And mostly clear as we get into Thursday night, a low near 62. I'm TV 9 First Alert weather intern Kylie Phillip on News Talk 1540, KXEL.
16: We have 64 degrees now on News Talk 1540, KXEL.
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0: This is a Bloomberg Money Minute. After Paramount Skydance this week posted far stronger than forecast results for the just-finished quarter, the object of its affection opens its books today. Warner Brothers Discovery, which Paramount is trying to acquire for $110 billion, is expected to post its fourth straight quarter of losses, with the loss of NBA programming hurting the company's results in particular. One bright spot, if you can call it that, delayed litigation from parties trying to stop the Warner acquisition, meaning Paramount could be forced to pay a $650 million fee. Beer giant Molson Coors reports earnings today, and it's expected to post its ninth straight quarter of declining sales volume as consumers, especially young adults, increasingly opt for non-alcoholic beverages, a category into which Molson Coors has thus far struggled to expand. That broader trend should give a boost to Monster Beverage, which also reports today and is expected to deliver record quarterly earnings and revenue. Andrew O'Day, Bloomberg Radio.
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2: News. I'm Ted Linder. President Trump says a deal to reopen the Strait of Hormuz could happen soon. It's the second pause amid the war with Iran after the president called off strikes on power plants and bridges this week. But Americans still concerned about rising costs. Vice President J.D. Vance says the cost of living issues will subside once the conflict is over.
3: Those oil prices are going to come down and stay down. Iran will never have a nuclear weapon, and the United States will be in a stronger position. But we're kind of in the middle of the game, and I think people are trying to prejudge exactly how this is going to go.
2: Iran says it's discussing shipping through the strait with Oman and denies it's negotiating with the United States. And there was no big winner in Wednesday night's Powerball jackpot that was worth $786 million. No winner means it jumps to at least $856 million for Saturday night. The numbers drawn Wednesday, 14, 20, 59, 60, 61, and a Powerball of 25. 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
4: The KCRG TV 9 First Alert forecast. Partly cloudy skies are likely overnight tonight. We're going to keep an eye on some patchy fog late. Winds north 5 to 10, a low near 59. Mostly sunny throughout your day on Thursday. Winds northeast 5 to 10, a high near 80. And mostly clear as we get into Thursday night, a low near 62. I'm TV 9 First Alert weather intern Kylie Phillip on News Talk 1540, KXEL.
5: We have 64 degrees now on News Talk 1540, KXEL.
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0: This is a Bloomberg Money Minute. Even amid inflation fear and related economic worry, consumers aren't being deterred by higher hotel prices and airfare, at least enough to cancel their travel plans. Expedia Group has raised its annual sales forecast. The Hotels.com owner now expects a revenue increase of 9 to 10% this year. The updated view puts Expedia on track for its strongest growth since 2023. This report, plus the similarly strong news earlier this week from rival Booking.com, signals that the travel industry is weathering geopolitical upheaval and other challenges. DoorDash has issued a profit forecast ahead of analyst expectations, citing a boom in paid subscribers who are ordering takeout and groceries more frequently. But there's one not-so-bright spot. Earnings per share fell short of forecast, and the reason is a familiar one: heavy spending on AI tools. DoorDash says it now plans to put more money into its in-house robotics efforts to build delivery robots and drones. Andrew O'Day, Bloomberg Radio.
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2: News. I'm Sue Guzman. President Trump still saying a deal to reopen the Strait of Hormuz could happen soon. Vice President J.D. Vance telling Fox's The Ingram Angle that cost of living issues in the U.S. will likely subside once the conflict's over.
3: Those oil prices are going to come down and stay down. Iran will never have a nuclear weapon, and the United States will be in a stronger position. But we're kind of in the middle of the game, and I think people are trying to prejudge exactly how this is going to go.
2: Senate committee set to vote today to hold Dr. Anthony Fauci in contempt of Congress for refusing to answer questions last week during a hearing on the COVID-19 pandemic. And New Mexico suing the Justice Department.
4: This lawsuit filed in federal court in D.C. alleges that the federal government has blocked the state from investigating the sex crimes of disgraced financier Jeffrey Epstein.
2: Fox's John Saucier. 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
5: The KCRG TV9 First Alert forecast. Partly cloudy skies are likely overnight tonight. We're going to keep an eye on some patchy fog late. Winds north 5 to 10, a low near 59. Mostly sunny throughout your day on Thursday. Winds northeast 5 to 10, a high near 80. And mostly clear as we get into Thursday night, a low near 62. I'm TV9 First Alert weather intern Kylie Phillip on News Talk 1540, KXEL.
1: The Eastern Iowa temperature is 62 degrees from KXEL.
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2: 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All of these illegals showing up in Joe Biden's hometown. Now, my only concern about all of this is that it's not enough. We need to be inundating these communities with illegals. Martha's Vineyard needs to be inundated with the illegals.
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0: register to vote because you changed your name. You know, a lot of voting rights groups basically say this is a way to limit voting for plenty of people who should have the right to do that because they are citizenships.
1: Thanks, Mabinti. Mabinti Qureshi, White House reporter at the Washington Examiner. 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On the podcast today, how businesses are changing strategies amid the war with Iran. 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Here's Nicole Murray.
2: And now, the three big things you need to know. Number one.
3: President Trump told reporters a lot of progress has been made about reopening the Strait of Hormuz and suggested an announcement could be made soon. Trump speaking in Las Vegas.
4: I'd rather make a deal because I don't want to kill people.
3: Reuters reports that a proposal between Gulf nations would give Iran control over shipping in the Strait of Hormuz.
2: Number two.
3: The Associated Press reports that progressive candidate Abdul El-Sayed has defeated four-term Congresswoman Haley Stevens in Michigan's Democratic Senate primary. El-Sayed calling for unity among Democrats.
5: And we're going to build a movement that reaches out to everybody. I know not everybody's going to agree with me on everything. That's not how this works. But I do know that they agree with me on the need to beat Mike Rogers.
2: Number three.
3: A shooting at a home in North Carolina has left three people dead, including the suspect, and another person injured. Caswell County Sheriff Tony Durden.
6: Deputies arrived on scene, found multiple people who had been shot.
3: The identities of the victims and the suspect in yesterday's shooting have not been released. The CDC says that cases of a potentially deadly fungus have been detected in 27 states so far this year. As of the week ending July 25th, there were nearly 3,500 cases of Candida auris identified. The FDA has approved a new seasonal flu vaccine from Moderna that uses mRNA technology. The medical giant said that the shot, which is approved for adults ages 50 and older, is the first influenza vaccine using the tech to receive FDA approval. The Senate has voted to confirm Dr. Erica Schwartz as the next director of the CDC. Schwartz was confirmed in a 51-44 vote that generally fell along party lines. Yahoo Finance reports that the stay-at-home boyfriend or husband is growing in popularity. As of early 2026, women held more payroll jobs than men in the U.S.
1: Finally.
3: Finally. Yeah. You're surprising me. I love this, though.
1: You want the stay-at-home boyfriend or husband?
3: Yeah, if I had someone that could do all the chores all the time, I would love it. I hate switching laundry and doing the dishes. Like, ugh.
1: Gee, calm down. 22 minutes after the hour.
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11: This is the Bloomberg Business of Entertainment Report. Christopher Nolan's The Odyssey is not just packing movie theaters, but it's getting more of us into the bookstore.
12: It's really clear that this film is bringing both lots and lots of people back to the physical movie theaters, which is, I think, also a good thing, but it's also bringing people back to reading big books.
11: That's Emily Wilson, whose 2017 translation of The Odyssey influenced Nolan's treatment of the classic. Wilson's publisher, W.W. Norton & Company, said the paperback version alone sold 40% more copies in North America over the first 6 months of the year than it did all of last year.
12: Sales of The Odyssey and library checkouts of The Odyssey, my translation, but also other translations, by some order of magnitude up this summer, which I think is wonderful. And it's just this new engagement with people who didn't think ancient literature could be for me, realizing this is a really fun read.
11: Wilson's translation has sold more than a million copies domestically across all formats since its release. Kara in Moscow, Bloomberg Radio.
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0: A family terminated a Q-tip trust after the mother's death and transferred all of the trust assets worth nearly $118 million to the surviving father. The two adult children voluntarily gave up their future interests in the trust to make that happen. The tax court held that each child had made a taxable gift to their father of more than $35 million. No money changed hands. They simply surrendered valuable remainder interests, and that was enough to trigger the federal gift tax rules. The court also clarified several important valuation issues and said the IRS actuarial tables didn't apply. Even so, the gifts remained enormous. The real sting is that the property may still be included in the father's taxable estate when he dies. In other words, the family potentially exposed the same property to gift tax now and estate tax later, all in the name of simplifying the estate plan. Farm and ranch families should pay close attention. Q-tip trusts are common tools in agricultural estate planning. Before terminating or cleaning up one of the trusts, be certain you understand the gift tax consequences. Sometimes leaving the trust alone is the least expensive option. This has been the Agricultural Law and Tax Report. I'm Roger McOwen.
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3: News. I'm CJ Papa. Ron says a deal with Oman to reopen the Strait of Hormuz is on the verge of being finalized. Both nations agree ways to navigate through the critical waterway. President Trump in Las Vegas.
4: I'd rather make a deal because I don't want to kill people. I do not want to kill people.
3: The potential for criminal charges against Dr. Anthony Fauci. A Senate committee expected this morning Chairman Rand Paul's resolution to hold Fauci in contempt of Congress.
5: Usually the full Senate must approve a resolution holding Fauci in contempt of Congress before sending it to the Justice Department for prosecution. But Paul believes he has a workaround handing the measure directly to the DOJ along with a legal brief supporting his argument.
3: That's Fox's Madeline Rivera. Health workers in Congo working in the Ebola outbreak protesting today demanding to be paid for their work. 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
6: The KCRG TV9 First Alert forecast, mostly sunny, upper 70s to lower 80s today. Tonight, mainly clear, will drop to lower 60s. Friday, chance of storms late with highs in the mid 80s, overnight lows in the lower 60s. Be on the watch out for a little fog, not only this morning, but tomorrow morning as well. Some storms by late Friday night, 62, Saturday sunshine, 84. From the TV9 Weather Lab, I'm Justin Roberts on News Talk 1540 KXEL.
7: Currently, it's 61 degrees on the Voice of Eastern Iowa.
8: The top national stories with the context to make sense of it all. 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
9: Thanks for spending time with us. Welcome into Thursday, August 6. Gordon Deal with Nicole Murray. Some of our top stories and headlines. Iran reportedly will gain control of shipping through the Strait of Hormuz in an agreement reached with Oman, but will not charge tolls. A progressive declared the winner of a Democratic Senate primary in Michigan. The first mRNA flu shot has been approved. It's designed for those 50 and older. A Senate panel probing the origins of COVID has obtained a copy of an iPhone used by Dr. Anthony Fauci. Oil has dipped below $80 a barrel this morning. And the youngest college professor in America. That story in about 20 minutes. This portion of the program is brought to you by Incogni. They can't scam you or spam you if they can't find you. Rely on Incogni to remove your info from databases used by scammers. Incogni.com/Gordon for 60% off. What will it mean for businesses when the Strait of Hormuz is fully open again? Analysis from Dean Lulkin, CEO of Cardiff, a small business lender based in San Diego. Dean, how do you see it?
10: I run one of the largest small business lenders in the United States of America, and our small business customers, generally with revenues under $10 million, are as nervous as you can imagine, right, the last 3 or 4 months about what's happening in the Middle East. The rise in oil prices has been impacting small businesses ranging from trucking, which you can understand, all the way through to restaurants and construction companies who see that these higher oil prices leak into transportation, that leak into their inputs into what they do every single day. And so they're nervous, not just as consumers, but as business owners. And, you know, this is an even bigger concern, I think, for a lot of them than tariffs. And what we're telling them today is, you know, I think we have a lot of confidence, regardless of how we feel about the conflict itself and sort of the U.S. joining this conflict. We have a lot of confidence in the administration's ability to manage the situation. And the reason we have this confidence is that we see that the midterm elections are coming up very, very soon, right? We've only got a few months left before all of us head to the ballot box in November. And I think the president, as well as the entire administration, understand that very, very, very well. And so for them to continue to jeopardize the chances of the Republicans to at least have a chance of holding on to seats, both in the House and Senate, in order to secure their ability to enact meaningful legislation in the back half of this Trump term. We think that they're going to have to dial down the rhetoric. They're going to have to dial down the temperature of what is happening in the Strait of Hormuz, of what's happening with Iran. And Iran understands that as well. And so I think that it's much more likely that we get to the negotiating table sometime here, probably as the summer ends and the fourth quarter begins to some degree.
9: We're speaking with Dean Lulkin. He's the CEO of Cardiff, a small business lender based in San Diego. You can get his free weekly newsletter, too, at deanlulkin.com. In the meantime, has the global economy changed forever? Or not necessarily?
10: Well, I think that's a great question. Has the economy changed? And without talking to economists, who generally don't do a great job of forecasting much of anything, I think what we should do is we should look at the global markets, right? And so by looking, and we can look at Japan, we can look at Europe, we can look at Asia, but most importantly, we as Americans, we want to look at the United States stock market. And the stock market is our best predictor of what the economy will look like sometime in the next 12 to 24 months. And as we can see, just in the past week, even with anger and missiles flying and the Strait of Hormuz seemingly closed to all but maybe 8 or 9 ships per day, the stock market has hit all-time highs. And of course, the critics might say, well, Dean, you've got 40% of the S&P 500 in these technology stocks, and really it's these data center and the hyperscalers. But that's not true when you look under the surface. Look at the equal weighted S&P 500, where every single stock gets the same exact weight of those 500 companies. Look at the Russell 2000, 2000 smaller companies that are publicly traded. All of them are up between 12 and over 20% year to date. We're talking about just in 7 months. We've got 5 more months left, right? And so for me, that's the biggest indicator that the economy is actually taking what's happening really, really well. And a global economy, not just the U.S. economy, much better than anyone would expect. You know, and I think everyone's shocked that we've got sub $80 barrels of oil when things seemingly are so uncertain. And it just tells you that we as just regular people, we don't know the whole story. We don't know what's happening behind the scenes.
9: Where are we with supply chains right now? How are companies rethinking this?
10: You know, I think supply chains have, for the most part, recovered post-COVID. And oil prices obviously are higher than they were 12 months ago, but not material, so maybe 20, 25%. I think supply chains, for the most part, are healthy.
9: Thanks, Dean. Dean Lulkin, CEO of Cardiff. By the way, make sure you check out the latest episode of our video series called When the Mic is Off. Now playing, young people are staying home on Friday and Saturday nights. Is hanging out dying out? Mike and I discuss it on Instagram, TikTok, Facebook, and X. Just do a search for This Morning with Gordon Deal. 20 minutes now in front of the hour. Coming up next, the Chinese food order with quite a surprise inside the fortune cookie wrapper.
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19: This is a Bloomberg Money Minute. Mexico is far and away the world's largest producer and exporter of avocados, and the U.S. relies heavily on it for supply, and that's why this is a worry. The U.S. has suspended government activities in the Mexican state that accounts for roughly three-quarters of the country's avocado production. The move directly impacts the U.S. Department of Agriculture's regulatory officials responsible for authorizing exports. The duration of the suspension was not immediately made clear. Today we get more insight into the U.S. labor market, including the government measure of U.S. worker productivity in this year's April to June quarter. Productivity growth should remain subdued as hours worked rose nearly as quickly as output. The year-over-year pace should also step down from its elevated rate at the start of the year. Today we also get the monthly measure of layoff notices from Challenger Gray and Christmas, and the Labor Department's weekly tally of new unemployment claim filings. Andrew O'Day, Bloomberg Radio.

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3: Nobody's going to be a charity just to put you on the air. 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
4: Thanks for being with us. An engineering prodigy who started college at the age of 10 has been named the youngest college professor of all time at the age of 18. Guinness World Records confirmed Nathan Thomas, who's now 21, was 18 years and change when he started teaching at Florida's Miami-Dade College. He took the record that stood for more than 300 years from a Scottish mathematician in the early 1700s. Thomas was also 16 days younger than Aliyah Sabour was when the New Yorker claimed the title for youngest female professor in 2008. She taught cell science in South Korea. Thomas dual-enrolled at Miami-Dade College when he was 10 and transferred to Florida International University at the age of 14. By 18, he had his master's in electrical engineering. He's currently pursuing a law degree at the University of Miami. Of course he is. For Nicole Murray and Mike Gavin, I'm Gordon Deal. 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

0: This is a Bloomberg Money Minute. After Paramount Skydance this week posted far stronger than forecast results for the just-finished quarter, the object of its affection opens its books today. Warner Brothers Discovery, which Paramount is trying to acquire for $110 billion, is expected to post its fourth straight quarter of losses, with the loss of NBA programming hurting the company's results in particular. One bright spot, if you can call it that, delayed litigation from parties trying to stop the Warner acquisition mean Paramount could be forced to pay a $650 million fee. Beer giant Molson Coors reports earnings today, and it's expected to post its ninth straight quarter of declining sales volume as consumers, especially young adults, increasingly opt for non-alcoholic beverages, a category into which Molson Coors has thus far struggled to expand. That broader trend should give a boost to Monster Beverage, which also reports today and is expected to deliver record quarterly earnings and revenue. Andrew O'Dan, Bloomberg Radio.
1: I'm Kim Komando, and this is where Iowa comes to talk. 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
2: Trying to work out a deal to open up the Strait of Hormuz. I'm Dave Anthony, Fox News. Iran and Oman are said to be close to an agreement as President Trump demands the attacks on ships end, saying in a Las Vegas rally he prefers a deal.
3: We were set for the biggest attack of any attack, and we've hit them very hard for the last few months.
4: Amid the possibility of a return to conflict with Iran if an agreement isn't reached, President Trump posted to Truth Social overnight about reports the United States is running out of air defense interceptors. The president said, in part, the U.S. has massive amounts of munitions, especially of certain types. He goes on to say, additionally, large amounts are being manufactured and shipped to the U.S. as needed.
2: Fox's Trey Yingston, Tel Aviv. Two Israeli soldiers have been killed in Lebanon. A building they went into as part of a security sweep exploded. Four other soldiers badly wounded, prompting Israel to launch retaliatory strikes targeting Hezbollah militants. Back to the president in Las Vegas. He also touted what he calls a great economy.
3: And I'm not getting credit from the fake news for what I've done. I never have gotten credit. I don't get credit.
2: And he calls fake polls showing a large majority of Americans think the economy is not in good shape and oppose the president's handling of the economy. A Senate committee will gather next hour to consider holding ex-presidential advisor Dr. Anthony Fauci in contempt of Congress. Fox's Madeline Rivera in Washington.
5: Republicans say Dr. Fauci should have been able to answer questions during his hearing last week because of his preemptive pardon from former President Biden. But the pardon only covers what happened before 2025, meaning Fauci could face charges for any perjury committed last Wednesday. So he invoked the Fifth Amendment more than 100 times, accusing Chairman Rand Paul of having a vendetta against him.
6: To get me to say something, anything, that could vindicate his repeated public pledges that I end up, in his words, quote, behind bars.
2: A contempt resolution could be referred to the Justice Department. 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
2: While President Trump keeps insisting he will not let Iran get nuclear weapons, another American adversary that already has them, North Korea, has launched another missile test into the sea. South Korea says it was a short-range ballistic missile. Meanwhile, in Japan, they are marking an atomic anniversary.
8: 81 years ago today, the United States detonated an atomic bomb over Hiroshima, Japan, hastening an end to the Second World War, but killing as many as 166,000 people. Today's ceremony at Hiroshima Peace Memorial Park was attended by Prime Minister Sanae Takaichi, who said she'd take realistic, practical initiatives towards achieving a world without nuclear weapons. Hiroshima's mayor, Kazumi Matsui, criticized major powers for waging wars and demanded an end to the concept of nuclear deterrence. Jonathan Savage, Fox News.
2: On Sunday, they'll mark the anniversary of the second atomic bombing in Nagasaki, Japan. There's a ruling in a gun case that could end up at the Supreme Court.
9: A Texas federal judge ruled that regulations under the National Firearms Act can no longer be enforced after Congress eliminated the law's tax on suppressors and certain firearms. The decision could end federal registration requirements for silencers, short-barreled rifles, and shotguns, while standard federal background checks would still apply. Gun rights groups hailed the ruling as a major Second Amendment victory, while gun safety advocates warned it removes an important layer of public safety protections. Ted Lindner, Fox News.
2: On Wall Street, stock futures are mixed, just like yesterday. Down for the NASDAQ, up for the Dow, which closed at another record high. In baseball, the two-time defending World Series champion Dodgers keep losing. LA's dropped six straight games, beaten again by the Chicago Cubs. Atlanta and Boston have won seven in a row. The Braves beat the Marlins. The Red Sox shut out the White Sox. Boston also won 15 straight games last month. I'm Dave Anthony, and this is Fox News.
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14: The KCRG TV9 First Alert forecast, mostly sunny, upper 70s to lower 80s today. Tonight, mainly clear, will drop to lower 60s. Friday, chance of storms late with highs in the mid 80s, overnight lows in the lower 60s. Be on the watch out for a little fog, not only this morning, but tomorrow morning as well. Some storms by late Friday night, 62, Saturday sunshine, 84. From the TV9 Weather Lab, I'm Justin Roberts on News Talk 1540 KXEL.
15: And there is a dense fog advisory this morning from the National Weather Service that stretches from Fayette and Winnesheek counties back west into north central Iowa. Waterloo Cedar Falls is under this dense fog advisory, catching a corner of that area. So Waverly also included down through Marshalltown and towards Ames. There is fog out there to watch for. In Iowa City, skies are overcast. It's 68 degrees, 54 right now in Mason City, reporting fog. Cedar Rapids at 66 with a slight east breeze at 3 miles per hour. Waterloo Cedar Falls, partly cloudy skies, 62, and no wind reported at the Waterloo Regional Airport. From the KXEL News Center, a Waterloo man's first mistake was allegedly speeding past State Patrol headquarters in Cedar Falls. A trooper attempted a traffic stop, but 20-year-old Keandre Sims allegedly refused to pull over, triggering a pursuit around 12:30 a.m. on Wednesday morning. That chase reached speeds of over 85 miles per hour while passing by downtown Cedar Falls, then over 100 miles per hour on Highway 218 beyond. Sims was eventually apprehended on foot after being out of his vehicle, which he stopped in the 500 block of Hope Avenue in Waterloo. Sims faces several charges. Coming up during the KXEL Morning News, a human case of West Nile virus has been confirmed in eastern Iowa. We'll find out more from our coverage partners at TV9 in an update that's less than 7 minutes away. And sometime this morning, in the first portion of the KXEL Morning News, we'll give away two tickets to see Big X the Plug at the Iowa State Fair coming up on Saturday, August 22nd. Your chance to win is on the way. It's 6:08.
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17: While the weather forecast is positive in terms of crop conditions and growth, that favorable forecast is keeping pressure on corn and soybeans in the market as yield expectations are beginning to climb.
19: The corn and bean market is under pressure due to the forecast. In general, it's not perfect, but there's a lot of rain in the forecast in the next couple weeks, no severe heat. So the idea is, especially for the beans, is this August rains could help develop this bean crop in the pod setting phase. And even the corn, a bulk of this corn obviously is through the pollination phase as we move into August, but it will help the grain fill. So that is putting a little bit of pressure on it.
17: That is Jim McCormick, co-founder of AgMarket.net, who says that the recently released Stone X August 2026 Producer Survey features a higher estimate for corn yield than the latest USDA projection.
19: We do have the August WASDE report, and one of the big surveys last year was Stone X. They had a pretty hot hand in calling the size of the crop. They released their first survey of the year yesterday, put the national corn yield at 184.8, a little bit bigger than the USDA's estimate, put the national bean yield at 53, right on the USDA's current bean estimate. That's adding to a little bit of the negative tone as well, given the market participants may be bracing for the potential, maybe a steady to higher yield for when the government releases its number next Wednesday.
17: The August WASDE report will be published by USDA on August 12th and will feature the latest USDA yield estimates. You've been listening to Agribusiness Matters.
20: Oh, tried cotton for a year. 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
20: Yeah, this is the year that I won the Rice Bowl.
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23: Awareness around preventative health is really changing how consumers behave when it comes to sun protection.
0: Melis Del Rey, CEO of SPF skincare company Supergoop.
23: We are seeing a significant behavioral shift in terms of turning sunscreen from beach wear to an everyday essential routine.
0: For sunscreen makers trying to spread year-round protection, the sky's still the limit.
23: In the U.S., only 12% of consumers use sunscreen every day.
0: But as some of us apply more sunscreen, others are doing the opposite.
23: American Dermatology Association found that 16 million U.S. consumers stopped using sunscreen altogether because of the misinformation online.
0: Del Rey says it's up to the industry to alleviate public concern, including by offering more mineral-based products for those who want them. Andrew Roday, Bloomberg Radio.
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25: 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The Iowa State Fair begins its annual 11-day run 1 week from today. Iowa Secretary of Agriculture and Land Stewardship Mike Nagg notes the importance of recognizing longtime ag producers as contributors to the state economy.
26: Nothing compares to the Iowa State Fair. You're going to see red, white, and blue, the
1: fair spirit, and this is really calling on the spirit of 76, celebrating America 250, all kinds of commemorations and celebrations wrapped around the Great Iowa State Fair. And by the way, one of my favorite days of the year. I've got a lot of great days, but I would tell you one of my favorite days is the day that we give out the Century and the Heritage Farm Awards. Century Farms 100 years, Heritage Farms 150 years in one. A farm has been in one family. We have a 514 farms that will be recognized, and it is a record year. We're almost going to surpass the Heritage Farms. We're about 240 on Heritage Farms and 274 on Century Farms. We've had four generations of families on the stage at one time. You hear the stories. You see the pride. I'm excited about it. It'll be a

0: From the KCRG TV9 newsroom, I'm Beth Malicki. Health officials have confirmed an Eastern Iowa man has the state's first human case of West Nile virus. An adult between the ages of 18 and 40 is infected. Mosquito surveillance in the state has already found West Nile virus this year, leading to an increased risk of infection. Doctors recommend using insect repellent with DEET, removing standing water around homes, and making sure window and door screens are in good condition. The CDC says a cyclospora outbreak linked to shredded iceberg lettuce now includes 15 states, including Iowa. More than 6,000 cases have been reported overall, but the FDA says it may be more, as it takes up to 6 weeks for officials to determine if a sick person is part of the outbreak. Two people have died after getting cyclospora. They had underlying health conditions. The CDC is investigating other cases nationally that are unrelated to the 15-state outbreak. A judge has denied a request to separate the trials for two suspects charged in a shooting at the Iowa City Pedestrian Mall. Five people were hurt after the shooting in April. Police say there was a fight involving dozens of people, and Kamari Dozier allegedly handed Damarian Jones a gun, which he fired into the crowd. Both face attempted murder charges. Johnson County is currently spending up to $40,000 a month to house inmates outside the county because the current jail doesn't have capacity. A proposed $96 million solution would include a new jail with 120 beds, along with a sheriff's office. It would add $107 per $100,000 in taxable property value for homeowners. The Johnson County Sheriff says this will allow for responsible expansion. Supervisors are expected to decide today to put this on the ballot before voters. For breaking news alerts and headlines anytime, down.
1: Ooh, tried cotton for a year. Planted it, walked away, checked back at harvest.
2: Oh, this?
1: Yeah, this is the year that I won the Rice Bowl. Corn so tall, we need an FFA clearance.
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4: 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More signs of robust travel demand across air, land, and sea, with Royal Caribbean Cruises reporting healthy numbers.
5: We are seeing that bookings are strong. We're seeing that consumers continue to spend.
4: Jody Lurie is with Bloomberg Intelligence.
5: I think a lot of people were sort of anticipating that the Middle East would have a much larger, more pronounced effect. It's not saying that it doesn't.
4: While Hilton did get a boost from the World Cup, there was a decline in its Middle Eastern bookings.
5: For both companies, Royal and Hilton, the Middle East was clearly the area that was the weak spot and certainly something that they touched on.
4: But for the hotel business overall, continued signs of growth.
5: And the industry is still expanding. You have the large brands like the Hiltons, the Marriotts of the world, but you also have a lot of independents.
4: And in the air, JetBlue reported strong demand. Our next reading on the health of the travel industry comes August 3rd when we hear from Marriott. I'm Charlie Pellett, Bloomberg Radio.
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7: Be aware of fog on this Thursday morning, with a dense fog advisory stretching from northwest into north central and central Iowa. It will be a mostly sunny day. The sun comes out and high temperatures climb to either side of 80 degrees this afternoon. Overnight lows in the mid-60s under mostly clear skies. Then Friday, to finish up the work week, there is a slight chance for some storms late, a high in the mid-80s tomorrow. Saturday, 84 and mostly sunny. Sunday, a slight chance for some storms and the high 86. Independence currently at 64 degrees. Right now, the temperature in Marshalltown at 65. It's overcast. 66 in Cedar Rapids, 62 and partly cloudy in Waterloo Cedar Falls. Coming up, you'll hear from U.S. Senator Chuck Grassley, who spoke recently with KXEL's Jeff Stein. And also on the way, your chance to claim a pair of tickets to see Big X the Plug along with Zolex at the Iowa State Fair on Saturday, August the 22nd. We'll give you the cue to call sometime between now and around 6:40, somewhere in that window, anytime. So be aware, have the phone ready, and stay with us, KX.
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1: News Talk 1540 KXCL is your politics frequency. The Senate Ag Committee takes up its version of a multi-year farm bill today. KXEL's Jeff Stein talked to U.S. Senator Charles Grassley, a member of that committee, about the pending legislation and its prospects.
2: I think, first of all, I'll start with something that we did last year that would be normally in the farm bill. We raised supports for corn, soybeans, and other commodities. We greatly improved the crop insurance program. We appropriated money for promoting ag exports and for agriculture research. Now, that's usually what you call Title I of the bill. There's about 8 or 9 titles in a whole bill. And I would expect that we're going to update a lot of things from because of inflation, because the last time we wrote a 5-year farm bill was 2018, so you can see we're 3 years behind getting a new farm bill. Some of that would be increasing the loan limits. Some of it would be more flexibility for CRP and things of that. Now, the chances of getting a farm bill are better than they've ever been in these 3 years, because already a farm bill has passed the House. There's still some things for Chairman Boozman to work out with the Democrats in order to get a bipartisan bill, and most ag bills are always bipartisan, but the Democrats still have some negotiation to go with him. But there's supposed to be a markup on Thursday, and as you're asking me this question, I expect that to happen on Thursday. Now, maybe Thursday will come, and it won't happen, and then if it doesn't happen this Thursday, it won't happen until the second week. But there's one thing that's really good news for Iowans beside what I said we did in last year's tax bill, and that is that E15 will be included in this bill. And if we can get E15, that's about worth $14 billion to corn farmers.
3: I've seen some folks from Texas who have been posting on social media that the E15 would be a terrible thing. Do you think you can overcome that kind of opposition and get this across the finish line?
2: We had to make some changes in the House bill on E15, and it was supposed to satisfy the very same people that you're quoting. Now, maybe you don't satisfy 100% of the people that don't want E15, but most of it is come from refineries. And I'm told that this bill is satisfactory, and the compromise satisfactory to refineries, at least to the senators from the five states that have these refineries and stopped E15 from happening last February.
3: I'm interested in the Bankruptcy Threshold Adjustment Act. Now, this was something that you spearheaded, and I'm interested in what the prospects are for this going forward and what the impact will be on the Iowa economy broadly.
2: Yeah. Well, it just updates the bankruptcy bill. It passed the Senate unanimously very recently, and it takes care of some of the problems that we had because of some court decisions that actually were contrary to what Congress intended when we wrote the bankruptcy legislation. And don't forget, bankruptcy legislation's been around for over 100 years, and courts sometimes misinterpret some of it, and we're trying to bring it up to date.
3: The Great Iowa State Fair, how many days are you going to be there this year, do you think?
2: Probably all day, one day, early in the state fair, and then one other day for a short period of time for a special event.
3: Well, you probably haven't missed one in quite a while, have you?
2: I haven't missed the state fair since 1974, and I went to a few of them before then.
1: 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Jeff Stein talks with newsmakers. And in the 8 o'clock hour this morning, he'll be talking about HamFest. It's an event that might be different than what you think of at first. Stay tuned in the 8 o'clock hour of the KXCL Live and Local program this morning to find out about HamFest and what it really is. And stay tuned much more quickly than that, because we've got some concert tickets to give away, as we have been doing all throughout the week. State Fair concerts have been in focus, and we've got two tickets for Big X the Plug at the State Fair on Saturday night, August the 22nd. Your chance to win those tickets is coming up sooner rather than later. Stay with us. 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
1: There is a dense fog advisory for Waterloo Cedar Falls until 10 o'clock this morning. The area seeing fog and under an advisory from the National Weather Service stretches from northeast Iowa down through the central portion of the state and across to north central Iowa too. Let's open up the phone lines and give away two tickets to see rapper Big X the Plug at the Iowa State Fair, Saturday, August the 22nd. The show is at 8 o'clock. These two tickets do not include your fair admission, but you'll probably find time to pick up a couple of fair passes somewhere along the way if you've got concert tickets. Be our third caller right now, 319-235-1540, 319-235-1540, to see Big X the Plug at the State Fair on the 22nd. It's 6:30.
6: Angelosi. Senator Rand Paul holding a vote this morning to hold Dr. Anthony Fauci in contempt of Congress after he pleaded the fifth over 100 times during a hearing last week.
8: Legal experts say a witness can avoid answering questions that might implicate him in a crime, but not to avoid embarrassment. And before the hearing, Paul had released pages from Fauci's diary where he talks about the celebrity attention he was getting and that scientists weren't in agreement about whether COVID-19 came from a lab leak or natural causes.
6: Fox's Madeline Rivera. President Trump says he'd rather make a deal with Iran to stop the killing. That message comes as Tehran and Oman work out a plan to reopen the Strait of Hormuz, but ships are still coming under fire.
9: Reports do indicate that progress in talks between Iran and Oman aimed at opening the strait led in part by Gulf allies urging the president not to strike.
6: That's Fox's Trey Yangst. 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
14: This is the Bloomberg Real Estate Report. I'm Denise Pellegrini. If you're looking for a good real estate investment, you might want to look at senior housing.
15: If you think about the baby boom generation, they're in prime seniors housing space now for the next couple of years. And while people are entering seniors housing at an older age than they used to, it used to be high 70s, now it's low to mid 80s, there's still a lot of people in that age group.
14: Kathy Marcus, co-head and global COO of real estate at PGIM, says on top of there just being a lot of baby boomers, boomers are typically looking beyond traditional options like nursing homes as they age, and that's boosting demand for certain types of living spaces.
15: The baby boomers led a very different lifestyle than the greatest generation. The baby boomers want a happy hour. They want a pool. They want a gym. They want to stay active. So a lot of the old stock just isn't fit for purpose anymore.
14: SeniorHousingNews.com says occupancy rates for seniors are among the highest in communities for active adults. And that's the Bloomberg Real Estate Report. I'm Denise Pellegrini.
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22: The KCRG TV9 First Alert forecast, mostly sunny, upper 70s to lower 80s today. Tonight, mainly clear, will drop to lower 60s. Friday, chance of storms late with highs in the mid-80s, overnight lows in the lower 60s. Be on the watch out for a little fog, not only this morning, but tomorrow morning as well. Some storms by late Friday night, 62, Saturday sunshine, 84. From the TV9 Weather Lab, I'm Justin Roberts on News Talk 1540 KXEL.
1: Overcast and 68 degrees in Iowa City. Mason City at 54, seeing some of the fog that's out there. Cedar Rapids, 66. Waterloo, Cedar Falls, partly cloudy and 62. And congratulations to Dan listening this morning in Waterloo, the winner of two tickets to see Big X the Plug at the Iowa State Fair on Saturday, August the 22nd. We'll have more concert tickets to give away next hour during the KXCL Morning News. From the KXCL News Center, three fire departments sent responders to a call in Charles City just after midnight on Wednesday. Smoke was reported from an apartment building in the 400 block of Clark Street. Firefighters were on the scene for around 40 minutes. There was damage to a pair of apartments as well as smoke hanging in common areas. No one was hurt, and it wasn't immediately clear what caused that fire. Our coverage partners at TV9 report that a national trucking company is closing its Cedar Rapids location. A warehouse operated by NFI Interactive Logistics will be shuttered. That will mean layoffs for 49 workers at the end of September. NFI is based in New Jersey. And Cedar Bend Humane Society is participating in a Clear the Shelters nationwide campaign dedicated to helping more shelter pets find permanent homes. During August, Cedar Bend Humane Society is offering special adoption pricing. Fees will be reduced to $100 for dogs, $10 for cats. Cedar Bend Humane Society will share updates on the number of pets who find homes through the Clear the Shelters campaign. Coming up during the KXCL Morning News, ending World War II. It's the subject of today's Iowa Almanac segment with Jeff Stein coming up within the next 5 minutes. Between now and then, Money Matters from the Iowa Agribusiness Radio Network. KXCL News Time is 6:38.
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23: This is Money Matters on the Iowa Agribusiness Radio Network. I'm Riley Smith. Yesterday's rainfall is supporting the higher yield estimates for the Iowa crops. We'll have more right after this.
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25: You gotta have a fiddle in the band.
24: Alabama.
23: Another round of rain has gone through the state, and this time the western region finally got some relieving moisture. As indicated by the August producer survey from StoneX, this may lead to a strong crop for most Iowa farmers. Dan Bjorklund, technical agronomist at Landis Cooperative, said the state has been divided into a dry segment and a wet segment by I-35 for most of this summer.
26: You've got east of 35
0: which they've been receiving plentiful rain. You've had rain maybe along the 35 corridor, and in some cases, you know, in that Ames-Slater area up towards Ankeny, we know we've had somewhat too much rain at times. And then you get the western third of Iowa, and they're just begging for rain. And even with this latest rain that has come through the last 2 days, I think you get like 2 to 3, 4 tenths maybe over in the west, and you get 1 to 2 to 3 inches like we were talking about to the east. So the state's almost divided.
23: The weather in August is critical for both crops, but Bjorklund said it's especially important for soybean pod fill.
0: Huge time to fill those seeds, and the size of the seed is really important. So August rains are always critical for beans, and it is for corn too, because we want heavy weight and as much as we can possibly get. And then not having, you know, 95 to 100 degree temperatures, which it seems like it's been more west of us in Nebraska and in the Dakotas. We've had a few days like that, but fortunately, you're right, even in the west, the fields still look fairly good.
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2: 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I just want to warn you, traffic is tough out there.
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7: As a young boy, Paul Warfield Tibbetts Jr. lived in Cedar Rapids. The family later moved to Des Moines, where Paul attended Roosevelt High School for a time. Then it was off to Florida, but Paul returned each summer to Iowa to stay on his uncle's farm. Paul Tibbetts enlisted in the Army Air Corps in 1937 at the age of 22. His ability as a pilot was apparent, and he was quickly tabbed for special projects. One included flying over Hiroshima, Japan, in the pre-dawn hours of August 6, 1945. The top-secret mission included dropping a new bomb, one which weighed 4.5 tons and carried the name Little Boy.
26: Well, coming up on the bomb run, the city was visible to us. Our aiming point, the military headquarters there, stood out very clearly. After the bomb had exploded, and by the time we could turn around and get a look at it, the city was a mass of dust. To me, it appeared that it was exactly the same as anti-aircraft fire. As a matter of fact, I was fooled, even though I was expecting a reaction to the airplane from the blast. When it did happen, my first reaction was that it was flak.
7: That was Paul Tibbetts speaking with legendary journalist Jack Shelley just 2 days after the mission. Tibbetts flew a plane called the Enola Gay, named after his mother, Enola Gay Haggard Tibbetts, who hailed from Glidden, Iowa. Some 130,000 Japanese were killed, and a 10-square-mile area was obliterated when a former Iowa resident, Paul Tibbetts, piloted the plane that dropped the world's first atomic bomb on this date in 1945. And that's Iowa Almanac for August 6th. Follow us on Twitter, at Iowa Almanac. I'm Jeff Stein on News Talk 1540 KXEL.
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11: From the KCRG TV9 newsroom, I'm Beth Malicki. Health officials have confirmed an Eastern Iowa man has the state's first human case of West Nile virus. An adult between the ages of 18 and 40 is infected. Mosquito surveillance in the state has already found West Nile virus this year, leading to an increased risk of infection. Doctors recommend using insect repellent with DEET, removing standing water around homes, and making sure window and door screens are in good condition. The CDC says a cyclospora outbreak linked to shredded iceberg lettuce now includes 15 states, including Iowa. More than 6,000 cases have been reported overall, but the FDA says it may be more, as it takes up to 6 weeks for officials to determine if a sick person is part of the outbreak. Two people have died after getting cyclospora. They had underlying health conditions. The CDC is investigating other cases nationally that are unrelated to the 15-state outbreak. A judge has denied a request to separate the trials for two suspects charged in a shooting at the Iowa City Pedestrian Mall. Five people were hurt after the shooting in April. Police say there was a fight involving dozens of people, and Kamari Dozier allegedly handed Damarian Jones a gun, which he fired into the crowd. Both face attempted murder charges. Johnson County is currently spending up to $40,000 a month to house inmates outside the county because the current jail doesn't have capacity. A proposed $96 million solution would include a new jail with 120 beds, along with a sheriff's office. It would add $107 per $100,000 in taxable property value for homeowners. The Johnson County Sheriff says this will allow for responsible expansion. Supervisors are expected to decide today to put this on the ballot before voters. For breaking news alerts and headlines anytime, download the...
13: Ooh, tried cotton for a year. Planted it, walked away, checked back at harvest.
14: Oh, this?
13: Yeah, this is the year that I won the Rice Bowl. Corn so tall, we need an FFA clearance.
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1: A great weather day ahead, but starting with some patchy fog this morning ahead of warmer temperatures and sunshine in the afternoon. Look for highs in the upper 70s to lower 80s. Another round of patchy fog is possible tonight into Friday. By late tomorrow afternoon, a storm chance does redevelop with highs in the low to mid 80s. Then Saturday is dry, warmer, and more humid with much more warm air arriving as we continue into Sunday and next week. And there will be occasional storm chances continuing into the first part of next week as well. Right now, the temperature in Charles City is 54 degrees, seeing some of the fog that's out there on this Thursday morning. Ames, 66 under overcast skies. It's also 66 in Cedar Rapids, 62 with partly cloudy conditions in Waterloo Cedar Falls. The Waterloo Bucks had a big setback in their game on Wednesday night. We'll tell you about that, as well as a Cedar Rapids Colonels South Bend Cubs game that didn't get done. All the details coming up in sports. KXCL News Time is 6:49.
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3: We've watched the spread of robo-taxis such as Waymo in San Francisco and L.A. Other cities and other companies are rapidly expanding. Understandably, Uber and Lyft drivers are keeping a wary and worried eye on this young industry that could put them out of business. From America's number one travel radio show, this is your RM World Travel Minute. I'm Rudy Maxa. Recently, Uber invested $1 billion into Rivian to expand its robo-taxi fleet. That's going to be a lot of cars. Uber and Lyft are assuring drivers there will always be a role for them in their companies. That's as if, in frontier times, the U.S. Postal Service had assured Pony Express riders that riding horses would always be an important way to deliver mail. So what can $1 billion buy? How about 50,000 robo-taxis across cities in the U.S., Canada, and Europe? And how soon might they be on the streets? Uber says Miami and San Francisco will be the launch cities in 2028. Now the former Uber CEO has revealed he's been secretly working for 8 years on Adams, a competitor he says will have a more aggressive rollout than Waymo. Gentlemen, start your engines. More travel info at armworldtravel.com.
1: It's time for sports on KXCL. The Waterloo Bucks' four-game winning streak was wiped out on Wednesday night. The Bucks lost the La Crosse Loggers 22-3. Much of the scoring by the visitors came during just two big innings. The Loggers scored 7 in the fifth and then really put the game away with 10 runs in the ninth. All but one of La Crosse's runs were earned as the Loggers stacked up 20 hits, and of the 6 Bucks pitchers who went to the mound, 5 of them surrendered multiple runs. The big scoring total by the Loggers represents the most runs scored against Waterloo this season. The Bucks' final home game is a rematch against the Loggers tonight at 6:35. Waterloo then finishes the season on the road this weekend against the Eau Claire Express. The Cedar Rapids Colonels couldn't finish their game against the South Bend Cubs on Wednesday. The game was disrupted by wet weather in the bottom of the third. By that point, it was tied at 1-1. South Bend had scored in the bottom of the first. The Colonels answered in the top of the second on a solo home run by J.P. Smith. The teams will pick up where they left off this afternoon at 4:35. Then they'll play their regularly scheduled game, which will be shortened to 7 innings. Major League Baseball yesterday, the Chicago Cubs edged the L.A. Dodgers 7-6, a good series for the Cubs against the Dodgers. The St. Louis Cardinals, 3-1 winners over the New York Yankees, while the Boston Red Sox shut out the Chicago White Sox 4-0. The Milwaukee Brewers were 4-2 winners versus the Pittsburgh Pirates, and the Kansas City Royals matched up with the Minnesota Twins. Kansas City coming out on top in that matchup against Minnesota. And the final in that one came out to a 2-1 score for the Royals. Iowa Hawkeye tight end DJ Vanami will be under consideration with the best tight ends in the country for the John Mackey Award. Vanami was noted on the Mackey Award watch list, which was released yesterday. He had a strong finish to the 2025 season. Sam Laporta was the last Hawkeye to make the finalist list for the Mackey Award in 2022, and TJ Hawkinson was the last Iowa player to win the trophy in 2018. And Memorial Day weekend is already known for racing. There's the Indy 500 and NASCAR's 600-mile race in Charlotte, and now there's going to be a major horse race, too. The Preakness Stakes will be shifted back one weekend to create a bigger gap between that event and the Kentucky Derby, which is traditionally the first Saturday in May. Many owners and trainers participating in the Derby have been skipping the Preakness in recent years due to the relatively short two-week gap that had previously been between those two events. Get sports each hour during the KXCL Morning News. 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
18: Huge brush pile in the field, a back corner of the yard, or along the edge of a timber can provide shelter and quality habitat needs for small animals and birds. Scott Shalloway is a wildlife biologist in West Virginia. He says it's perfectly fine to toss your trees and other herbaceous materials in a heap and call it good. But if you really want to cater to the critters, start with a foundation of concrete blocks and PVC pipe.
21: And that provides little tunnels and escape avenues for small mammals and reptiles, too, once you get the brush pile built. And then once you get that stuff in place, then I like to build a tic-tac-toe board arrangement of branches, build that up maybe 4 or 5 layers high.
18: Then put a cover on it. Something like an old sheet of plywood or sheet metal will prevent the pile from getting waterlogged in the rain and offer extra protection in the snow. On top of that, add a few more logs and brushy material. Shalloway says you don't have to build the pile all at once. Add to it as the materials become available. The brush pile won't decompose, but gravity will pull it down over time.
21: So it's a good idea to just get in the habit of maybe once a year gathering up material that has presented itself and just adding to the pile. Bigger is better. You can't make a brush pile too big. And so you can add to it over time, and the bigger it is, the longer it'll last.
18: Evaluate the success of your brush pile simply by observing it. Early in the morning, watch for songbirds leaving. If predators are patrolling the area, you'll see critters dashing inside to escape danger. When it snows, look for tracks around the perimeter. Find more tips for building a brush pile for wildlife at livingthecountrylife.com. I'll see you in the country.
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1: News Talk 1540 KXCL, where Iowa comes to talk. Most of western Iowa is now under a dense fog advisory. There's an exception around the Des Moines metro area and Cedar Rapids, Iowa City, not covered by a dense fog advisory. However, this area of fog does stretch north and east to Waterloo, Cedar Falls, Waverly, Old Wine, New Hampton, and Decorah. So lots of fog over Iowa on this Thursday. from the KXCL News Center. With over 2.5 inches of rain this week, the Iowa State Fair pushed all vendor and camper setup back on Wednesday. Concessionaires and outdoor vendors limited hard surfaces yesterday, and the Iowa State Fair campgrounds closed at noon to new arrivals yesterday. They will reopen at 8 o'clock this morning. The State Fair itself begins on August the 13th. Coming up, we've got another pair of State Fair tickets to give away in the next hour of the KXCL Morning News. We'll be sending somebody to see Alabama at the State Fair on August the 21st. Stay with us for your chance to win. It's 7 o'clock.
0: I'm Gordon Deal, and this is where Iowa comes to talk. 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
2: Controversy returns to the Senate. I'm Dave Anthony, Fox News. A Senate committee gathers this hour to consider holding Dr. Anthony Fauci in contempt of Congress. A week after the ex-presidential COVID advisor refused to answer questions, saying this over 100 times.
4: On the advice of counsel, I respectfully decline to answer based upon my rights under the Fifth Amendment to the Constitution.
2: After Fauci had called the committee chairman unhinged and obsessed with putting him in jail, but Republican Senator Rand Paul tells Fox,
5: why would you need the Fifth Amendment if all you have to do is come before a committee and not lie?
8: Fauci was the recipient of a pardon by former President Biden. Republican lawmakers argue that compels him to testify. Republicans accuse Fauci of covering up the origins of the pandemic. Fauci denies that. If the committee approves a contempt resolution, Paul could refer Fauci to the Justice Department for possible prosecution.
2: That's Fox's Jared Halpern. Iran and Oman are said to be close to an agreement on getting shipping flowing through the Strait of Hormuz. The U.S. demands attacks on ships end. Vice President Vance tells Fox.
22: Number one, the Iranians are extraordinarily difficult people. Number two, they have a fractured system. So there are people within their system who want the war to be over. There are also people within their system who are crazy radicals who want the war to continue.
2: Vance has been directly involved in negotiations, also demanding Iran agree to never have nuclear weapons. Another American adversary already has them, North Korea. And Fox's Jonathan Savage reports it test-fired another missile today.
23: South Korea's military says its northern neighbor launched a short-range ballistic missile out to sea beyond its east coast. The South's Joint Chiefs of Staff has bolstered surveillance and is closely coordinating with the United States and Japan.
2: Also in Japan today, a somber ceremony in Hiroshima, where yet 81 years ago today, the U.S. dropped the first of two atomic bombs on Japan, leading to the end of World War II. 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
2: A win for Trump critics in court related to the administration's controversial immigration enforcement. This case involves operations in California.
25: A federal judge says Homeland Security is slow rolling its response to her order to preserve evidence from last year's controversial ICE raids in the Los Angeles area. She found the DHS in contempt for not completing her January order to create digital copies of cell phone communications for more than 800 immigration agents. Attorneys for immigrants argue those records could reveal evidence of racial profiling during the raids. The judge ordered Homeland Security to pay a fine of $500 a day until it complies and also pay the plaintiff's legal cost for obtaining the records. Carmen Roberts, Fox News.
2: The Jeffrey Epstein controversy keeps simmering as many lawmakers in Congress, especially Democrats, demand more files in the sex trafficking case be released. The state of New Mexico is taking the Justice Department to court.
6: This lawsuit filed in federal court in D.C. alleges that the federal government has blocked the state from investigating the sex crimes of disgraced financier Jeffrey Epstein and a ranch there. The suit says the feds have stonewalled the criminal investigation by New Mexico Attorney General Raul Torres. The state is demanding judicial intervention to force the federal government to turn over relevant materials to New Mexico's investigators. The Justice Department said it was withholding some information from New Mexico to protect victims' privacy and conform with court rulings about evidence. John Saucier, Fox News.
2: A sheriff's detective hospitalized in San Bernardino County, California, the morning after being wounded in an altercation with a suspect who ended up dead as shots were fired between vehicles. That detective is said to be in stable condition. On Wall Street, stock futures are mixed. They're down for the NASDAQ, but up for the Dow, which closed yesterday at another record high. I'm Dave Anthony, and this is Fox News.
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27: The KCRG TV9 First Alert forecast, mostly sunny, upper 70s to lower 80s today. Tonight, mainly clear, will drop to lower 60s. Friday, chance of storms late with highs in the mid-80s, overnight lows in the lower 60s. Be on the watch out for a little fog, not only this morning, but tomorrow morning as well. Some storms by late Friday night, 62, Saturday sunshine, 84. From the TV9 Weather Lab, I'm Justin Roberts on News Talk 1540 KXEL.
1: Overcast and 68 in Iowa City on this Thursday morning. Mason City at 54, one of many locations seeing some fog. In Cedar Rapids, it's 66. Winds are calm. There is some fog there, too, although Cedar Rapids is not covered by the widespread dense fog advisory that lasts until 10 o'clock for many parts of Iowa. Waterloo Cedar Falls is in that advisory area, getting some fog right now, and 61 degrees currently at the Waterloo Regional Airport, a northeast breeze at 5 miles per hour. From the KXCL News Center, a Waterloo man's first mistake was allegedly speeding past State Patrol headquarters in Cedar Falls. A trooper attempted a traffic stop, but 20-year-old Keandre Sims allegedly refused to pull over, triggering a pursuit around 12:30 a.m. on Wednesday morning. That chase reached speeds of over 85 miles per hour while passing downtown Cedar Falls, then over 100 miles per hour on Highway 218 just beyond. Sims was eventually apprehended on foot after bringing his vehicle to a stop in the 500 block of Hope Avenue in Waterloo. Sims faces several charges. Coming up during the KXCL Morning News, a plan for a $96 million jail in Johnson County. We'll learn more about that from our coverage partners at TV9 on the way. We'll give away some tickets sometime this half hour to see Alabama in concert at the Iowa State Fair August 21st, and the story of some really remarkable women, several of them from Iowa. I'll talk with Lady Daredevils author Barbara Ganson coming up. It's 7:08.
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3: Corn and soybeans are both in the green to start the day, however slightly. This is Market Matters on the Iowa Agribusiness Radio Network, brought to you by Burwell Livestock. I'm Dustin Huffman. Front month corn futures right now, fractionally higher to a penny higher. Soybeans also fractionally to a penny higher. We'll look at those numbers here in just a moment. Yesterday we saw September corn drop almost 6 cents, November beans dropping 3, and Kansas City wheat rose 6.5 cents yesterday. In general, Wednesday's lower markets were a result of traders building confidence in the U.S. corn and soybean crops finishing above trendline yield. Private analysts releasing crop estimates are backing up the market's confidence. Favorable crop weather was seen through the middle of August and is also feeding the bears. Security risks for ships in the Red Sea edged energy markets higher yesterday. President Trump reiterated that a deal to open the Strait of Hormuz was near. However, Tehran continues to signal establishing its own mandatory transit corridor through the strait. President Trump warned of severe retaliation if negotiations fail. Late Wednesday, Iran said it reached an agreement with Oman on a shipping route through Hormuz. The Dow right now is trading up 161 points. European markets are higher and Asian markets are trading mixed. On the livestock side, opening cattle calls them to be higher across the board. Hogs look to be lower to mix as traders are fighting to keep the trend higher in the cattle futures. We'll look at the numbers next.
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3: September corn up a penny at 437 and three quarters. December new crop up a penny at 461 even. September beans up a quarter cent at 1156 and three quarters. November new crop up a half at 1175 and a quarter. Soybean meal is trading 80 cents higher at 311 even. Soy oil up 2 cents at 67.74. Chicago wheat up 4 cents at 646 and a quarter. Kansas winter wheat up 3 cents at 716 and a half. Kansas spring wheat up 6 and a half at 687 and a half. Minneapolis spring wheat up 2 and a half. That's at 686 even. Oats trading 2 and a half cents higher at 319. We saw triple digit gains in the cattle yesterday and triple digit losses in hogs. That's Market Matters.
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14: Run better candidates. I'm Jeff Stein with today's Iowa Politics Report. There's been a lot of angst lately, particularly among Democrats nationally, about the number of socialists who are winning primaries and general elections. They say it's going to ruin the party, that it's not their party anymore, and so on. And there are plenty of Republicans in Iowa who are quietly bemoaning candidates in this state with the letter R by their names. Well, there's a pretty easy solution to all of this. Run better candidates and run better campaigns. Since no one is asserting that there is fraud in those primary election results, it means the winning candidates are the ones preferred by voters. So either run better candidates if you don't like the choices, or run better campaigns if you don't like the outcome. Let's face it. Regardless of the party, primaries are when the most diehard individuals turn out. That often means folks to the extreme in each party. That's why you have voters in the middle dissatisfied with the general election choices, and why they tend to swing back and forth between D's and R's. But now the discontent is within parties about their own primaries, and for that they have only themselves to blame. Either they're not doing their jobs, or they have misread the feelings of the voters. Given the lack of activity in Washington these days, it's not hard to imagine that the pros in power are misreading what voters want. Things that poll highest as being important to voters are left to the side, while pet projects and vendettas are pursued. And that's on both sides. So, those are your candidates. If you don't like it, do better. And that's the Iowa Politics Report for Thursday, August 6th. On Twitter, Instagram, Gitter, Threads, and Truth Social at Iowa Politics. I'm Jeff Stein on News Talk 1540 KXEL.
0: They just told us right away that we're going to house you, we're going to feed you, and every single one of his medical bills is just all taken care of.
4: They've saved my family from financial ruin. It allowed me and my wife both to focus on the most important thing, which was the health and well-being of our son.
5: We have phenomenal research, outstanding clinical care, and the generosity of public, which allow us to treat patients regardless of what it takes. And that's what makes St. Jude so magical.
8: At St. Jude Children's Research Hospital, families never receive a bill for treatment, travel, housing, or food, because the only thing a family should worry about is

0: In states, including Iowa, more than 6,000 cases have been reported overall, but the FDA says it may be more, as it takes up to 6 weeks for officials to determine if a sick person is part of the outbreak. Two people have died after getting cyclospora. They had underlying health conditions. The CDC is investigating other cases nationally that are unrelated to the 15-state outbreak. A judge has denied a request to separate the trials for two suspects charged in a shooting at the Iowa City Pedestrian Mall. Five people were hurt after the shooting in April. Police say there was a fight involving dozens of people, and Kamari Dozier allegedly handed Damarian Jones a gun, which he fired into the crowd. Both face attempted murder charges. Johnson County is currently spending up to $40,000 a month to house inmates outside the county because the current jail doesn't have capacity. A proposed $96 million solution would include a new jail with 120 beds, along with the sheriff's office. It would add $107 per $100,000 in taxable property value for homeowners. The Johnson County Sheriff says this will allow for responsible expansion. Supervisors are expected to decide today to put this on the ballot before voters. For breaking news alerts and headlines anytime, download the KCRG TV9 News app.
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5: A majority of Iowa's 99 counties are under a dense fog advisory right now. The Des Moines metro area, Cedar Rapids, and Iowa City are exceptions. Waterloo Cedar Falls is covered by this advisory until 10 o'clock this morning, along with areas to the north and to the west of the Cedar Valley. Highs today will be on either side of 80 degrees with mostly sunny skies, mostly clear overnight with lows in the mid-60s, then a slight chance for some showers and storms to develop late on Friday and last into the overnight hours. Highs tomorrow in the mid-80s, 84 Saturday with mostly sunny skies, 86 on Sunday. That's one of the warmest days on the forecast, and there is a slight chance for some Sunday storms. In Independence this morning, it's 64 degrees. Right now, the temperature in Marshalltown checks in at 65. 66 in Cedar Rapids. Right now, 61 in Waterloo Cedar Falls. And on the way, Lady Daredevils. We'll hear from author Barbara Ganson about her new book that looks at women and their accomplishments in the early years of aviation.
6: Ooh, tried cotton for a year. Planted it, walked away, checked back at harvest.
7: Oh, this?
6: Yeah, this is the year that I won the Rice Bowl. Corn so tall, we need an FFA clearance.
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9: But as some of us apply more sunscreen, others are doing the opposite.
10: American Dermatology Association found that 16 million U.S. consumers stopped using sunscreen altogether because of the misinformation online.
9: Del Rey says it's up to the industry to alleviate public concern, including by offering more mineral-based products for those who want them. 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

0: 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Okay, back to the chips. 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So they gave every chip a digital twin, a live AI copy. Sensors track everything, down to the size of a dried potato particle in the dough. Spot a flaw? AI corrects it, chip by chip. So when someone says AI is everywhere, just smile and nod and remember the Pringle. Because once AI popped in, the flaws stopped, and AI finally earned its salt. Smarter in 5 minutes a day, it's my free newsletter at getkim.com. 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When police search the car of the man who assassinated a Minnesota lawmaker and her husband in their own home, they found a notebook. 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
1: News Talk 1540 KXCL, where Iowa comes to talk. Well, during an Iowa Almanac segment earlier this summer, you might remember hearing about aviation pioneer Helen Huntley. Her story and others are included in a new book about women flyers, Lady Daredevils, American Women and Early Aviation. The book is just out within the last several days. The author is Dr. Barbara Ganson, who joins us this morning. Thanks for being with us.
2: Oh, thank you. It's a real pleasure to be here today.
1: So you are a history professor at Florida Atlantic, as well as being a pilot yourself. So was there a moment where you realized you wanted to collect and share all the stories that are in this book?
2: Yes. Actually, I have an Iowa connection. My mother was in the Army Air Corps, U.S. Army Air Corps, but was trained as a WAC there in Des Moines. So she went through boot camp right there in Des Moines. And I had brought her to come live with me in 1999. Her health was declining. And by training, I work on Latin American history, but then I couldn't go off to Latin America. So I thought, well, I'd like to connect with her interest. And my family's also from Ohio, one of the aviation states, where as a child, my mother had gone to the Cleveland Air Races. So I do have a chapter on the great race across America, the women's first transcontinental air derby. That really brought me to the topic. But I wasn't a pilot at the time, and I thought to really understand these women aviators, I'd better learn to fly. And so I became a private pilot and also an owner of a 1965 Cessna 172.
1: So let me ask about that before we talk about some of these women who you feature in this book. Just did you find that having that personal experience really did change your perspective, or did it open up some doors to some stories that you may never have found out if you weren't around the airport and around other pilots?
2: Yeah, I think both, definitely. Again, in terms of analyzing some of the aircraft, you know, the accidents of the era, and then it opened up opportunities to become a member of the 99s, the International Women's Pilot Association. And through that, I was able to interview a number of women aviators, including Eleanor Smith, who was 99 at the time, and actually voted the best pilot, woman pilot in 1930. So, yeah, having that perspective, yeah, it really improved the quality of my manuscript.
1: We're talking with Dr. Barbara Ganson, who's the author of a book that's just out as of late July, Lady Daredevils, American Women and Early Aviation. And I made reference to Helen Huntley, who is a woman who really found some unique ways to get involved in aviation at a time where there weren't necessarily a lot of opportunities. What struck you about her story?
2: Well, what was interesting about her story is that she was one of the original 8 stewardesses that flew for United Airlines. But she was a pilot, and she was Iowa's first licensed pilot in the state of Iowa. So that set her apart from some of the other women aviators at the time. But of course, you know, you had Amelia Earhart that came to live in Des Moines during her formative years. She and her sister were the first girls in Des Moines to wear bloomers, but at the time were gym clothes. And was, again, a very active child and a young person. But there were other women aviators from Iowa that had interesting stories. Nita Schnuck was born in Illinois, but she went to Iowa State and got her license in Iowa. And she was Amelia Earhart's first flight instructor. And she was a farm girl, but then went on to get married, gave up flying. But Amelia, in contrast, embraced having a career in aviation and became the first woman to fly across the Atlantic as a passenger in 1928 and then as a solo pilot in 1932.
1: Interest was certainly there. What sort of barriers were there for women in this era, the first few decades of the 20th century, who saw this new industry, this new opportunity, but maybe didn't have a real direct route to getting to participate in it, either had to find some ways to do it, like Amelia Earhart, or had to find some other ways to prosper in the industry?
2: Well, there were different routes into aviation. Sometimes some of these women had a brother that was a pilot, and so there was a interest on the part of the family. Ruth Law comes to mind. She was an early woman pilot who got her license in 1912, and her brother was a daredevil parachutist. She flew aircraft. She flew the longest cross-country flight in the United States in 1916. And became a very successful aviator, earning as much as $50,000 a year in the late 1910s. She also volunteered to fly for the U.S. Army during World War I, along with Catherine Stinson. Her story was interesting. But you have other women that were very affluent and could afford to own aircraft, and there were, you know, more than 108 women that owned aircraft during the interwar period. But I think the route of becoming a parachutist opened up a lot of doors. And during the early 20th century, if you were a parachutist, you'd be paid like $200 per jump. Today, skydivers pay to jump out of aircraft. But at this time, you could actually earn a living.
1: Well, certainly some remarkable women and their stories chronicled in Lady Daredevils, American Women and Early Aviation. The book is just out here this summer. The author, Dr. Barbara Ganson, professor of history at Florida Atlantic University. Thank you for being with us to share some of the stories.
2: Well, thank you. A real pleasure, Tim, to be here today. Thank you.
1: This is the station where Iowa comes to talk. News Talkers
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1: News Talk 1540 KXCL, where Iowa comes to talk. We've been keeping an eye on a dense fog advisory affecting a large portion of Iowa, Waterloo, Cedar Falls, and areas to the north as well as to the west. Much of western Iowa under this dense fog advisory, and in the Cedar Valley, it will expire at 10 o'clock this morning. In sports, the Waterloo Bucks fell at Riverfront Stadium last night to the La Crosse Loggers 22-3. The Cedar Rapids Colonels could not finish their game with the South Bend Cubs. It was suspended in the third inning in Northwest Indiana. More on those games coming up. But right now, let's open up the phone lines and give away two tickets to see Alabama at the Iowa State Fair in concert August the 21st, along with Exile. That Friday show should be a good time. And we've got a pair of tickets to give away. We've had a lot of excited winners all throughout this week, and you can be among them if you're our third caller right now at 319-235-1540. 319-235-1540, the number to call. We've got this pair of tickets, and we've got a couple more pairs to give away tomorrow, and then that'll be it. So give us a call, 319-235-1540.
3: Fox News, I'm CJ Pop. A Senate committee expected to soon vote on whether to hold Dr. Anthony Fauci in contempt of Congress.
4: Republicans on the Senate Homeland Security and Governmental Affairs Committee say Dr. Fauci had no right to invoke the Fifth Amendment given his preemptive pardon from former President Biden. The pardon, though, covers actions before 2025, so Fauci invoked the Fifth more than 100 times, accusing Chairman Rand Paul of having a vendetta against him.
3: Ron says it's nearing a final agreement with Oman on an acceptable route for ships to pass through the Strait of Hormuz in Japan. The nation marks 81 years since the U.S. dropped the atomic bomb destroying Hiroshima, killing 140,000 people. 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
6: With the Bloomberg Small Business Report, I'm John Tucker. There's been a boom in business formation in the U.S. since the start of the COVID-19 pandemic. That's the good news. The bad news is that they aren't generating a lot of jobs. Justin Sink, a former editorial director at the Harvard Business Review, says the Census Bureau counts employer identification number applications submitted to the IRS. These are then sorted into so-called high-propensity applications that are likely to lead to the actual hiring of employees. Singh points out the number of high-propensity applications is about the same as in the mid-2000s. A 2024 Small Business Administration study found that only about a third of even the high-propensity applications actually do become businesses with employees. And the Census Bureau's business dynamic statistics indicate that small businesses' role in net U.S. job creation has actually been declining over time. And that's the Bloomberg Small Business Report.
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3: It's August 6th, and this is your Fox Daily Snapshot. Today is Fresh Breath Day. Did you know over 50% of the bacteria found in the human mouth contributes to bad breath? Brush twice a day, including your tongue, since most of the germs that cause bad breath live on it. And mouthwash will help you avoid stinky breath. Also on this day in 2013, Mount Tongariro in New Zealand erupts for the first time since 1897. The first ever website published in 1991 by 36-year-old physicist Tim Berners-Lee. The address: info.cern.ch/hypertext/www/theproject.html. Born on this day in 1970, Indian-American screenwriter, director, and producer M. Night Shyamalan, known for his creepy movies.
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3: 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I'm CJ Papa. 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
19: The KCRG TV9 First Alert forecast, mostly sunny, upper 70s to lower 80s today. Tonight, mainly clear, will drop to lower 60s. Friday, chance of storms late with highs in the mid-80s, overnight lows in the lower 60s. Be on the watch out for a little fog, not only this morning, but tomorrow morning as well. Some storms by late Friday night, 62, Saturday sunshine, 84. From the TV9 Weather Lab, I'm Justin Roberts on News Talk, 1540 KXEL.
20: Iowa City, 68 degrees this hour. Mason City at 54. 66 in Cedar Rapids. 61 in Waterloo Cedar Falls. And congratulations to Trent listening in Waukee. He's won two tickets to see Alabama at the Iowa State Fair along with Exile on August the 21st. And we'll have another chance for KXEL Morning News listeners to win tickets on Friday when we have tickets for the Alabama concert as well as Big X the Plug, our last pairs of tickets for both of those shows tomorrow morning. From the KXEL News Center, three fire departments sent responders to a call in Charles City just after midnight in the early hours of Wednesday. Smoke was reported from an apartment building in the 400 block of Clark Street. Firefighters were on the scene for around 40 minutes. There was damage to a pair of apartments as well as smoke hanging in common areas. No one was hurt, and it wasn't immediately clear what caused that fire. And our coverage partners at TV9 report a national trucking company is closing its Cedar Rapids location. A warehouse operated by NFI Interactive Logistics will be shuttered. That will mean layoffs for 49 workers at the end of September. NFI is based in New Jersey. Coming up, a human case of West Nile virus has been confirmed in eastern Iowa. We'll find out more from our coverage partners at TV9 in 7.5 minutes. KXEL.
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23: I'm Chad Pergram with the Speaker's Lobby. Dr. Anthony Fauci never deviated from his script invoking the Fifth Amendment 111 times during a recent Senate hearing. By the way, Fauci's repetitive legal recitation of the Fifth is not a Senate record. In 1958, mob boss Vito Genovese appeared before a Senate panel investigating organized crime. Genovese established the mark invoking the Fifth a stupefying 150 times. Republicans don't think that Fauci had any right to invoke the Fifth, even once, considering his pardon from former President Biden. On one hand, they asserted that he should be free to testify, and Democrats took issue with that. The 1896 Supreme Court case, Brown v. Walker, suggests that someone who has been granted immunity should have to testify. A loose translation of the Supreme Court ruling says what you have to say might be embarrassing, but if you enjoy the privilege of immunity, you still have to cough up the goods, despite the Fifth Amendment. If someone is held in contempt of Congress for not testifying, it's then up to the Department of Justice to decide prosecution. With the Speaker's Lobby, Chad Pergram, Fox News.
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25: This is the World of Agriculture on the Iowa Agribusiness Radio Network. I'm Terry Gidey. U.S. bison is looking to gain new market abroad with the new tariff quota. We will have more right after this.
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12: What a downtown sight.
13: A night of hit. 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After hit. With special guest Richard Marx. 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Rod Stewart, live.
25: Jim Matheson, National Bison Association Executive Director, says that U.S. bison has been gaining interest in the European Union for a long time, but availability has always been limited.
14: The venues the bison are going to is largely food service. Europe has always been fascinated by American Western culture, and bison, of course, is a perfect fit in that Western culture. So as such, it started as a novelty, and then the Europeans discovered what a high-quality protein bison is and have gotten a little bit hooked on that. So we in the bison industry have largely had a domestic marketplace that we've supplied in our short history as an industry. However, we have grown significantly in the past decade, particularly, and have expanded into these new international markets. And again, Europe has been a primary target of our marketers in that regard.
25: Matheson says that new market access for U.S. bison has been included in some of the recent trade negotiations.
14: In these trade negotiations, being so aggressive in doing these negotiations with so many countries, bison is kind of a low-hanging fruit. And I say that because we only raise bison in the United States and Canada. So there's really no competition in these new markets that we're seeking access to. And in the last 12 months, my gosh, we've seen Taiwan open up, Australia open up, dropping the tariffs for the EU along with Switzerland. We're now working on Japan. I just had a meeting with Foreign Ag Service yesterday discussing Japan, and that's got a lot of momentum right now. We're hoping to see that happen soon.
25: For the Iowa Agribusiness Radio Network.
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15: Hello, I'm Jerry Stewart, and this is One Moment in America. 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
15: In the 1950s, one musician came on the scene. He started with country western music, but he had a great passion for this new music they called rock and roll. Now, rock and roll music, when it first started, was not appreciated by the adult generation, so as this musician continued to write and play and record it, at first, it was very hard. But soon, he and his band, the Crickets, became big music stars. But sadly, his career was cut short when he was killed in a plane crash. But his influence? Well, Buddy Holly and the Crickets were such a musical influence on one new British band that they also searched for a band named after a bug. Who were they? The Beatles. I'm Jerry Stewart, and that was One Moment in America.
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1: From the KCRG TV9 newsroom, I'm Beth Malicki. Health officials have confirmed an Eastern Iowa man has the state's first human case of West Nile virus. An adult between the ages of 18 and 40 is infected. Mosquito surveillance in the state has already found West Nile virus this year, leading to an increased risk of infection. Doctors recommend using insect repellent with DEET, removing standing water around homes, and making sure window and door screens are in good condition. The CDC says a cyclospora outbreak linked to shredded iceberg lettuce now includes 15 states, including Iowa. More than 6,000 cases have been reported overall, but the FDA says it may be more, as it takes up to 6 weeks for officials to determine if a sick person is part of the outbreak. Two people have died after getting cyclospora. They had underlying health conditions. The CDC is investigating other cases nationally that are unrelated to the 15-state outbreak. A judge has denied a request to separate the trials for two suspects charged in a shooting at the Iowa City Pedestrian Mall. Five people were hurt after the shooting in April. Police say there was a fight involving dozens of people, and Kamari Dozier allegedly handed Damarian Jones a gun, which he fired into the crowd. Both face attempted murder charges. Johnson County is currently spending up to $40,000 a month to house inmates outside the county because the current jail doesn't have capacity. A proposed $96 million solution would include a new jail with 120 beds, along with a sheriff's office. It would add $107 per $100,000 in taxable property value for homeowners. The Johnson County Sheriff says this will allow for responsible expansion. Supervisors are expected to decide today to put this on the ballot before voters. For breaking news alerts and headlines anytime, down.
2: Oh, tried cotton for a year. Planted it, walked away, checked back at harvest.
4: Oh, this?
2: Yeah, this is the year that I won the Rice Bowl. Corn so tall, we need an FFA clearance.
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6: This is a Bloomberg Money Minute. The U.S. pork industry, a $27 billion a year business of ham, bacon, chops, and more, has a bit of an image problem.
26: It's pork, and it's catching on. The other white meat. Taste what's next.
6: Well, that old TV ad didn't help much because sales of pork products are getting dwarfed now by beef, despite beef prices at all-time highs, and chicken, a more affordable go-to protein source for many of us.
27: Pork demand has been very steady. Because we haven't seen large changes in both prices or the quantity being consumed.
6: That's Lee Schultz, chief economist at Ever.ag, who covers livestock and meat and says the big challenge for pork is inflation. That's where a new ad campaign touting pork's affordability and flexibility comes in.
28: What are you waiting for? Taste what pork can do.
6: But Schultz knows that changing consumer taste and preferences about pork and about what they can afford to buy won't happen overnight. Tom Busby, Bloomberg Radio.
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20: Expecting a great weather day, but starting with fog in many parts of Iowa, including the Cedar Valley. Warmer temperatures and sunshine do come our way this afternoon. Highs will be in the upper 70s to lower 80s, and another round of patchy fog is possible tonight into Friday. And by late tomorrow afternoon, there is a storm chance that redevelops with highs first in the low to mid 80s. Saturday expected to be a dry day, warmer and more humid, with that warm air continuing into Sunday. And Sunday's forecast includes a chance for showers and storms, and those chances for precipitation continue into the early part of next week. At this hour, the latest temperature in Charles City is 55 degrees. Currently in Ames, it's 66. 66 as well in Cedar Rapids this hour, and 61 degrees in Waterloo Cedar Falls. Coming up as the KXEL Morning News continues, Ken Chester has a Tech Mobility Minute in...
2: Oh, tried cotton for a year. planted it, walked away, checked back at harvest.
3: Oh, this?
2: Yeah, this is the year that I won the Rice Bowl. Corn so tall, we need an FFA clearance.
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20: 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Last night's ball game at Riverfront Stadium took a turn for the worse in the top of the fifth inning. That's when the La Crosse Loggers scored 7 runs, and it got even worse from there for the Waterloo Bucks. The Loggers plated 4 more in the sixth, then truly turned the game into a rout with 10 runs in the ninth. It finished with a 22-3 final score, and that stopped a 4-game Bucks winning streak. The Loggers got their swings in, stacking up 20 hits, scoring multiple runs against 5 of the 6 pitchers Waterloo sent to the mound. It was an impressive tune-up for the playoff-bound Loggers. Meanwhile, the Bucks will have to try again for one last win at Riverfront Stadium before the season wraps up. Waterloo goes on the road after tonight's rematch against the Loggers and finishes the regular season schedule in Eau Claire. Wednesday's Cedar Rapids Colonels game in South Bend was suspended in the bottom of the third inning with the Colonels and the Cubs tied at 1-1. That game will continue today. Then the regularly scheduled matchup between the teams will start 45 minutes after the suspended game concludes. In the 3 innings that were played Wednesday, J.P. Smith hit his first Colonels home run. Cedar Rapids is trying to stop a 7-game losing streak. At the big league level, the Kansas City Royals downed the Minnesota Twins last night 2-1. It was the Milwaukee Brewers over the Pittsburgh Pirates 4-2. The Boston Red Sox shut out the Chicago White Sox 4-0, while the St. Louis Cardinals were 3-1 winners on Wednesday over the New York Yankees. The Chicago Cubs beat the L.A. Dodgers 7-6. University of Iowa tight end DJ Vanami has been named to the John Mackey Award watch list. The Mackey Award is presented annually to the country's most outstanding tight end. Vanami led the Hawkeyes in catches and receiving yards as a freshman last season, and he did his best work late in the year. He's trying to become the first Iowa tight end since TJ Hawkinson in 2018 to win the Mackey Award.
3: And even Kentucky Derby winners have been skipping the Preakness Stakes with more regularity in recent years. The reason? A quick two-week turnaround that limits a thoroughbred's performance and might even make them more prone to injury. As a result, the Preakness, that's the second leg of the Triple Crown, is moving back on the calendar. The race will shift from the third Saturday in May to Memorial Day Sunday, and that puts the Preakness up against the Indianapolis 500 for attention from sports fans. Get sports each hour during the KXCL Morning News. 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
11: 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This week is National Health Center Week. The National Association of Community Health Centers sponsors it to celebrate and increase awareness of community health centers. There are approximately 1,500 of them across the country, which provide healthcare services to around 52 million patients across more than 17,000 communities. The 2026 theme is Building Innovative Care Where It Matters Most. The association says this year's theme is to celebrate creativity and commitment to advance innovative solutions that meet patients where they are and improve primary care delivery, access, and outcomes nationwide. Although some of this week's days have passed, each day has an individual focus area. Sunday was Theme Day, Monday, Staff Appreciation Day, Tuesday, Patient Appreciation Day, Wednesday, Health Conditions Focus, today, Populations Day, Friday, Partner Appreciation Day, and Saturday, Gratitude and Future Vision. 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
14: 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Ethnic backgrounds made a big difference in early American agriculture and certainly a part of American ag history. For example, German immigrants preferred oxen to horses for plowing and showed more of a tendency to keep the farm in the family to avoid having their children move to small towns and were very mechanically inclined. Scottish and Irish immigrants were known more for their herding techniques, moving cattle, hogs, and sheep, and doing it with ease, and were some of the first to grow corn for human consumption and corn for livestock. That's today's American Agriculture History Minute. I'm Mark Oppold.
3: 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The Cedar Bend Humane Society is participating in a Clear the Shelters nationwide campaign, and the effort is intended to help more shelter pets find permanent homes. During August, Cedar Bend Humane Society is offering special adoption pricing. Fees are reduced to $100 for dogs, $10 for cats. Cedar Bend Humane Society says it will share updates on the number of pets who find homes through the Clear Shelters campaign. Coming up as we move on to the KXCL Live and Local program with Jeff Stein, during the 8 o'clock hour, you'll hear about Hamfest.
20: 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That's in the 10 o'clock hour of the program. 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Good morning. It's 8 o'clock.
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16: Holding Dr. Anthony Fauci in contempt of Congress. I'm Dave Anthony, Fox News. That's what a Senate committee is considering.
17: There will be another pandemic. The time to determine which legislative reforms are necessary to ensure that the mistakes of the past are not repeated is now.
16: So Republican Chairman Rand Paul accuses Fauci, an ex-presidential COVID advisor, of obstructing their investigation by refusing to answer any questions at a hearing last week.
17: This committee and the American people have a right to know why Dr. Fauci's agency funded dangerous research at the Wuhan Institute of Virology and what role he played in approving and overseeing it.
16: Paul and many Republicans believe COVID leaked out of a lab, something Fauci's doubted. The doctor also maintains Chairman Paul has a vendetta, wanting him in jail. Democratic Senator Gary Peters urged the committee a few minutes ago to vote no.
18: Following a one-sided investigation and a rushed process that has repeatedly excluded the minority and other members of this committee.
16: If the resolution's approved, it could be sent to the Justice Department to consider prosecuting Fauci. Talks continue to try to get the shipping flowing again through the Strait of Hormuz as President Trump keeps insisting attacks on ships and or else.
19: I'd rather make a deal. Because I don't want to kill people. I do not want to kill people.
21: Reports do indicate that progress in talks between Iran and Oman aimed at opening the strait led in part by Gulf allies urging the president not to strike.
16: That's Fox's Trey Yinks in Tel Aviv. The president also keeps demanding that Iran agree to never have nuclear weapons. The conflict in Lebanon's flared back up. Two Israeli soldiers were killed, four others wounded after
22: an explosion inside a building they'd entered as part of a security sweep. The Israeli military's conducted retaliatory attacks on a town about 15 miles away from where the blast occurred. This as talks continue between Israel and Lebanon to discuss implementing the truce. It's meant to lead to an Israeli withdrawal from the country's south.
16: That's Fox's Jonathan Savage. 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
16: Now back to President Trump. He spoke in Las Vegas and touted the economy, pushing back on polls that have shown a majority of Americans don't think the economy is in good shape and disapprove of his policies.
24: A Las Vegas casino hosted President Trump, who was trying to make the case his economic policies are paying off.
19: The economy is the greatest economy we've ever had by far. The economy aren't good. They're fake polls.
24: The president is hoping to turn public opinion fewer than 3 months from the midterm elections.
19: And I'm not getting credit from the fake news for what I've done. I never have gotten credit. I don't get credit.
24: At the White House, Jared Halpern, Fox News.
16: Well, we just got an update to the job market ahead of tomorrow's monthly report on hiring and unemployment. First-time jobless claims little changed last week. 199,000 on Wall Street. Stock futures are mixed the day after the Dow hit a record high. There's controversy at TikTok over a celebrity blogger's live stream.
25: A TikTok spokesperson tells Fox Business that Tuesday evening's live stream appearing to show Perez Hilton engaging in self-harm was flagged within minutes, but it was not immediately removed due to moderator error. The content prompted multiple emergency calls to Miami law enforcement, who responded to Hilton's home. TikTok says it did alert police and that the live stream violated the platform's community guidelines. The Miami-Dade Sheriff's Office later confirmed that Hilton had been, quote, safely recovered recovered and taken to a local hospital. A statement from Hilton's team expressed gratitude for the love, support, and prayers and confirmed that he is receiving medical care. Tanya J. Powers, Fox News.
16: A shoplifter is sorry. Returning the book he stole 40 years ago, a rare first edition of a book called The Unstrung Harp, putting an apology letter inside the package that the bootlegger shop in Eureka, California got in the mail this week, writing that he was a college student at the time with a substance use problem when he stole the book. He also sent a $100 bill in the package. I'm Dave Anthony. This is Fox News.
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2: From the KCRG TV9 newsroom, I'm Beth Malicki. Health officials have confirmed an Eastern Iowa man has the state's first human case of West Nile virus. An adult between the ages of 18 and 40 is infected. Mosquito surveillance in the state has already found West Nile virus this year, leading to an increased risk of infection. Doctors recommend using insect repellent with DEET, removing standing water around homes, and making sure window and door screens are in good condition. The CDC says a cyclospora outbreak linked to shredded iceberg lettuce now includes 15 states, including Iowa. More than 6,000 cases have been reported overall, but the FDA says it may be more, as it takes up to 6 weeks for officials to determine if a sick person is part of the outbreak. Two people have died after getting cyclospora. They had underlying health conditions. The CDC is investigating other cases nationally that are unrelated to the 15-state outbreak. A judge has denied a request to separate the trials for two suspects charged in a shooting at the Iowa City Pedestrian Mall. Five people were hurt after the shooting in April. Police say there was a fight involving dozens of people, and Kamari Dozier allegedly handed Damarian Jones a gun, which he fired into the crowd. Both face attempted murder charges. Johnson County is currently spending up to $40,000 a month to house inmates outside the county because the current jail doesn't have capacity. A proposed $96 million solution would include a new jail with 120 beds, along with the sheriff's office. It would add $107 per $100,000 in taxable property value for homeowners. The Johnson County Sheriff says this will allow for responsible expansion. Supervisors are expected to decide today to put this on the ballot before voters. For breaking news alerts and headlines anytime, download.
4: This is a Bloomberg Money Minute. More signs of robust travel demand across air, land, and sea, with Royal Caribbean Cruises reporting healthy numbers.
5: We are seeing that bookings are strong. We're seeing that consumers continue to spend.
4: Jody Lurie is with Bloomberg Intelligence.
5: I think a lot of people were sort of anticipating that the Middle East would have a much larger, more pronounced effect. It's not saying that it doesn't.
4: While Hilton did get a boost from the World Cup, there was a decline in its Middle Eastern bookings.
5: For both companies, Royal and Hilton, the Middle East was clearly the area that was the weak spot and certainly something that they touched on.
4: But for the hotel business overall, continued signs of growth.
5: And the industry is still expanding. You have the large brands like the Hiltons, the Marriotts of the world, but you also have a lot of independents.
4: And in the air, JetBlue reported strong demand. Our next reading on the health of the travel industry comes August 3rd when we hear from Marriott. I'm Charlie Pellett, Bloomberg Radio.
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26: The KCRG TV9 First Alert forecast, mostly sunny, upper 70s to lower 80s today. Tonight, mainly clear, will drop to lower 60s. Friday, chance of storms late with highs in the mid-80s, overnight lows in the lower 60s. Be on the watch out for a little fog, not only this morning, but tomorrow morning as well. Some storms by late Friday night, 62, Saturday sunshine, 84. From the TV9 Weather Lab, I'm Justin Roberts on News Talk 1540 KXEL.
27: We have 64 degrees now on News Talk 1540 KXEL.
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30: 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On this Thursday, I'm thinking about the rise of confusion in the USA. Every day I receive hundreds of messages. One theme is becoming clear. Many people do not know or understand what the deuce is happening in this country. That makes them susceptible. All kinds of crazy stuff. Conspiracy theories. Misinformation. Media manipulation. The folks don't know the basics of how President Trump makes a decision, for example, or why trends are happening in our society. Personal finance, artificial intelligence, social media, vaccine. Everyone is confused. So it's my job to clarify, not to root for a political party or push an ideology that upsets some people. I don't care if they're upset, but it really is a waste of time. My job is to analyze how things affect you. In life, you absolutely need to know what's going on. Information is the only way to protect yourself from the evildoers. Seek the truth. And also seek out people who have a history of giving you the truth. 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
3: Good morning. We are back at it on a Thursday. It is the sixth day of August for 2026. And KXEL News Time is approaching 12 minutes past 8. Thanks so much for being along. The annual Cedar Valley Amateur Radio Club's Ham Fest event is coming up Saturday at the fairgrounds in Linn County. David Kripe of CVAR, the Cedar Valley Amateur Radio Club, will be along to give us a preview. That's in a few moments. From this past Sunday's edition of Insight on Business, the News Hour, Michael Libby will talk with Deb Brown. She's with a group called SaveYour.Town. 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The topic is rural issues. That comes up in about 20 minutes. Live in the 9 o'clock hour, return guest, he's Mark Mix of the National Right to Work Committee. Live 1 hour from now, also in the 9 o'clock hour, KXEL's Tim Harwood will connect with Barbara Ganson, author of a book entitled Lady Daredevils, talking about the first women in flight. That's 90 minutes away. And in the 10 o'clock hour, today's RFD 1540 conversation with Dustin Hoffman of the Iowa Agribusiness Radio Network. Today, that's in our 10 o'clock hour. All that and more as we are live and local until 11, at which time it's the Glenn Beck radio program. 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
3: And as KXEL Live and Local continues, time to tell you about an annual event which is coming up this Saturday at the Linn County Fairgrounds in Central City. It's CVARC, the Cedar Valley Amateur Radio Club's annual Ham Fest. And I'm joined on the news line by the Ham Fest chairman. He's David Kripe. Thanks so much for taking the time, sir.
10: Thank you for having me.
3: So tell us, first of all, Cedar Valley Amateur Radio Club. You pronounce the acronym CVARC. Who are you folks and what do you do?
10: Well, we are a club, a gathering, a group of amateur radio enthusiasts who have banded together here in eastern Iowa to promote the hobby, to utilize the spectrum that we've been allocated, and promote this amateur radio hobby.
3: All right, now let's talk about that spectrum, because again, it used to be, I think, that people were much more

0: Wartime or emergency shipboard communication, these frequencies can travel around the world. And also, the higher frequencies that are often used by broadcasters, FM, TV, and these frequencies have the a more local tendency. And so for community communications, we have been given these frequencies, which we use also. So there's many different frequencies, bands to choose from, and we get the most out of them.
1: And tell us again why this is important in today's world with all the different communication outlets and ways to get messages across. Because my personal experience is the more different ways we have, frankly, the less reliable each one is, and the original methods of mass communication or point-to-point communication this way just seem to still be the best. But you tell me, why is this still such a necessary thing for communications?
0: Well, it's a question that that has many different answers. Broadly speaking, though, what our ham radio operators enjoy is a communication medium that requires no infrastructure. So if you think about cell phones, for example, which have become the predominant means of communication in this past generation, you have fiber optics and towers and repeaters that are necessary for a person to make a send a message from point A to point B. And as we recall from our recent experience with the Dray Show, this infrastructure can be fragile. And people who are concerned about maintaining contact with loved ones have turned to a more robust solution, which is absolutely exemplified with what we use within the ham radio community.
1: So HamFest is, as I believe I mentioned, an annual event that we have talked about here on the radio, and it is coming up this Saturday, 8 a.m. until 2 p.m. for the events, and it's at the Linn County Fairground in Central City. So what is HamFest, and who should be involved?
0: Well, this is our annual gathering. Primarily, it is pitched as a commercial enterprise where we can buy and sell equipment. If you are looking for a piece of equipment, you are likely to find it here. With so many people active in the electronics and communication industry here in Iowa and Cedar Rapids particular, there is a lot of equipment around. And so this, at face value, is a big swap meet with tailgaters and indoor vendor tables and a great opportunity to answer questions. But as well, it's also a social gathering. All of our people come out to this event, and the people that you may have only talked to on the air, you have a chance to meet them face to face. And it's a great learning opportunity. If you are a person interested in STEM education, science, technology, engineering, etc., this is your chance to get a hands-on experience to learn about the things that you may have only seen on the internet or read about in books. It will be present there.
1: It occurs to me that a lot of folks over the course of time have hobbies and then they fall away. And when you're talking about this form of communication, my sense is that those folks who really get into it and had gotten into it at a younger age, this is not one of those things that they put away. In other words, I've got a stamp collection in the closet, and I'll never go back to it. But I have a feeling that you have folks who have been lifelong aficionados, and they love working multi-generationally to bring new people along.
0: Oh, absolutely. We have individuals within our group who have been licensed longer than you or I have been on this planet. And the amount of knowledge and experience that is accumulated over that time is really kind of staggering. But so many of us were bitten by the radio bug as young people with a radio hidden under the pillow at night so you can listen to that ball game from 500 miles away. And as we mature, as we learn.

0: more, the interest transitions from being a consumer of communications to being a participant. And that's a thrill that never goes away. So many of our group have been active, again, as I mentioned, for many, many decades.
1: We're speaking with David Kripe. He is the chairman. HamFest is coming up this Saturday from CVARC, the Cedar Valley Amateur Radio Club, Linn County Fairground in Central City. The events are from 8 in the morning until 2 in the afternoon. And he joins us on News Talk 1540 KXEL, and in an effort to really get the young people involved. Nowadays we call it STEM as an offshoot of that, but it's free for those folks and pretty small cost for the adults who come along with those kids.
0: Absolutely. $10 entry fee and free for those 18 and under.
1: There are a lot of other folks who are involved as well, various groups. You can't do this all by yourself.
0: Well, absolutely. Aside from the outward appeal to amateur radio operators, we see people who are interested in antique radio, audiophiles who may be looking for that rare vacuum tube are likely to find it here. If you have an interest in electronics or even just a curiosity, this is an event where you will definitely find your curiosity tickled.
1: The flea market stuff interests me because, again, there are folks who will take their wares to various events, but sometimes you have very narrow focus in terms of either as a patron what you're looking for or as a vendor what you have. This is a perfect marriage, isn't it?
0: Well, absolutely. A lot of us within the hobby can kind of focus on a narrow bit, a narrow branch of technology, but you are likely to see many, many different aspects of communication, from broadcast listener enthusiasts, shortwave listeners, to people who like to utilize satellites or bounce signals off the moon. It's a very broad hobby, and you'll see many aspects of it displayed here.
1: And the good thing about it is it's a nice Saturday, and you're straddling the noon hour, and food is available on site as well.
0: Well, that's one of our favorite aspects. Old guys, we enjoy our meals, and the Linn County 4-H is providing that for us this year. Always a favorite part.
1: Now, there's also a way for folks to be certified and to do amateur radio testing. Talk, if you would, about that as an ancillary part of HamFest 2026.
0: Well, absolutely. As many of our listeners know, ham radio, amateur radio, is a licensed service. It's expected that you have some knowledge of what you're getting into, because this spectrum that we use is indeed valuable. It's granted to us by the federal government, and in order to use it properly, it's expected that we have some licensing, training, certification, if you will, in order to do so. And these exams are offered multiple times through the year, and indeed also this weekend. They are available on a walk-in basis. Just show up and let your presence be known, and we can accommodate you, and wish everybody the best of luck.
1: How did you first get involved in this? This is something I know that you've been involved with in this capacity for a number of years, but how did this bug first bite you?
0: Oh, goodness. Well, I've been interested in radio from a very young age. Built a crystal radio with an oatmeal box and a spool of magnet wire, and have been playing with it, 50-plus years. First got licensed in 1981, and having worked as an engineer in many different electronics companies, found a good community of encouragers who have promoted the hobby and maintained the interest through the years, and it's been a joy.
1: And this has become family activity for many folks.
0: Well, yeah, you will see multiple generations in the hobby. In my case, I've got two kids who have licenses. My wife is licensed, and looking to get a couple of nieces on the air here in the next few years.
1: 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And the best place to go online for information, let's make sure that I get this right, it's w0gq.org. That's w0gq.org. And we're talking about this event, but you folks get together on pretty much a monthly basis, the hobbyists, the enthusiasts, correct?
0: Oh, yes. We meet once a month. Details for the meetings are listed on the website. But we gather. We have a brief business meeting and an informational and entertaining program following that. Meetings are free to attend, and we encourage interested people to come out and learn more about what we do.
1: And if you just have questions, you're not sure about the whole thing, you want to get back involved, well, there are a lot of folks who want to share that information with you, and you can find that contact information, again, on the website, w0gq.org. And again, that's where you can find all the information under the Events tab for this Saturday's Hamfest at the Linn County Fairgrounds. Best thing for you after all these years, David Kripe, of being the chair of this event?
0: Absolutely. It has been such a fun. It's so rewarding to do. And I get to see my friends that I get to see once a year at this event.
1: That's enough reason for me. Plus, you got food. That's always a good reason. The Cedar Valley Amateur Radio Club Hamfest, it's Saturday, and again, go online. 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
0: Thank you so much.
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7: 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The other white meat. Taste what's next.
6: Well, that old TV ad didn't help much because sales of pork products are getting dwarfed now by beef, despite beef prices at all-time highs, and chicken, a more affordable go-to protein source for many of us.
8: Pork demand has been very steady. Because we haven't seen large changes in both prices or the quantity being consumed.
6: That's Lee Schultz, chief economist at Ever.ag, who covers livestock and meat and says the big challenge for pork is inflation. That's where a new ad campaign touting pork's affordability and flexibility comes in.
9: What are you waiting for? Taste what pork can do.
6: But Schultz knows that changing consumer taste and preferences about pork and about what they can afford to buy won't happen overnight. Tom Busby, Bloomberg Radio.
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13: This is a Bloomberg Money Minute. Americans spend a remarkably low percentage of disposable personal income on food at home, less than 5%.
14: Which is the lowest share since 1997 when this particular USDA data set began. And it's a lot lower than other countries.
13: Bloomberg Businessweek's Dina Shanker says even though we're not spending a lot of money on groceries, when we do splurge, it's on premium items like tomato sauce.
14: There are so many of those new brands really going for these higher price points. But I think that ultimately it comes down to taste and I think health as well.
13: It does not mean shoppers are splurging on just anything.
14: If you are looking for a specific kind of ingredient, you're willing to spend it.
13: Consumers have a wide range of choices to find the balance of quality and price that works best for them, and many of those who are able are choosing the good stuff. Amy Morris, Bloomberg Radio.
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16: News. I'm Therese Crowley. Capping off his career, the Senate Homeland Security Committee votes to hold Dr. Anthony Fauci in contempt of Congress, 8-7, for refusing to answer questions about COVID despite President Biden's pardon. Committee Chair Senator Rand Paul.
17: We are voting on whether a witness who has received the benefit of a sweeping federal pardon can be ordered by this committee to answer questions and then defy that order without consequence.
16: Senator Ron Johnson asking how many people died because they lacked the truth. Iran says it's nearing agreement with Oman on a route for ships to pass through the Strait of Hormuz. President Trump in Las Vegas says,
18: I'd rather make a deal because I don't want to kill people.
16: Focusing on his economy, lifting people up with jobs and no tax on tips, countering the socialist election message to put money in people's pockets by redistributing wealth. 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
19: The KCRG TV9 First Alert forecast, mostly sunny, upper 70s to lower 80s today. Tonight, mainly clear, will drop to lower 60s. Friday, chance of storms late with highs in the mid-80s, overnight lows in the lower 60s. Be on the watch out for a little fog, not only this morning, but tomorrow morning as well. Some storms by late Friday night, 62, Saturday sunshine, 84. From the TV9 Weather Lab, I'm Justin Roberts on News Talk, 1540 KXEL.
20: Currently, it's 66 degrees on the Voice of Eastern Iowa.
21: Welcome back to Insight on Business. Grateful you're listening to us from wherever on the planet you happen to be. We have with us a returning guest. Deb Brown has been with us in one shape or another since November of 2013. Can you believe it, Deb? That's been a while.
22: Crazy, isn't it? Yeah, it's been a while. Wow.
21: And you and Becky McRae, which is Save Your Town, you guys were with me that November morning years ago when you first started. Is that accurate?
22: That is accurate. Yeah, she had come into town to visit. As a friend had come in to visit. We'd been doing 140 character conferences.
21: Yes.
22: Remember those?
21: Oh, boy, yeah.
22: And it was at that point, around November of 2013, we said, well, let's work together.
21: Yeah.
22: Let's try something.
21: So let's clear the deck and talk to me about what is it that your group does? What is the name of your group and what do you do?
22: So it's Becky McRae and Deborah Brown, our co-founders of SaveYour.Town. We work with rural communities. One of the things we do is the survey of rural challenges. And the reason it's so powerful, it's because rural people tell us what their challenges are instead of, some media going in and figuring out what they are, right?
21: Right.
22: And then we take those challenges and address them, often in keynotes, on-site visits, webinars, all kinds of different ways. We speak at national conventions and that sort of thing as well. Because we are both rural people, and we get it, and we listen to what people are telling us.
21: Yeah, and I think, and I didn't do the research completely, but I believe here in Iowa we have 99 counties, and I believe that only 6 or 8 of those counties actually grew in population over the past 5 years, and most of our rural communities and counties have been losing population. And I suspect, Deb Brown, that that may be what's been going on across the country, or are things changing?
22: Actually, the numbers are not indicative of what's really happening, my personal belief. We know that younger folks are not having kids, so family sizes are going smaller. Our baby boomers are leaving, as in hopefully going to heaven, leaving, right?
21: Right.
22: So that changes things as well. And I choose to look at it like the best people are left to do the best things they do.
21: Yeah, and one of the things about that change in demographics is you're absolutely right. Younger people are waiting longer to have families. Their families are much smaller than what they were 50 years ago. And that all has a direct impact on the quality of life in many of our rural communities. So when you're out there, and if I remember correctly, and we've had this discussion in the past, actually, you and I went to Webster City one day and had lunch. Remember that?
22: I do. Yeah. Absolutely. At the Gridiron, actually.
21: At the Gridiron, yeah. Yes. We did an out-to-lunch segment there, and it was lovely, by the way. And, you know, we talked even then. And that's back in 2017, I think it was. We talked even then about what rural communities could do to reimagine themselves. Can you speak to that a little bit?
22: I can, actually. One of the things that we see is the play between the old way of doing things and the new way of doing things. So when I talk about old way, it used to be that a select group of men made the majority of the decisions for the community. And that no longer works. It's changing. Everybody can now be involved in quality life and new business and entrepreneurship, all those things that matter to rural people. So we're seeing more and more involvement from people in the community and newcomers to the community as well. So that's one thing you can do, is welcome the newcomers and have them be involved in decisions about your community. Iowa State University did a 99-town study over 20 years, and, you know, everybody either lost something, gained something, major disasters, miss me, kind of. It was everything everywhere, right? But what they found out, the commonality was the communities that thrive, survive and thrive, are the ones that are open to new ideas and welcoming newcomers.
21: Yes, and one of the switches in demographics are the large amount of female entrepreneurs in large and small towns, yes?
22: Yes, definitely. Finally, yes, definitely.
21: Yeah,
22: I shouldn't say finally. They've probably been there all along, but weren't getting credit for it.
21: Right. The things that we've seen in many rural communities that are around the greater Des Moines metro, is where we headquarter at, are things like small restaurants and bars and flower shops and businesses along bike trails, distilleries. There are breweries out there. And all of these things, you know, don't have to happen in a urban environment. They can happen in a rural environment. As a matter of fact, I remember a family trip that we did in Wyoming a long time ago, and we drove 28 miles to a steakhouse. And people in Wyoming think nothing of driving a half an hour or 45 minutes to go to dinner. And that happens here in Iowa and in many locations of the rural United States, yes?
22: Yes, on the regular. And, you know, in our survey, Michael, we don't just they don't just tell us about challenges.
0: Yeah.
22: They also share about the overlooked assets. And those include things like entrepreneurship and the social bonds, natural resources, of course. The workforce that's there is dedicated. And surprisingly, or maybe not, broadband has progressed and is in more and more places. So these are things that make it possible to have that small business, the opportunity to try your idea out. People don't care if they drive 30 minutes for a good steak. And that's just a given these days, I think, for rural people for sure.
0: Yeah, it is a remarkable transformation. One of the other things I think that we've talked about in the past are towns that have buildings that may be vacant. And from what I understand, SaveYour.Town goes to some of these places and say, what happens if we reimagine the utilization of this building? Something you do?
22: Yes. Actually, I'll share a story. I was in Natchez, Mississippi in February. Now, you think that might be a big town, but it's under 15,000, and it's a wonderful community. And I was working in African-American neighborhoods with BlackNatchez.org. And one of the things that we did, Joe, the founder of that organization, sent me pictures of empty lots and empty buildings, and then I put them through my AI and just added things like parks and doors and paint and new roofs, you know, just so you could imagine what it looked like. So when I came for the trolley tour, which was great, we got to ride around and see everything.
0: Nice.
22: And then after lunch, a group of people, we all came back and more joined us so that we could look at these before and afters and really start to imagine what was possible. Because until you see it, for a lot of people, you don't see it.
0: Right.
22: You know, you just walk by it and don't even think about it. So that stuck with me, when people talk about AI and how it's just so awful. Well, no, it's really not. I don't think. Depends on how you use it.
0: Sure.
22: And for me, that's a good way to use it. But also, we did the tour of empty buildings in Webster City, and that was in 2013.
0: I remember that.
22: And by showcasing the empty buildings and taking people through, and they could visit with the realtor and the owner, they could see what was in the basement. They could see, was the foundation really bad or not? They really got the opportunity to say, I could do something with this building.
0: Mm-hmm.
22: I have a new business. You know what? We can share this building, three of us. So ideas really started to bubble up. You got to showcase them. You got to be out there and let people know, hey, these are our possibilities. How can we make this happen?
0: Our guest is Deb Brown. She is a returning guest to the NewsHour. She's been with us several times. She and Becky McRae make up SaveYour.Town. This is a rural redevelopment opportunity for people across the United States to get involved. One of the involvement pieces is the annual survey that you do about rural challenges. Talk to us a little bit about that. Where does it go? How do people get a hold of it? When is it open? And what's the importance of identifying those challenges?
22: Well, first of all, it's biannual. It's every other year. And it actually gets the ground level insights from rural residents about their challenges and assets. So it's not someone from a large company from a big city coming in and saying, this is what I see in your town.
0: Mm-hmm.
22: It's actually rural people telling their truth as they know it. And we know that that's important. In fact, this is the sixth round of the survey. That's 12 years of data coming in from rural people in U.S. and Canada and New Zealand and Portugal and other places that have responded in the last 11 years. You can find the survey link. I'll give you the direct link. It is SaveYour.Town/survey2026. If you make it to SaveYour.Town, you'll find the survey link.
0: Right. And we will have links to all of this up on the radio blog as well, so that you can find where you're going to go to take part in the SaveYour.Town annual or semi, or, well,
22: biannual.
0: Biannual, thank you.
22: That's cute. You know, I've got to mention that we've seen some interesting things over the last 10 years. The things that pop up all the time, those persistent trends, it's youth out-migration, downtown decline, workforce shortages, and then marketing for struggles for local businesses. Hmm. But here's what's been moving fast, and I know you can relate to this because I think it's everywhere. It's housing, child care, and support for small businesses. They all kind of roll together. If you can't find someone to take care of your kids and a house to live in, how are you moving to the community?
0: Yeah.
22: And how are you finding a job? That's important. And we already talked about assets. And I'm going to pick on you a little bit.
0: Sure.
22: Because you are media, and our rural problems really are not one size fits all. We know the survey reveals some nuance that's lost in media or policy conversations. So what the survey does, it really does stereotypes, and it shows some commonly assumed issues that are not always the top concern of rural residents. My favorite that we've seen over and over is commercial buildings, access or getting commercial buildings ranked far higher as a real challenge than loans or pitch competitions.
0: Huh.
22: Stop throwing money at us. We know where to get that. Help us find the building and help us pick it up, fix it up, basically, right?
0: Right.
22: Yeah.
0: Yeah. We've watched over the past several years, and to go back into this rural redevelopment idea, a number of people, particularly young people, are seeking a softer life. And not maybe softer, a quieter life. And they're starting to move back to rural communities where they can find, A, affordable housing, and B, perhaps utilize broadband internet that's now available everywhere almost, and start a home-based business. Are you seeing an uptick in that as well?
22: Yeah, absolutely. I think it's, I like how you said softer life, because it really isn't. But it's a more convenient life, and it's a more opportunity for them, frankly, to be a big fish in a small pond. They can be actively involved in the arts and traditions and activities. It's a little harder to do in a big city where, you know, that opportunity is there. And we have also seen lots of times people say rural areas lack culture, and that is so not true, because there are lots of events and activities around the arts and artisans, foods, traditions, different nationalities. That's important. Our immigrant communities are extremely important. That's one thing we see. They also, crime and drug abuse is really at the bottom of the survey. People just don't see that like they do in larger communities. Yes, they're still there, of course, but it's not as big as a concern.
0: I've had the opportunity to live in urban areas. You know, I'm originally from Detroit, so you can't get more urban than I think that was. And I've also lived close to a community of 39 people. And it had a general store and a post office, as a matter of fact. So I've lived both sides of that. And I can say, you know, that living in a ultra-rural area, I think our county seat was 400 people. And, small.
22: Was that Wyoming?
0: That was Southern Illinois, as a matter of fact.
22: Okay. And, that's not surprising either.
0: Yeah, deep in Southern Illinois, on the borders of the Ohio and Mississippi River. And in that lifetime, I mean, that's been years ago. But you move into a place like that, and people are not standoffish. They want to be assistive wherever they can be helpful. And I found that to be really different than living in an urban environment where sometimes you don't see your neighbor for 2 or 3 months.
22: Or talk to them ever.
0: You're right.
22: Yeah, definitely. Right. And if you do see them. I know another thing that people assume is that small towns want to recruit outside businesses. You know, that's traditional economic development. Right. Let's bring in the big factory to save us. We didn't hear that. Very few responses have said that over the years. Instead, people are talking about growing their own small businesses. I have an idea. Let me figure out how to make this turn into a business. And folks can start from their garage or their basement or their home. And then there are paths along the way in a small town. You can do pop-ups. You can do incubator programs. You can do shared spaces. You can just work your way up until you're in that spot. You've tested your idea. You've tried it out. You know if it works. Now you're ready to start a brick-and-mortar business. Or maybe you're not. Yeah. Maybe you're happy right where you are, and both are acceptable.
0: Well, one of the things that is top of mind, I know, in many places, is remote work. And individuals in small towns now with enhanced internet capabilities can have a really good life doing remote work. And it doesn't all have to go overseas. I mean, you can hire somebody from Jefferson, Iowa, for example, and have somebody working remotely from a small town.
22: I mean, there's so many opportunities. Yeah. And I'm not talking about you work for a brick-and-mortar huge company and they let you work from home. Those are opportunities, but those aren't the bigger ones that I'm seeing. Mm. The ability to utilize the tools that are out there now to create a product that people need.
0: Yeah.
22: It's so much easier for a larger concern to hire somebody to do their graphic design. And you don't have to be in their office to do that.
0: That's right.
22: I mean, that's just one example.
0: That and there are dozens of others that can fill that void. Our guest is Deb Brown, ladies and gentlemen. She is SaveYour.Town, and we're talking about the biannual rural survey that they do about challenges in rural United States and beyond. When you do this survey, you're collecting data from all over the world?
22: Yes. The survey is meant for rural people to fill out, to answer the questions. And we don't determine what rural is. We believe that you can self-identify. Either you are or you are not.
0: Right.
22: We go with you, okay? Whatever you believe, then that makes you what you are. And it's easier than for us. We don't have to determine, if you live in a town over 15,000, you don't count. Well, that's not true. Some 20,000 towns are the only town in a 100-mile radius.
0: Yes.
22: Like some rural, right? Self-identify, and people come from all over. Of course, the United States primarily. But we have some pretty strong Canadian followers and a few in New Zealand and even a couple in Portugal. And we're looking forward to wherever you're rural. Please feel free to answer the survey. And the results are released. We're doing a level-headed best to have the results released in January of 27.
0: Got it.
22: For this last round. But you can view all of the results over the last 10 years at SaveYour.Town and click on the rural survey link.
0: Deb Brown's been our guest, ladies and gentlemen. Final question for you, Deb. Because this survey goes all over and people who are listening to this broadcast, we find amazing that, you know, the thousands of downloads that we get often start in places like Germany and Norway, for crying out loud. We don't know why, but they do. And are you seeing differences in challenges in other countries versus parts of the U.S.?
22: You know, rural is rural. Yeah. That's kind of my thinking. There are some similarities, but of course there's some differences too. For example, Portugal, I've been a couple of times and I've done some work in the rural communities. It's a socialist country. So the way that they address business and funding and that sort of thing is different. So that makes for more differences. Back when their factories closed, I think it was 15 years ago, but don't quote me. Literally, people just up and left their small town and moved to the big cities.
0: Yeah.
22: Walked out. And the factory owners, too. So now you have these small towns across rural Portugal. that just have a few older people in them that just weren't going to leave. That was their home. Now, they are noticing that younger people are moving back to these small towns.
0: Yeah.
22: Because they can create the quality of life and the work and the kind of things they want to do. And they're sharing that all throughout the large towns. It's so much fun to watch and pay attention to.
0: It is a trend, ladies and gentlemen. Our guest has been Deb Brown. She and Becky McRae are SaveYour.Town. And we've been talking about rural life and opportunities in rural parts of the world. And thanks again for doing this, Deb. This is always such a pleasure to reconnect with you. We mentioned off air that I think we first connected back when we were doing, what, the 140 character conferences?
22: Yeah, I think you're right.
0: Yeah.
22: It's been a while.
0: That was when Twitter was limited to 140 characters, and we would have meetups all over.
22: And it was so much fun, too. When Twitter was fun, yeah?
0: And back when Twitter was fun. Deb Brown, thanks so very much for spending time with us. I do appreciate it.
22: Thank you, Michael. It's been my pleasure.
0: That, once again, is our friend Deb Brown from SaveYour.Town. Want to take part in the rural survey? All you have to do is go to their website. It is SaveYour.Town. And you can participate in the Rural Economic Development Survey. Challenges and opportunities in rural America and beyond. My name's Michael Libby. Have yourself a great day. Be safe. Be well. Be careful. Most of all, be good to your fellow man. Good day. Hi, this is Michael Libby. You know, business affects everything in our world. And each week, Inside on Business, the News Hour Week in Review, puts it into context. From the news of the week to interviews with people making a difference. And it's produced right here in Iowa, exclusively for News Talk 1540 KXEL. 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
1: I'm Mark Oppold, and this is today's Bottom Line Report on News Talk 1540 KXEL. The August crop report next Wednesday. Some private forecasters are slowly taking the top off national corn and some soybean yields. I'm Mark Oppold. Today's Bottom Line Report. The August crop report, an important one for the corn trade especially. The crop is pollinated and filling ears. USDA, during the month, collecting farmer surveys and satellite imagery to make the first tangible estimate of the corn crop. July's extended hot, dry weather has now been replaced. Still hot, but a wetter pattern. Still dry, though, parts of the western belt and northern belt. Private crop forecasters appear reluctant to reduce final yields for corn much. That was some taken off 1 to 2 bushels. The yield at now 181 to 182. Well off the record set just a year ago, over 188. The September 11th report will provide a much clearer picture based on actual in-field surveys and less on satellite imagery and especially less on farmer surveys that have been returned. This is the Bottom Line Report. September also will be more accurate for soybeans as well. Still, next Wednesday will be an important day in the grain trade, getting a first tangible look at the crop. More private forecasts coming between now and then. I'm Mark Oppold, wishing you a profitable day.
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10: 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I'm Bill Cunningham, and this is where Iowa comes to talk. 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
23: This is a Fox News alert. Dr. Anthony Fauci may face prosecution.
2: I'm Dave Anthony. After a Senate committee vote a short time ago to hold the ex-presidential COVID advisor in contempt of Congress.
4: On behalf of the millions of people harmed by Anthony Fauci, resoundingly yes.
2: Senator Bernie Moreno and other committee Republicans approved the resolution a week after Dr. Fauci refused to answer any questions at a COVID hearing. GOP Senator Ron Johnson said before the vote,
5: it's been 6 years since the pandemic began. We have not had a reckoning of what happened.
2: The committee plans to refer the case to the Justice Department to consider charging Fauci. Democrats were outvoted and called this political theater. Senator Richard Blumenthal says the doctor was right to not testify after claiming Republicans were out to get him.
23: There is virtually no chance that a court would actually approve any contempt because he had a well-founded fear of self-incrimination, which entitled him to invoke the Fifth Amendment.
2: We just got a statement from Fauci's lawyer calling the vote a crude political stunt intended to punish the doctor who has committed no crime and in 50 years of public health saved countless lives. Iran and Oman are said to be close to a deal on the Strait of Hormuz, which President Trump keeps demanding be opened fully with no more attacks on ships. He is also pushing back on reports as he pauses attacks on Iran. The U.S. is low on weapons.
24: The president says the U.S. has massive amounts of munitions and adds in an overnight social media post, large amounts are being manufactured and shipped to the U.S. as needed. He accuses what he calls leakers of treasonous statements and is threatening long-term jail sentences. Top White House and Pentagon officials are also pushing back on reports that President Trump demanded answers from Secretary Pete Hegseth last week about extreme munitions shortages.
2: That's Fox's Jared Halpern at the White House. 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
2: On Wall Street, a mixed market. The Dow is down 21 points, falling a little off of yesterday's record high close. But the NASDAQ is up 59 points, the S&P 500 gaining 13. The price of oil is up 1%, putting WTI back to $76 a barrel. At the gas pump, a 2-cent drop today. AAA's national average for regular $4.06 per gallon. President Trump keeps insisting that oil and gas prices will fall when the Iran conflict ends. And he told supporters at a rally in Las Vegas the economy is doing great.
18: And I'm not getting credit from the fake news for what I've done. I never have gotten credit. I don't get credit.
2: And he calls fake polls showing a majority of Americans think the economy is not in good shape and oppose the president's handling of the economy. We got this update this morning.
26: Fewer people than expected applied for first-time jobless help last week. The number of claims rose by 199,000. Economists were expecting 202,000 claims. The prior week was revised slightly higher. Continuing claims, the total number of unemployed workers receiving ongoing unemployment insurance benefits, came in higher than expected, 1.8 million versus 1.79 million. Tomorrow, we get the big monthly employment report, which many consider critical for getting a complete look at the health of the economy. Lillian Wu, Fox News.
2: Football is back tonight.
27: The 2026 Pro Football Hall of Fame game marks the start of the NFL preseason as the Arizona Cardinals face the Carolina Panthers in Canton, Ohio. Both teams have alumni entering the hall this weekend, with receiver Larry Fitzgerald going in as a Cardinal and linebacker Luke Kuechly representing the Panthers.
2: That's Fox's Tony Genualdo. The NFL's regular season kicks off September 9th. A Super Bowl rematch. The Seattle Seahawks hope to beat the New England Patriots again. I'm Dave Anthony, and this is Fox News.
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6: From the KCRG TV9 newsroom, I'm Beth Malicki. Health officials have confirmed an Eastern Iowa man has the state's first human case of West Nile virus. An adult between the ages of 18 and 40 is infected. Mosquito surveillance in the state has already found West Nile virus this year, leading to an increased risk of infection. Doctors recommend using insect repellent with DEET, removing standing water around homes, and making sure window and door screens are in good condition. The CDC says a cyclospora outbreak linked to shredded iceberg lettuce now includes 15 states, including Iowa. More than 6,000 cases have been reported overall, but the FDA says it may be more, as it takes up to 6 weeks for officials to determine if a sick person is part of the outbreak. Two people have died after getting cyclospora. They had underlying health conditions. The CDC is investigating other cases nationally that are unrelated to the 15-state outbreak. A judge has denied a request to separate the trials for two suspects charged in a shooting at the Iowa City Pedestrian Mall. Five people were hurt after the shooting in April. Police say there was a fight involving dozens of people, and Kamari Dozier allegedly handed Damarian Jones a gun, which he fired into the crowd. Both face attempted murder charges. Johnson County is currently spending up to $40,000 a month to house inmates outside the county because the current jail doesn't have capacity. A proposed $96 million solution would include a new jail with 120 beds, along with the sheriff's office. It would add $107 per $100,000 in taxable property value for homeowners. The Johnson County Sheriff says this will allow for responsible expansion. Supervisors are expected to decide today to put this on the ballot before voters. For breaking news alerts and headlines anytime, download the KCRG TV9 News app.
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19: The KCRG TV9 First Alert forecast mostly sunny, upper 70s to lower 80s today. Tonight, mainly clear, will drop to lower 60s. Friday, chance of storms late with highs in the mid 80s, overnight lows in the lower 60s. Be on the watch out for a little fog, not only this morning, but tomorrow morning as well. Some storms by late Friday night, 62, Saturday sunshine, 84. From the TV9 Weather Lab, I'm Justin Roberts on News Talk 1540 KXEL.
8: TV9 First Alert Pinpoint Doppler Radar, nothing to see across the state of Iowa on this Thursday morning. Hard to see in the western half of the state. Dense fog advisory, essentially the western half west of I-35. And that lasts until 10 o'clock this morning as the fog is burning off. But as you move to the west, greater chance of fog. There is fog and mist in Boone with 68 degrees. Light drizzle with some fog and 68 in Des Moines. Independence is partly cloudy and 68, 71 and overcast in Iowa City. Charles City, some fog and 61. It's overcast and 66 in Clarion. 70 under an overcast sky in Ames. 70 but mostly cloudy in Marshalltown. Mason City says fog and 61. Newton has a partly cloudy sky and 70 degrees. Eastern Iowa Airport, east wind at 8. Visibility 8 miles at the airport. It's overcast and 70 in the city of Five Seasons. Waterloo Regional Airport, winds are calm. No issue with visibility. Just a few clouds in the Cedar Valley sky. And now 69 degrees. Overnight low was 59. This is as warm as it's been all day. 69 in the Cedar Valley. On our way to 80 later on. 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
8: And good morning to you once again. Hour number two of the program on the air live across the state of Iowa, 50,000 watts strong on a Thursday morning in KXEL News Time, exactly 12 minutes after 9. Thanks so much for being along. Bottom of the hour means the opening markets from the Iowa Agribusiness Radio Network, a Bloomberg Money Minute, and our daily recitation of the Pledge of Allegiance. Also this hour, KXEL's Tim Harwood will speak with Barbara Ganson. She is the author of a book entitled Lady Daredevils, about some of the first women of flight. That conversation in 30 minutes. And in the 10 o'clock hour, our Thursday RFD 1540 conversation with Dustin Hoffman of the Iowa Agribusiness Radio Network. All that and more as we are live and local until 11, at which time it's the Glenn Beck radio program. It is always a privilege when we can connect with Mark Mix. Mr. Mix is president of the National Right to Work Committee, and he is also president of the companion National Right to Work Legal Defense Foundation, NRTWC.org, for the Right to Work Committee. Mark Mix, good morning and welcome back to KXEL, sir. How are you?
14: I'm doing great, Jeff. Good to be with you. And did I hear you're interviewing Dustin Hoffman?
8: Yeah, people get that confused. He's a great guy, however. If I told you there are two N's in Hoffman, that's not going to help in radio, but that's how we separate it. We should just tell people, come meet Dustin Hoffman at the Iowa State Fair next week and see what happens. That could be entertaining. National Right to Work Committee, you folks have been so generous with your time sharing the work that you do with us here on the radio, but for those who may have missed the conversation, the National Right to Work Committee, the National Right to Work Legal Foundation, two separate groups. Who are you folks and what do you do?
14: Well, Jeff, really, basically, it's very simple. We believe that workers should have the right to join unions if they choose to do so. But we also oppose the idea of forced compulsory unionism that, unfortunately, is written into federal law, been in federal law since the 1930s. We promote the cause of right to work, meaning we believe that workers should be able to choose whether or not they want to financially support labor unions. You know, and this argument, Jeff, gets more and more intense all the time because of the increased nature of the political side of organized labor. Not the workplace negotiation side, not the representation side of workers, but the political side of it. And that makes a big difference. Iowa is a right-to-work state. You can join a union if you want. It's one of the 26 states that have the law on the books today, as we talk. And it's a very simple concept. Again, you know, a lot of people would say this is somehow against the worker. It's not. We believe in supporting the worker in their choice of where they want their money to go and how they want it spent, and giving them the choice and the chance to hold union officials accountable for the work that they do.
8: You know, as the calendar turned to August, already we're looking ahead to Labor Day. Heavens, where did this year go? But as Labor Day 2026 approaches, you're at that
1: majority of states that are right to work, but that was not easy to get to, first of all. And there's always somebody wanting to take that away in a broader level. So what's the status, if you will, as Labor Day approaches?
14: Yeah, Jeff, you know, we've got battles in a couple of states like Nevada and Arizona, where there's talk of attempts to repeal the right to work law. The good news is there's been one state that's done that. We had a right to work law in Michigan for 10 years. And as soon as the Democrats took control by one vote in the House and one vote in the Senate,

0: you did not think the original Trump choice for Labor Secretary was the best one to advocate on behalf of the administration and what it said its policies were. She is no longer there for a variety of reasons. Give us a sense from the desk of the National Right to Work Committee, from your perspective, about the acting secretary and this nomination process going forward midway through the Trump term.
1: Yeah, Jeff, you know, that nomination back at the beginning of this term of Trump's administration was one that we opposed. We were one of the few groups out there that actually went public and tried to convince the president that it wasn't a good idea. This was what appears to be a sop to Sean O'Brien, the president of the Teamsters Union. Basically, he went to Mar-a-Lago with Lori Chavez de Remer, who was just recently had been defeated in her race for re-election for the House of Representatives from Oregon. And he said, President, this is the person you want. She can bridge the gap between, you know, union members and your administration. And frankly, bridging the gap between union members and the administration was really a false dichotomy that O'Brien painted for Trump, because basically she was supporting organized labor officials. She was one of three Republicans that supported the repeal of all the right-to-work laws in the country and supported a bill called the PRO Act, which was a tremendously large stop to organized labor union officials, not rank-and-file workers, but union officials. There's a little bit of that going on still in the United States Congress. We can talk about that. The acting secretary, Keith Sonderling, has been nominated, and he's working his way through the confirmation process. Interestingly enough, Jeff, if you remember under the Biden administration, President Biden, he basically nominated Julie Hsu, who was the labor secretary in California, had all kinds of problems out there with corruption and fraud and other things. And she could never get a vote, she could never get an affirmative vote by Democrats or Republicans in the Senate. So she was just acting secretary for basically the entirety of the Biden administration. There was some special rule that allowed her to continue serving even though she couldn't get confirmed. With Sonderling, it doesn't look like there'll be a problem. Keith Sonderling is the acting secretary. He was in the Trump administration at the Department of Labor in the first term at a couple different agencies. He's been confirmed by the Senate, I think, three times on three different occasions for three different jobs. So the only thing that would change now would be, you know, Democrat opposition to a Trump nominee, not to the fact that he's already been confirmed by the Senate a couple times with, you know, fairly comfortable majorities. So we'll see. He's doing well. The Department of Labor, despite what happened in the first year and a half, where travel across the country was somehow investigated and found wanting, and a relationship with a security guard and some other things that were going on that were not very representative of the Trump administration, forced that labor secretary out of where she was. But we're pleased right now. Sonderling has a decent record, so we'll see what happens as we go forward.
0: I can't help but point out, so the union leader says to the administration, she can bridge the gap between you and union workers. I would respectfully suggest that gap was bridged, and it was called the election. It was the union leadership that was out of step.
1: Yeah, absolutely, Jeff. That disconnect, you're right, and that's an important point to make, and I'm glad you made it. The disconnect between rank-and-file workers that are represented by union officials and the political stands of union members and the union, well, political stand of the union bosses, if you will, or the leadership, quote-unquote, the disconnect is growing larger and larger. I mean, just Michigan, we got another example of it on Tuesday. You know, despite the United Auto Workers Union giving their support and their endorsement to El Sayed, most of the union members, as we understand it, in Michigan, voted for the other person in that race, and that's what made the race so close. But yet you had the United Nurses Union, National Nurses Union, you had the American Federation of Government Employees, you had the UAW, you had, I think it was one or two other big unions that endorsed Syed. But yet, you know, in what was promoted as a 15% majority likely on election day turned into a 1% election for this guy, and frankly, the margins were so close. You know, the union, the UAW, is taking credit for his nomination. I don't think most UAW members, I'm just guessing here, but I think the evidence is pretty clear that most union households are not on the same side as the union officials that claim to represent them.
0: Mark Mix is our guest. Mr. Mix is president of the National Right to Work Foundation, National Right to Work Committee, National Right to Work Legal Defense Foundation, NRTW.org for the Legal Defense Foundation, and NRTWC.org for the National Right to Work Committee. He's kind enough to join us live on News Talk 1540 KXEL. Explain to me the Faster Labor Contracts Act. Of all the things

0: that are pending in the Senate. As we are speaking, the Agriculture Committee is meeting to mark up the well-delayed five-year farm bill. It may include E15. It may not. There's a nomination for an attorney general. They want to hold Dr. Fauci in contempt. There's all manner of things that they want to do before they bail for 4 weeks. What? So I have paid no attention. So I have to ask, what in the blazes is the Faster Labor Contracts Act, and do we need it?
1: Yeah, Jeff, this was part of the so-called PRO Act in the last Congress that was basically co-sponsored by every Democrat in the House and the Senate. And it's a bill to dramatically expand the power of organized labor. Specifically, Senate Bill 844 has been introduced by Republican Senator Josh Hawley of Missouri. And what it does is it puts the federal government in the position of imposing working conditions on workers, whether they get a chance to vote on those conditions or whether the employer agrees to those conditions of employment for up to 2 years. So the bill says this: once a union is certified, there's a vote to certify a union, meaning the union's been quote-unquote selected, that negotiations must begin within 10 days, and those negotiations must be completed, Jeff, for every single condition of employment in 90 days. And if they're not, this is one of the things that we call the great lies in our world, is the government will come in and the government's come to help. And so the government will send in a federal mediator or mediators, and they will go to the workplace. Actually, they're not mediators, they're arbitrators. Hmm. And they will go to the workplace and decide within 30 days of what the conditions are going to be, and they will propose the conditions of employment. And if neither side agrees to it, and neither side gets to a quote-unquote contract, the federal government will impose working conditions on a private business for up to 2 years. That's this bill. It's dramatically expanding the power of government over labor in the country and employers in the country. And really, it's a cause without a need, frankly, because these do contracts, they do get negotiated. Unions are in place and in about 6% of the private sector workforce across the country. But this is a federal government imposition by a Republican with another Republican co-sponsor from Ohio by Bernie Moreno. And then now just recently, Senator Roger Marshall from Kansas has co-sponsored the bill, and it's pending in the Senate. It's already passed the House of Representatives, Jeff. This same bill was discharged by 220 Democrats, 211 Democrats and 9 Republicans. It got voted on the House floor. It's passed. It's moving over to the Senate. We haven't got any clue about what's going to happen to the bill in the Senate at this point, but this is a really dangerous bill, expanding dramatically the power of government in the private sector workplace.
0: You and I have talked on the radio before, Mr. Mix, about the fact that Senator Hawley has an inconsistent record on some of these issues. That's probably the best way to phrase it. And, no politician is going to be lockstep with what you may want or not want. But his positions have been somewhat curious. And I suppose Senator Marshall, I think, is up for re-election this year. I don't know if he has found election year religion on this issue, so to speak, or what. But it's disturbing, and I get it. Missouri, you've got some metro areas. Ohio, obviously, metro area. I sort of get it, but. Boy, again, as you say, it's a solution in search of a problem, is it not? There's not even good data on this topic, of other than a few anecdotal episodes. There's not much data to suggest this is a pressing need that the U.S. government needs to address.
1: Yeah, I would agree with that. And it takes some time to talk about how you're going to run a business with a third party involved between employees and employers. And when you're talking about literally every condition of employment, I mean, that's something that comes not only with economic, interests and concerns, but also just the idea of how you operate a business and the fact that the federal government would say, hey, you got to have this all decided within 90 days. And if you don't, we'll make sure you get one within the next 30 days. And again, the employees wouldn't even get a chance to vote on whether or not they accepted it or wanted it. So it's a real problem. And, it's, again, government intervention has proven to be detrimental just about everywhere it's occurred, and obviously there's a different view on this, but Jeff, it just doesn't make any sense, and you're right. I mean, Iowa is the best case study for politicians changing positions prior to elections. I mean, you get to see it 4 years going, running, and they come to see you publicly and tell you that their positions change from time to time based on how they think they can fare in elections, and Iowa is the ground zero for that, frankly.
0: We call it the ethanol question. in this state. Will you eat the deep fried butter on a stick at the state fair and pledge undying devotion to ethanol? And that's really the marker. This may be an unfair question, and so don't hesitate to tell me if so, but John Deere, Deering Company, came to one of the large unions and said, yeah, the contract's not up for 2 years, but here's our offer. We'd like you to approve it. In other words, they've made a proactive offer. Is that to some degree because of some of this shifting landscape? And again, I don't expect that you know that situation and the union claims it's lowballing and they're not going to negotiate early, et cetera. But the bottom line is, will businesses, given this potential change, or the climate change, if you will, with certain Republicans, is that going to lead businesses to take different action to try to forestall what could be coming down the road legislatively against them?
1: Well, in this case, Jeff, I think the legislation at this point covers newly certified unions. So if there's an existing contract, that's a different story. But, you know, look, if the union is going to start negotiating 2 years in advance, I think that's probably a good idea. Because waiting till the last minute means that there'll probably be some kind of disconnect or some argument or some disagreement that causes people to walk out. And certainly that's not what you want. So the fact that the union would say, hey, let's get started, let's start negotiating because we got a contract that'll expire in 2 years, I think that makes sense. In this case, the economics change dramatically, Jeff. I think we see that sometimes. Mm-hmm. They change faster than people can predict. And certainly the economics drive a lot of this about what a company can do or what they can't do. And, you know, unions look at it oftentimes and they look at it as a zero-sum game that somehow, you know, if the business can win in something, then they lose. But that's not the case. And I think the attitudes about that are changing with workers. They understand, and particularly employers looking to keep people on staff to produce things, they've got to take care of their employees, and we know that. And I think that's one of the reasons why the union density is dropping across the country. Union officials would argue something different, but I think employers understand taking care of employees is, you know, kind of priority number one when it comes to running a business or being successful in a business and being able to make a profit, frankly.
0: Now, and you're right, the legislation is obviously for new businesses, but I'm just getting and maybe I'm misreading it. You're there in the sewer, as you're properly calling it.
1: Yeah.
0: You've taught me it's not a swamp, it's a sewer, because sewers are man-made.
1: Yes.
0: Which I give you credit for coining. But if the climate is shifting, if it just feels like the landscape is turning, prior reliable votes aren't anymore, I just wondered if maybe that's going to lead businesses to potentially try to preserve what they can before the law comes in and makes it difficult. Exit question, and thank you for this extended conversation. Are you optimistic about the movement that you've devoted so much of your career to?
1: Jeff, I'm always optimistic. I mean, it would be hard to wake up in the morning and go to work and do what we do in helping to protect individual employees across the country. At some point, we're going to win this. Forced unionism didn't belong in the law. It doesn't belong in the law, and it won't belong in the law before too long. I don't know when that's going to be, but look, the idea of unionization was a good thing in the past. It's a good thing today, and it'll be a good thing in the future, but there's no place for force and compulsion. Unfortunately, that's where the battle lines are drawn on a private organization getting the privilege to say to you, Jeff, you've got to pay us in order to work. That's wrong. The American people knows it's wrong, but being right doesn't guarantee wins in the public policy process. You got to keep working, organizing and mobilizing and educating, and that's what we're trying to do here at Right to Work.
0: What a fantastic summation to the whole conversation. National Right to Work Committee, NRTWC.org, National Right to Work Legal Defense Foundation, NRTW.org. That group helps people in the state of Iowa. They have a history of helping folks across the country. But if you have a question about your legal rights or what your employer is doing, they'll answer it. The cost is free. And if there needs to be action taken, they're the people to do it. Did I get that right?
1: You did, Jeff. Thank you. Always a privilege.
0: Mark Mix, president of these great groups. I appreciate it. Take good care, sir. We'll talk sooner than later.
1: All right.
0: And Mr. Mix joined us live on the Newsline. Mark Mix, president, National Right to Work Committee and National Right to Work Legal Foundation, joined us on the Newsline live from the sewer. I think they're in Virginia. That's not enough of a buffer, but it's something. Here on News Talk 1540 KXEL, where Iowa comes to talk. KXEL News Time on this Thursday morning is 9:32. I have opening markets for you.
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4: This is a Bloomberg Money Minute. More signs of robust travel demand across air, land, and sea, with Royal Caribbean Cruises reporting healthy numbers.
5: We are seeing that bookings are strong. We're seeing that consumers continue to spend.
4: Jody Lurie is with Bloomberg Intelligence.
5: I think a lot of people were sort of anticipating that the Middle East would have a much larger, more pronounced effect. It's not saying that it doesn't.
4: While Hilton did get a boost from the World Cup, there was a decline in its Middle Eastern bookings.
5: For both companies, Royal and Hilton, the Middle East was clearly the area that was the weak spot and certainly something that they touched on.
4: But for the hotel business overall, continued signs of growth.
5: And the industry is still expanding. You have the large brands like the Hiltons, the Marriotts of the world, but you also have a lot of independents.
4: And in the air, JetBlue reported strong demand. Our next reading on the health of the travel industry comes August 3rd when we hear from Marriott. I'm Charlie Pellett, Bloomberg Radio.
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7: This is the opening market report for Thursday on the Iowa Agribusiness Radio Network. I'm Mark Magnuson. Joined today by Eric Ralph of Comstock for the opening market discussion. Eric, what's happening with the trade in the grains?
8: Well, we're actually starting to see some life as we came out of the morning break here this morning. Beans are putting on a little bit of gains. We're up a few cents in the soybeans and have come positive just in the last several minutes. In the corn, which was not the case throughout much of the overnight trade, we were kind of weaker to around steady through most of the overnight. So seeing some life in these grains is definitely a good sign. We have seen enough weakness where we got down and checked some significant technical support in both December corn and November soybeans. Those marks coming in at about 459 for December corn and 1170 for November soybeans. We did probe both of those levels and then finish above them yesterday. Now seeing a little bit of green on the screen this morning. Maybe we've done enough to factor in this weather that we're seeing leading into this recording. You and I were talking about the rainfall that some areas have been seeing, and each of the last several days, there's a lot of the growing region has seen some of that rain. And maybe that's all priced in now, and we're looking forward to what does the forecast look like. We're going to remain hot for quite a while. There are still some chances of rain, but again, perhaps that's priced in, and we're looking forward to next week's report from the USDA, both crop production and WASDE reports coming out.
7: That was Eric Rolfe with Comstock. We will have a check of the numbers next.
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7: September corn is up a half cent at 437 and a quarter. September soybeans up 2 3/4 at 1159 and a quarter. September soybean meal up $1.40 at 311.60. September soybean oil up 44 cents at 68.16. Chicago wheat up a half cent at 642 3/4. Minneapolis wheat down 3 cents at 681. Kansas City hard red wheat down 0.75 cents at 712 3/4. September oats up 0.75 cents at 317 1/4. On the Merck, August live cattle down 53 cents at 233.65. August feeder cattle down 48 cents at 352.85. October lean hogs up 23 cents at 83.25. October pork cutout unchanged at 107.28. Class 3 milk down 11 cents at 16.64. This has been a check of the opening
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11: This is a Bloomberg Money Minute. Stocks are fluctuating today. That's as investors look to the jobs report coming out tomorrow. The White House meantime says President Trump has spoken by phone with Fed Chair Kevin Warsh since Warsh took the role earlier this year, inquiring about his forecasts and opinions. Deals apparently aren't enough to get customers to pick up pizza at Papa John's. The chain says sales are falling as consumers tighten their wallets, forcing the company to lower its forecast for the year. Papa John's and other chains like Domino's and Pizza Hut have been struggling struggling recently as higher prices for gas and other staples squeeze out consumer budgets. They responded by trying to ramp up those promotions and deals, which have cut into sales. And FanDuel scaling back a joint effort with the CME. After failing to gain traction in a booming industry, their dedicated FanDuel Predicts app, designed to compete with startups like Kalshi and Polymarket, has gotten meager traction with customers. During the World Cup, it had 91,000 active monthly users. Kalshi had nearly 5 million. Denise Pellegrini, Bloomberg Radio.
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14: The KCRG TV9 First Alert forecast, mostly sunny, upper 70s to lower 80s today. Tonight, mainly clear, will drop to lower 60s. Friday, chance of storms late with highs in the mid 80s, overnight lows in the lower 60s. Be on the watch out for a little fog, not only this morning, but tomorrow morning as well. Some storms by late Friday night, 62, Saturday sunshine, 84. From the TV9 Weather Lab, I'm Justin Roberts on News Talk 1540. 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
0: Nothing to see on TV9 First Alert Pinpoint Doppler Radar across the state of Iowa on a Thursday morning. There is still a dense fog advisory for the western half of the state until 10 o'clock. Right now, some fog and mist at last report in Boone. That's breaking up a bit. Now they're calling it overcast and 68 in Boone. A little bit of fog at the airport in Des Moines, 68 degrees there. Partly cloudy, 71 in Independence, 71 but overcast in Iowa City. Charles City says overcast and 64, overcast and 70 in Ames, 68 with clouds in Clarion. Marshalltown, mostly cloudy, 70 degrees. Some fog in Mason City and 61. It's partly cloudy and 70 in Newton. Eastern Iowa Airport, east wind at 8. An overcast sky, 70 in the city of Five Seasons. Waterloo Regional Airport, winds are calm, just a few clouds in the Cedar Valley sky, and we're up to 69 degrees, on our way to close to 80 later on. 69 is as warm as it's been so far. The overnight low was 59. 69 now. 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
13: 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You won't hear the latest pop phenom or hip-hop sensation. But that doesn't mean we don't love music. We do.
16: Hello, I like music.
13: We love country. My Dixieland. We love hip hop too.
17: See, I'm from Texas. 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
13: So when we were asked if we'd like to give away tickets for a few of the concerts at the Iowa State Fair this year, we said, of course.
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13: So starting Monday, Tim, the Concert Connection Harwood, is handing out tickets for Alabama Friday night, August 21st.

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6: And now, this is the Kudlow Riff.
7: Go big in Iran. Apparently, President Trump has ordered, or given the order, for a massive fresh attack on Iran.
6: More after this.
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6: And now, this is the Kudlow Riff.
7: I'm assuming there's been a presidential finding to send the CIA and our other secret intelligence services, along with Israel's Mossad, covert operations to help the dissidents. We know who they are. We have people on the ground. We've been in touch with them. The question is, can we mobilize them against the Islamic regime, help them with money, other resources, maybe military resources, financial resources? Who knows? But covert operations, the way Reagan helped Poland to bring down the Soviet communist in the 1980s and other Eastern European countries that were under the yoke of Soviet communism. We can do the same thing here, hopefully, with covert operations. And so there's the update. And this is the right thing to do. And, of course, it has economic, look, it has economic benefits. The sooner we get this finished and stop screwing around with silly diplomatic, I mean, President tried diplomacy. I don't think J.D. Vance understands this. Vance has pluses and minuses, but the MOU, you know, I defended it because I was hopeful maybe something could come of it, but it had too many loopholes, and of course the Iranians don't observe any of these memos anyway. So it affects the price of energy, obviously price of oil, which has gone back up. West Texas is in the mid-80s. Gasoline prices have backed up through $4 a gallon nationwide, AAA nationwide. But this can change very quickly.
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9: Elena had another asthma attack. She's really sad to miss school again.
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12: This is a Bloomberg Monday Minute. With masses of people at the beach, at the ball game, or otherwise outside under the pounding summer sun, the sunscreen business is thinking about how to make your SPF routine more than just a seasonal one.
13: Awareness around preventative health is really changing how consumers behave when it comes to sun protection.
4: Melis Del Rey, CEO of SPF skincare company Supergoop.
13: We are seeing a significant behavioral shift in terms of turning sunscreen from beach wear to an everyday essential routine.
4: For sunscreen makers trying to spread year-round protection, the sky's still the limit.
13: In the U.S., only 12% of consumers use sunscreen every day.
4: But as some of us apply more sunscreen, others are doing the opposite.
13: American Dermatology Association found that 16 million U.S. consumers stopped using sunscreen altogether because of the misinformation online.
4: Del Rey says it's up to the industry to alleviate public concern, including by offering more mineral-based products for those who want them. Andrew Roday, Bloomberg Radio.
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15: News Talk 1540 KXCL, where Iowa comes to talk. Well, during an Iowa Almanac segment earlier this summer, you might remember hearing about aviation pioneer Helen Huntley. Her story and others are included in a new book about women flyers, Lady Daredevils, American Women and Early Aviation. The book is just out within the last several days. The author is Dr. Barbara Ganson, who joins us this morning. Thanks for being with us.
16: Oh, thank you. It's a real pleasure to be here today.
15: So you are a history professor at Florida Atlantic, as well as being a pilot yourself. So was there a moment where you realized you wanted to collect and share all the stories that are in this book?
16: Yes. Actually, I have an Iowa connection. My mother was in the Army Air Corps, U.S. Army Air Corps, but was trained as a WAC there in Des Moines. So she went through boot training, boot camp right there in Des Moines. And I had brought her to come live with me in 1999. Her health was declining. And by training, I work on Latin American history, but then I couldn't go off to Latin America. So I thought, well, I'd like to connect with her interest. And my family's also from Ohio, one of the aviation states, where as a child, my mother had gone to the Cleveland Air Races. So I do have a chapter on the great race across America, the women's first transcontinental air derby. That really brought me to the topic. But I wasn't a pilot at the time, and I thought to really understand these women aviators, I'd better learn to fly. And so I became a private pilot and also an owner of a 1965 Cessna 172.
15: So let me ask about that before we talk about some of these women who you feature in this book. Just did you find that having that personal experience really did change your perspective, or did it open up some doors to some stories that you may never have found out if you weren't around the airport and around other pilots?
16: Yeah, I think both, definitely. Again, in terms of analyzing some of the aircraft, you know, the accidents of the era, and then it opened up opportunities to become a member of the 99s, the International Women's Pilot Association. And through that, I was able to interview a number of women aviators, including Eleanor Smith, who was 99 at the time, and actually voted the best pilot, woman pilot in 1930. So, yeah, having that perspective, yeah, it really improved the quality of my manuscript.
15: We're talking with Dr. Barbara Ganson, who's the author of a book that's just out as of late July, Lady Daredevils, American Women and Early Aviation. And I made reference to Helen Huntley, who is a woman who really found some unique ways to get involved in aviation at a time where there weren't necessarily a lot of opportunities. What struck you about her story?
16: Well, what was interesting about her story is that she was one of the original eight stewardesses that flew for United Airlines. But she was a pilot, and she was Iowa's first licensed pilot in the state of Iowa. So that set her apart from some of the other women aviators at the time. But of course, you know, you had Amelia Earhart that came to live in Des Moines during her formative years. She and her sister were the first girls in Des Moines to wear bloomers, what at the time were gym clothes, and was, again, a very active child and a young person. But there were other women aviators from Iowa that had interesting stories. Nita Schnuck was born in Illinois, but she went to Iowa State and got her license in Iowa. And she was Amelia Earhart's first flight instructor. And she was a farm girl. But then went on to get married, gave up flying. But Amelia, in contrast, embraced having a career in aviation and became the first woman to fly across the Atlantic as a passenger in 1928, and then as a solo pilot in 1932.
15: Interest was certainly there. What sort of barriers were there for women in this era, the first few decades of the 20th century, who saw flying, saw this new industry, this new opportunity, but maybe didn't have a real direct route to getting to participate in it, either had to find some ways to do it, like Amelia Earhart, or had to find some other ways to prosper in the industry?
16: Well, there were different routes into aviation. Sometimes some of these women had a brother that was a pilot, and so there was a interest on the part of the family. Ruth Law comes to mind. She was an early woman pilot who got her license in 1912, and her brother was a daredevil parachutist. She flew aircraft. She flew the longest cross-country flight in the United States in 1916. And became a very successful aviator, earning as much as $50,000 a year in the late 1910s. She also volunteered to fly for the U.S. Army during World War I, along with Catherine Stinson. Her story was interesting. But you have other women that were very affluent and could afford to own aircraft, and there were, you know, more than 108 women that owned aircraft during the interwar period. But I think the route of becoming a parachutist opened up a lot of doors. And during the early 20th century, if you were a parachutist, you'd be paid like $200 per jump. Today, skydivers pay to jump out of aircraft. But at this time, you could actually earn a living. And that brings to mind Phoebe Olmley. I would say of all the women from Iowa, she was born in Des Moines. She was the most accomplished woman aviator. She actually fell in love with her flight instructor, but she was a parachutist and set a record early on, jumping from about 15,000 feet, and she would do like a double parachute jump where she'd have jump out of a plane, and then had two or three parachutes and would do free fall in between. But she went on to become the humanitarian flyer during terrible floods in Mississippi. She and her husband helped rescue numbers of people that needed their assistance by putting pontoons on their aircraft. She also, in 1928, became the first woman to compete against men in a major air race, and then went on to win the women's air derby in 1929 in the light division. And then she was in charge of the women's air marking program. She campaigned for Franklin Delano Roosevelt all across the country. And then he assigned her to very important executive roles within government, in which she helped test the different types of landing gear on aircraft. So a really incredibly accomplished woman. There's a wonderful book about her. There's a historian by the name of Janann Sherman about Phoebe Olmley. So she's very notable.
15: We're talking with Dr. Barbara Ganson, who's the author of a recent book just out this summer, Lady Daredevils, American Women and Early Aviation. If we think back to, say, 1920 or that decade, the 1920s, the aviation industry was quite a bit different than it is today. There weren't airlines in the sense that we would think of them. If someone wanted to get into aviation, man or woman, what were the opportunities that were out there, and how would they begin to do that?
16: Well, sometimes in the case of women, actually, there were a lot of opportunities for women during this era. There were employers that would pay their employees or secretaries to learn how to fly. If you were gifted at writing and became a journalist, you could earn enough money to take flying lessons. Another way was just if you hang out at the airport. There were some women aviators who, at a very young age, as young as 10, would go to, you know, become an airport kid and get rides. There's one by the name of Ruth Schaefer Flesher, whose father was an airport manager, and that was very helpful. So having connections do make a difference. But these women did face a lot of obstacles. Financial was one. In the case of Elizabeth Bessie Coleman, the first woman of color to earn her license, because of prejudice, she had to learn French and go to France to learn to fly. But she was backed by a newspaper, the Chicago Defender. And so women, if you really wanted to fly, there were opportunities. And these women had a lot of grit. Bessie Coleman, one of her most famous quotes was, "I refuse to take no for an answer." So these women, even though they may have suffered engine failure, they would get out and fly again. Well, most people would just kind of give up and say, well, this is just far too dangerous. But there were women, too, who realized that this was a dangerous activity. And so they chose other directions, particularly those that got married and want to have children. They realized, well, that was another rewarding experience for them.
15: You've told us about Helen Huntley and Phoebe Olmley and Netta Snook and some others with Iowa connections. Were the opportunities in Iowa and the Midwest any different than they were in other parts of the country? Were they better? Were they more difficult to find here?
16: I would say they'd be better because of the terrain. Again, that open terrain like Kansas was ideal. Wichita produced a lot of women aviators. You had major manufacturers, particularly out of Kansas, Oklahoma, Texas. There were opportunities in the Midwest, probably better than some of the other states.
15: Well, finally, Dr. Ganson, where do you find stories like this about people who were doing pretty exceptional things, but who may not have been getting the same sort of spotlight as someone like Amelia Earhart, obviously?
16: Well, you have to be able to visit a lot of different archives. Often I would go to public libraries. I spent 2 years going through the biographical files at the National Air and Space Museum archives in Washington, D.C. There are, wonderful collections, like the private collections, like that of Catherine Stinson and her sister at the University of New Mexico. So again, you have to travel quite a bit and seek out stories. More recently, Ancestry.com is helpful, so you can see what kind of connections women aviators had, and their family experiences could show up there.
15: Well, certainly some remarkable women and their stories chronicled in Lady Daredevils, American Women and Early Aviation. The book is just out here this summer. The author, Dr. Barbara Ganson, professor of history at Florida Atlantic University. Thank you for being with us to share some of the stories.
16: Well, thank you. A real pleasure, Tim, to be here today. Thank you.
15: This is the station where Iowa comes to talk.
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17: This is a Bloomberg Money Minute. It's a mixed picture for stocks today as the quarterly results come in. Critical day, really, though, for SpaceX. $101 billion worth of SpaceX stock becoming available for trading today. Insiders, if they choose, can start unloading shares when their lockup agreement ends. Shares are higher at the moment. Hertz also among the gainers. That's after beating Wall Street earnings estimates. It's a boost for the struggling rental car company following an unusual debt raise maneuver and a warning of weakness in the used vehicle market. Amazon Amazon's Zooks Robotaxi division will start charging fares next week in Las Vegas. That is a first in the U.S. for autonomous vehicles without a steering wheel or pedals. Alphabet's Waymo's clear leader in robotaxis, has the largest commercial driverless ride-hailing service. Unlike Zooks Robotaxis, though, Waymo vehicles have steering wheels and pedals. Zooks recently got permission to deploy as many as 5,000 robotaxis on U.S. roads over the next 2 years. Denise Pellegrini, Bloomberg Radio.
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19: Dr. Anthony Fauci, held in contempt of Congress. I'm Dave Anthony, Fox News, a week after answering no questions at a Senate COVID hearing.
20: All he had to do was tell the truth. More than 100 times, though, he refused.
19: Homeland Security Committee Chairman Rand Paul says Fauci already had a Biden pardon for the COVID response.
20: More than a million Americans died from COVID. Many of them died alone. Workers were forced to choose between a mandate and a job they needed. Businesses closed and never reopened. Children lost years of school they will never get back.
19: Paul and the Republicans on the committee approved the contempt resolution this morning and will refer to the Justice Department to consider prosecuting Fauci. Senator Maggie Hassan and the Democrats opposed that and were outvoted 8-7.
21: So who's helped by this political theater? It's certainly not this committee, which now goes without answers to the important questions about our pandemic response that would help us prepare for future pandemics.
19: Dr. Fauci's lawyer put out a statement calling the vote a stunt to punish him, but insists the doctor committed no crime and has saved countless lives in 50 years of public health. Arraignment is today for an accused arsonist in Spokane, Washington.
22: Aaron Farinacci is charged with first-degree arson on suspicion of causing just the devastation in those neighborhoods in northwest Spokane.
19: Fox's Sarah Allegre outside the court.
22: Crews continue to battle that Old Trails fire along with two other major ones burning gear. Incident command tells me the Old Trails fire alone destroyed more than 600 structures. Another 200 plus were destroyed by the Autumn Lane and Fairview fires, bringing the total to nearly 900 buildings damaged or lost here.
19: Iran and Oman reportedly close to an agreement to get shipping flowing through the Strait of Hormuz after President Trump warned Iran it's their last chance to work out a deal. Three Ukrainians are dead after another Russian bombardment as Ukraine counterattacks, hitting more Russian oil refineries with drones. 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
19: While President Trump keeps pausing attacks on Iran, hoping another round of talks can finally work out a deal to denuclearize Iran, the conflict in Lebanon's flared back up. Two Israeli soldiers have been killed, four badly wounded. A building they went into as part of a security sweep exploded. Israel retaliated with strikes targeting Hezbollah militants. And there's news out of the West Bank.
24: It's rare for Israel to charge Jewish settlers with violence against Palestinians. Yinon Levi is accused of reckless manslaughter over the death of Palestinian activist Oda Hathaleen in July last year. Levi was shown on video firing into crowds of Palestinians in Hathaleen's village on the day he died. Palestinians seek the West Bank as the core of a future independent state, but the government of Israel Israeli Prime Minister Benjamin Netanyahu has expanded settlement there by Israelis. Hathaleen advocated against settler violence and was involved in an Oscar-winning film on the subject in 2025. Jonathan Savage, Fox News.
19: The CDC is expanding its probe into contaminated iceberg lettuce in 15 states now, and the cyclosporiasis outbreak that sickened thousands of Americans with nasty diarrhea and other ailments. That may just be one cause. Infections have been reported in nearly every state. Michigan hit hardest. And there's also a salmonella scare that's made 36 people sick in the hospital, blamed on tainted jalapenos.
0: The feds say the peppers came from Sinaloa, Mexico, and were distributed by Coast Citrus Distributors. They primarily went to restaurants and wholesalers, but the FDA is working to determine if recalled jalapenos went to grocery stores. Coast Citrus has been notifying its customers, and after being told about the outbreak, Chipotle Mexican Grill and Qdoba stopped serving affected jalapenos. Jill Nato, Fox News.
19: On Wall Street, the Dow is dropping 186 points from yesterday's record high. The NASDAQ is up 51. I'm Dave Anthony. This is Fox News.
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2: From the KCRG TV9 newsroom, I'm Beth Malicki. Health officials have confirmed an Eastern Iowa man has the state's first human case of West Nile virus. An adult between the ages of 18 and 40 is infected. Mosquito surveillance in the state has already found West Nile virus this year, leading to an increased risk of infection. Doctors recommend using insect repellent with DEET, removing standing water around homes, and making sure window and door screens are in good condition. The CDC says a cyclospora outbreak linked to shredded iceberg lettuce now includes 15 states, including Iowa. More than 6,000 cases have been reported overall, but the FDA says it may be more, as it takes up to 6 weeks for officials to determine if a sick person is part of the outbreak. Two people have died after getting cyclospora. They had underlying health conditions. The CDC is investigating other cases nationally that are unrelated to the 15-state outbreak. A judge has denied a request to separate the trials for two suspects charged in a shooting at the Iowa City Pedestrian Mall. Five people were hurt after the shooting in April. Police say there was a fight involving dozens of people, and Kamari Dozier allegedly handed Damarian Jones a gun, which he fired into the crowd. Both face attempted murder charges. Johnson County is currently spending up to $40,000 a month to house inmates outside the county because the current jail doesn't have capacity. A proposed $96 million solution would include a new jail with 120 beds, along with the sheriff's office. It would add $107 per $100,000 in taxable property value for homeowners. The Johnson County Sheriff says this will allow for responsible expansion. Supervisors are expected to decide today to put this on the ballot before voters. For breaking news alerts and headlines anytime, download the KCRG TV9 News app.
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5: The KCRG TV9 First Alert forecast, mostly sunny, upper 70s to lower 80s today. Tonight, mainly clear, will drop to lower 60s. Friday, chance of storms late with highs in the mid-80s, overnight lows in the lower 60s. Be on the watch out for a little fog, not only this morning, but tomorrow morning as well. Some storms by late Friday night, 62, Saturday sunshine, 84. From the TV9 Weather Lab, I'm Justin Roberts on News Talk 1540 KXEL.
25: We'll have the updated forecast from the folks at the TV9 First Alert Weather Lab after the business news at the bottom of the hour. Nothing to see this morning on TV9 First Alert Pinpoint Doppler Radar across the state of Iowa. Fair amount of rain in central and eastern Missouri, stretching into southern Illinois, but nothing here across the state of Iowa. The dense fog advisory that had been in effect for western Iowa expired a few minutes ago, but again, the further west you go, you may still have a little bit of fog impacting your travel. Be careful as you're out and about, as always. Boone says overcast and 72. There is a bit of fog still in Des Moines. Little mist there at the airport as well with 69. It's fair and 72 in Independence, 72, but overcast in Iowa City. Charles City says overcast in 66. It's mostly cloudy in Ames with 72 degrees, partly cloudy in 72 in Marshalltown. Clarion, 68 under an overcast sky. Mason City, mostly cloudy, 65. Newton, mostly cloudy. and 70 degrees. Eastern Iowa Airport, east wind at 6, an overcast sky, 71 in the city of Five Seasons. Waterloo Regional Airport, winds are calm, skies are fair, and we're up to 72 degrees now after an overnight low of 59. 72 now in the Cedar Valley from News Talk 1540 KXEL, where Iowa comes to talk. 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
7: Hello, Americans. 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
7: There is atheist outrage in Lebanon, Virginia. There's a painting on a wall inside Honaker Elementary School. It features a giant orange tiger paw, along with the words Philippians 4:13. Now, that's the Bible verse that says we can do all things through Christ who gives us strength. The Freedom for Religion Foundation is an atheist hate group based in Wisconsin. They get triggered by the name of Jesus. They say the message violates the law, noted that religion is a divisive force in public school, and they demanded the school district remove the Bible verse from the wall. Well, instead of telling the atheist to go to church, the school superintendent complied with their demands, writing a letter telling the atheist the Bible verse had been removed. They literally painted over the Bible verse. You know, it's a shame kids in Lebanon, Virginia have to check their Christian faith at the schoolhouse door, but atheists won't be satisfied until they completely eliminate our faith from the public marketplace. I'm Todd Starnes.
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25: And good morning to you once again. It's hour number three of the program on the air live across the state of Iowa, 50,000 watts strong on a Thursday morning. And KXEL News Time is approaching 12 minutes past 10. Thanks so much for being along. You just heard the Todd Starnes commentary, Todd's new book, The Golden Age. Release date is next Tuesday, the 11th. And Todd will join us on this program live in this hour on Tuesday. And we're very pleased about that. He cares an awful lot about the listeners here in Iowa. You've shown him such support and affection over time. And usually, here's a dirty little secret. When a book is released, usually the first week, they do national interviews. You hear Bill O'Reilly. He'll have a new book coming out next month. He'll be here on the program as well. But the first week the book comes out, well, the authors tend to do the national shows, and then the next week they do, you know, major regional shows like on a 50,000-watt radio station, etc. Nope, not Starnes. He's going to join us on book release day next Tuesday in the 10 o'clock hour to talk about his new book, The Golden Age. Order it now. You'll have it delivered on the 11th. You get it wherever you get your good books these days. Bottom of this hour means a Bloomberg Money Minute, and then we'll also check in with the folks at the TV9 First Alert Weather Lab, often on chances of rain as it gets more humid out there. We can already feel more humid here in the studio as the temperature's starting to climb, and more importantly, the humidity is rising. So we'll check in with the folks at the Weather Lab. Full Bill O'Reilly update that includes Mike Slater with the news. Well, that's 30 minutes away, and the Glenn Beck radio program is at 11. 1 week away from the Iowa State Fair, and a lot of folks will be getting together and comparing notes, and they'll be having conversations with Dustin Hoffman of the Iowa Agribusiness Radio Network. We're going to talk with Dustin. Today's RFD 1540 conversation. We'll dial him up now. You'll hear it in 90 seconds on News Talk 1540 KXEL, where
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4: Del Rey says it's up to the industry to alleviate public concern, including by offering more mineral-based products for those who want them. 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
15: 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You hear their reports 9 times each weekday here on the Blowtorch. And Dustin joins us here Tuesdays and Thursdays for this extended conversation. I looked at the calendar. Today is Thursday. 1 week from today, the Great Iowa State Fair opens, and I know you'll be in conversation with all manner of producers and politicians, etc. And it's always going to come down, is it not, to things like the weather. I was at a gathering in June in the rural area, and there had just been rain through there. And the first thing people said after, how are you doing, is, how much rain did you get? So how's weather playing out with everything this year?
16: You know, that is probably the first thing we're going to talk about at the state fair with everybody is, how's the weather doing out in your neck of the woods? How's it looking? Is it dry? Is it a little bit, how much rain did you get? You know, that kind of thing. Because that is the biggest driver in the markets right now, especially once you get past that July 4th stage and, you know, corn is pollinating, beans are getting

0: stress on the crops during some of their most stressful periods. Now, corn, thankfully, is getting some of that stress removed, but they had it right at a you couldn't have picked a worse time to have a heat dome like that settle over. Now, is that going to affect everything, make it really bad? No, not necessarily. So the timely rains could help this, or it's going to probably help this corn recover. You know, barring anything like a derecho coming up on almost 6 years ago, we shouldn't see anything major out there that's going to affect it. There's not a lot of stress in these forecasts. But the thing is, you still have El Nino out there. El Nino, the Japanese have called it the Godzilla El Nino. I heard one analyst say that he's calling it Godzilla El Nino versus Mothra, which is the Federal Reserve, because you still got to throw in supply and demand and all those things. And so it's kind of a monster versus monster kind of thing, as far as making sure that we have a supply, an economy that's able to be trade competitive and all of that. And so, because we're still looking at China and, are they going to have demand? Are they going to, what are they going to do after they buy all these loads that they say they're going to buy? And do they eventually take delivery? Because again, we've said this before many times, this is a handshake agreement. And so, it's going to see that there's not much really enforcement there. Now, President Xi is also set to visit in September. And that, is being watched closely, especially with the midterm elections coming up. And it's going to be, will trade frictions increase? Will they decrease? What's going to happen? And, a lot of analysts are saying that if the president wins in the midterms, if you want to call it that, that we could see China back off a little more because of the fact that they know they've historically not been able to do a lot of business with the Trump administration. And so, If the administration claims it as a victory during the midterms, you may see them still be more cautious in their purchases unless they absolutely need to come to us.
1: So there are these two factors, the weather that we were talking about, but also, as you've mentioned, supply and whether or not you've got a market for it. And we had an awful lot of rain over the Independence Day holiday that's leading to some potential national disaster declarations. There was some pretty significant nasty weather in South Central Iowa earlier this week. But I know, and I think you and I have talked about this before, most areas are getting the rain they need at the time they need it. So are we feeling good about things, short of the fact that it could change in an instant, as folks in these parts know, 6 years ago?
0: That is going to be, I've learned not to hang my hat on the fact that, we've talked about this many times too, is I don't count the bushels until they're in the bins. After that derecho that really, I think, drove home for the younger generation of farmers and people in agriculture that, it's not made. You can have all the potential in the world, but until you actually get it in the bins, it means absolutely nothing. And, right now you're looking at the weather, like you were just mentioning. If you look at the situation, we've been talking about this with market analysts quite a bit too. It seems, even though the Mississippi River is traditionally the division between the Eastern Corn Belt and the Western Corn Belt geographically, it's become more and more in the last couple of years, and especially this year you can see it. I-35 has become more of the dividing line. Anything east of 35 has gotten plenty of rain, timely rain, sometimes maybe too much rain. But then you get to west of I-35 and you start to see the dryness. That's what we're seeing in northwestern Iowa, western Iowa, Nebraska, Dakotas, even up into Minnesota. So you're talking about an area that's, basically being divided by an interstate. Are they getting enough rain? We talked about the south central part of the state getting some storm damage. You talk about the damage and the flooding in the eastern part of the state. And Des Moines had some flash flood warnings up around that 4th of July holiday too. And we've had some heavy rains in the month of July. But the fact of the matter is, you don't have to go very far to see some that are going without. And so that's a big concern here. Did these storms develop enough to get rain in the west? Well, it looks like they did, at least in the western part of our state, and so that helps. So that's helped Iowa out a little bit as analysts are looking at it. Now, how much is that going to help? Well, I don't know. Is it going to slow down at least the what could be a disintegration, or not a disintegration, but a lowering of some of those crop estimates? Probably. But how much is it going to stop it? How much is it going to turn around? How much damage was done by the heat and the dry conditions. We don't know, you know, until everything gets put in. But, you know, they're still talking, though, you know, we had the first analysis of crop yield estimates coming out, and they're talking over 200 bushels per acre estimated for Iowa. And so, you know, that in corn. And so that is going to be a big number. Now, are we going to hit that? Well, is the east strong enough compared to the west's loss in heat and dryness? We'll have to wait and

0: see. But there are so many factors out there. And weather is the biggest one, and weather in and of itself is not just one tab on what it does to the markets. There's so many different lower aspects: the rain, the wind, the dryness, the drought. I mean, there's so many things that Mother Nature can throw at us, and like I said, in a very short distance geographically, that can make your head swim a little bit when you're looking at this situation.
1: Do we get a sense, because everything is interconnected, do we get a sense that if, and I'm underlining the word if multiple times here, if production in this part of the world, Iowa, the Midwest, comes through as is currently anticipated, will there be a receptive market for it because the supply is not as strong from other places? Again, you focus on South America quite a bit because of your travels and interest. I'm just wondering if a strong or at least a predictable U.S. market, if that is going to be of benefit on the world stage based upon potentially deficiencies there.
0: It can be. I mean, there's so many things going on. This goes also back to some of those other factors we're talking about. Obviously, weather. Now, La Nina usually benefits South America and it makes it a little bit tougher for us. We've switched to an El Nino, which usually flips the table and makes it a little tougher for Brazil. Now, we've seen some of those production numbers, while still good, a little lower. That's why we've seen China be a little more interested in buying, and also because of the fact that we were a little bit discounted price. And so we have that. But you also look at the Black Sea region. There's a lot of wheat that comes out of there. Over a third of the world's wheat production comes out of there. A large amount of corn comes out of there. So we're not obviously us and Brazil are not the only ones producing corn. And so when you have that up in the air, when you don't have a stable area in the Strait of Hormuz for moving fertilizers and other wheat products and other grains and stuff too, that becomes an issue. So that's where those other factors start to clamp on and make the weather, news a little heavier, because if you're in a tough situation where you're not getting great production, let's say we have, the Western Corn Belt, the great example. Again, wheat, the soybean factory that is Nebraska. For what we do here, Nebraska is one of the best soybean producing states we have. And if they are dry, and then you couple that with areas that can't get their grain moved, how much weight does that put on a weather element when it's dry? How much weight does that put on the war premium if, the weather doesn't hold up for Nebraska or Western Iowa to make up that soybean factory? I mean, so they start to intertwine more. As you look at those situations, weather is the big pull. It's everything else that kind of hangs on. It's the dead weight pulling on you as you're trying to swim upstream. There's a lot of factors that all intertwine, but weather is going to be that primary driver. And if we can't do the shipping, and we have businesses or countries that look a little more profitable because we got stuff, if we have a higher rain, a higher result in our harvest, we're going to probably go lower because of a heavy carryout. So that makes us a little more attractive on the global market. Does not make it attractive at the elevator when you're trying to sell your crops, but it makes it attractive on the global stage to bring down that to carryout. And the sooner we bring down the carryout, the sooner those prices can start to stabilize again.
1: Great insight as always, Dustin. Thanks so much for the time. 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
5: This is a Bloomberg Money Minute. It might not sound like the smartest career move, giving up a 9-to-5 to try to make it as a social media influencer, but some young workers have found a way to carve out a living without a huge following. Call them micro-influencers.
6: It's time to talk about how much money I made in February.
5: Anna Fenstermacher has about 33,000 followers on TikTok. She says she earned about $140,000 last year making content on top of her full-time gig in hospitality.
6: Saying these numbers out loud truly doesn't even feel real to me.
5: But six figures aren't unheard of, and it's part of a shift in how advertisers look at content creators. The marketing agency ATTN says micro-influencers get nearly three times the engagement as bigger names with more than a million followers. But there are risks. A five-figure brand deal isn't exactly a steady paycheck, and a few minutes of content can take hours of behind-the-scenes planning and editing. But for those influencers who found their niche,
6: anyone can be successful at this.
5: Nathan Hager, Bloomberg Radio.
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8: One of the greatest attributes of a healthy, happy life is humility, because only humility makes us strong enough to accept our limitations. That's even true for Superman. In the 1978 movie about Superman starring Christopher Reeve, a baby boy named Kal-El is rescued from Krypton, his home planet, just before it's destroyed. His spaceship crashes to Earth, and he's adopted by an older couple named Jonathan and Martha Kent. The boy becomes known as Clark and discovers he has special powers, like superhuman strength and the ability to fly. But he also discovers he has limitations. His dad tragically dies of a heart attack, which throws Clark's entire identity into question. After the funeral, he tells his mother, "All those things I can do, all those powers, and I couldn't even save him." We all believe we'd be better off with more money, more time, more something. But humility is the real secret to handling our limitations, because humility is what transforms our weaknesses into a strength. The Apostle Paul said this, "When I'm weak, then I am strong." And what he meant was that weakness makes us better because it invites us to reach out. And when we reach out, someone else can reach back in and make a difference in our lives. Happiness isn't about the strength to conquer all, but about the humility to be human. For Focus on the Family, I'm Jim Daly.
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1: KXEL News Time on this Thursday morning, right at 29 minutes before 11. Let's go live to the news line. TV9 Chief Meteorologist Joe Winters is there. It's just a beautiful, well, I was going to say late summer. I don't know. Pre-State Fair Day? Beautiful pre-State Fair Day. How's that?
14: That's fair, because the State Fair starts the 13th, so we're exactly 1 week away from the start.
1: Yes, sir. And we've got a few chances for a little bit of precipitation. You do notice a little higher humidity today, which you mentioned would be the case.
14: Yeah, today and tomorrow we'll kind of notice that again. It goes down briefly on Saturday, then back up for the early part of the week, but then back down. So all in all, as we look at our pattern over the next 7-9 days, we are looking for kind of a bit of a roller coaster, because we're going to see a little of everything. other than very cool weather. But believe it or not, we talked State Fair right now. I hate to say it too loud, but it could be a really nice start to the State Fair temperature-wise.
1: Oh, way to go. You've just guaranteed that the parade will take place with hail.
14: Yeah, you know, hail, it'll be like 95 degrees, and we're looking for 70s, but...
1: Darndest weather pattern we've ever seen.
14: Busy, yes, but who knows? We'll watch and see. But yeah, it's kind of setting up that way. So we've got the mugginess today. We'll have, because of that, there's a disturbance rolling through on Friday, so we've had to add a chance of a shower or storm, let's say Friday afternoon, early evening. As the timing looks right now, it looks scattered. Not everyone's going to see it. So down toward Washington, you may not see much, but up toward Waterloo, you may see a little bit more. It just depends on where they develop. And again, they'll be scattered. That is for Friday. For today, just a gorgeous day. We've lost most of the fog across the area and certainly losing cloud cover as well as we head through the next couple of hours.
1: And realistically, the weekend is... pretty good. I know a lot of people, again, this time of year, a lot of outdoor things. We got to get our yard work done, et cetera, et cetera. It's not too bad.
14: It's not. I mean, it's this time of the year. It's not extreme by any means. We talked about that a couple of weeks ago. We weren't seeing any additional extreme weather, at least for the early part of or mid part of August, and that seems to be the case. Now, while we can still get some hot temperatures, August, September, that does happen. Each and every day, we do lose about 2 minutes of daylight, so that also helps in eventually producing a cooler weather pattern.
1: Details, if you'd be ever so kind.
14: Mostly sunny skies break out if they're not already there for you already. 79 the high. Clear tonight, 64, maybe a little patchy fog in the morning tomorrow, then partly cloudy skies. An afternoon storm possible with 83. Winds light, northeast 5 to 10 today, southeast 5 to 10 tonight. Saturday sunshine, not as muggy, 84. Muggy on Sunday, some showers and storms early and again late, high near 86.
1: Thank you kindly, sir. We'll talk with you folks tomorrow.
14: Sounds great. Thanks, Jeff.
1: Take good care. TV9 Chief Meteorologist Joe Winters live from the Weather Lab in Cedar Rapids on a Thursday morning. KXEL News Time is 10:34. TV9 First Alert Pinpoint Doppler Radar, nothing across the state of Iowa. But there is a fair amount of rain in central, southeast Missouri, southern into eastern Illinois. And that precipitation, let's check the movement of that, moving to the east, sort of, not going too far. Once again, nothing across the state of Iowa. No watches, warnings, or advisories, because as noted, the fog did burn off, and that was the only advisory we had. It's overcast in 72 in Boone. A little bit of mist in 69 at last report in Des Moines. Fair skies 72 in Independence, 72 but overcast this hour in Iowa City. Charles City overcast in 66, Clarion overcast in 70. Mostly cloudy in Ames, 72. 72 but partly cloudy in Marshalltown. Mason City mostly cloudy, 65. And in Newton, mostly cloudy and 70 degrees. Eastern Iowa Airport, east wind at 6. It's overcast in 71. In the city of Five Seasons, Waterloo Regional Airport, winds are calm, skies are fair. We're up to 73 degrees now in the Cedar Valley. 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
16: So you want to get rich, don't you? Studies show that the fastest way to get rich is to own real estate. 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Which do you think is better? Now I'm seeing younger people enter the market. According to the Federal Reserve, the largest group buying homes are people ages 34 to 44. They get it. Every mortgage payment you make chances your ability to get rich because you're not throwing away your money on rent. I think every American should strive to own their own home because it's the American dream. And never bet against the United States. I'm Suzanne Miller.
7: 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Joe Concha sounds off.
13: Brian Stelter over at CNN, he blames Donald Trump for that mistrust.
17: Scott's point that from a business standpoint, yes, outlets like the New York Times have gained subscribers thanks to the public's interest in all things Trump. That's absolutely true. But the damage that Trump has done, both in his first term and now in his second term, in terms of trust in media, that has been enormous. Hard to calculate, but it is definitely there.
13: Oh, it's easy to calculate, Brian. You see, during the Obama administration, trust in media reached an all-time low. So trust in media has been down for some time, well before a guy named Donald John Trump ever came along.
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0: 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I'm Dustin Huffman. Many Iowa farmers continue facing tight margins, but financial challenges don't necessarily mean an operation has run out of options. One agricultural attorney says the key is recognizing problems early and starting the conversation before lenders are forced to make difficult decisions. We'll hear more after this.
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0: Austin Pfeiffer is an associate attorney with Ag and Business Legal Strategies, a Hiawatha-based law firm that works with farmers and ag businesses. He says producers who understand their financial situation can often work with lenders and other advisors to explore solutions before financial stress becomes a crisis.
26: Do you need to negotiate a refinancing with a bank or a restructuring with your current bank? Do you need to sell equipment and pay down debt and make sure that the equipment you sell is free and clear? Do you need to get a deal with your current bank to take some money that would otherwise go to that bank and send it to some creditors that might not have priority, but you can explain to the bank why it's a good idea to make sure they're paid? You can do a whole lot if you are proactive and you talk to people and you ask for permission instead of forgiveness.
0: Pfeiffer says those conversations can include refinancing, restructuring existing loans, selling equipment, or adjusting cash flow. The important thing, he says, is taking those steps before options begin to disappear.
26: Unfortunately, most of the time people reach us, they don't have a good handle on their finances. They already acted, and maybe they'll get around to asking for forgiveness with our help. And they come to us so late that they've lost many of their best options. So if you think times are tight, you need to look at this analysis. Yeah, I know that things are busy in the field. Yes, I know you've probably got a spray right now and you've got a thousand other things going on, but this is your business. This is how your business will survive. And if you ignore it, it's not going to get any better by magic. You got to look at it, analyze it, and act on it.
0: He adds that too many producers wait until after major financial decisions have already been made. By then, lenders have already declined to renew operating credit or have started legal proceedings, leaving producers with far fewer options than they would have had by acting sooner.
26: If you can look ahead and project what's coming, then you can be proactive instead of waiting until the bank says in January or February, I'm not renewing your line of credit, or the bank files the foreclosure, or your equipment lender files a replevin and says, I want to take all of your equipment because you haven't paid me. I can help with all the legal stuff. I can defend replevin, I can defend foreclosures, I can negotiate restructurings or refinancings, I can help you file bankruptcy. But until you know the numbers and can look ahead and figure out what needs to be done, or at least bring me the numbers so I can help you look ahead and figure out what needs to be done, I can't help you. I can't proactively go out there and say, show me your books and I'll tell you what you need to do. You have to make the first step.
0: Pfeiffer says that no two farm operations face the same financial situation, but every producer benefits from understanding where the business stands before challenges become emergencies. For Profit Matters, I'm Dustin Huffman.
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4: Thank you, Bill. It is Thursday, August 6th, 2026. Here's what's happening today in America. Close call for the president, Perez Hilton, Puerto Rico water ration, and a first-of-its-kind surgery. It's all coming up, and Bill's going to be here with your message of the day. First, Marine One, the helicopter that the president flies in, came within less than 1 mile of an Envoy Air passenger flight on Tuesday. This after miscommunication between his crew and air traffic controllers at Ronald Reagan National Airport. This was 2:30 p.m. on Tuesday. The president was flying from the White House to Joint Base Andrews on the initial leg of a trip to L.A. By the way, this is the same trip to Los Angeles where someone was arrested for scouting out the area with a gun. Before taking off, the crew of Marine One made 3 attempts to warn the controllers at Reagan Airport that they were 3 minutes away from taking off. Air traffic control did not hear it or something. The helicopter took off. It ultimately got within 0.8 miles and 700 feet of vertical distance from the passenger jet. Perez Hilton, the longtime celebrity blogger, was doing a TikTok live stream. Kids warning here. I'm going to try to be as PG as possible. And engaged in horrific self-harm over his whole body with a knife. It lasted for 30 minutes. His family posted a message saying, "We can confirm that Perez is receiving medical care and our family's focus right now is on his well-being." Police arrived and said they tactically disengaged to get him the medical treatment he needed. Puerto Rico is ready to implement water rationing as they're in a drought. More than 180,000 customers will face 48-hour water cutoffs on an alternating schedule. July was the driest month on record since 120 years, and it was the second hottest. It looks like it's going to be dry until September. The president of Puerto Rico's water and sewer system said large trucks would distribute potable water, prioritizing hospitals and residences for older people. This is nothing new for Puerto Rico. They rationed water back in 2020 and 2015. 400,000 customers getting water only every third day, and that had nothing to do with the drought. A baby successfully underwent the very first surgery of its kind in utero at 26 weeks of pregnancy. So at 20 weeks, this ultrasound found that the baby's intestines were developing outside of the body. This is in Texas. Usually, babies born with this condition have to spend months in the NICU. In the womb, the surgery was done, putting the intestines back inside, sewed up the baby, and then waited until 40 weeks. He came out full term, normal weight. Incredible news. I'm Mike Slater from the podcast Politics by Faith. Bill O'Reilly has your message of the day. Next.
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3: Time now for the O'Reilly Update Message of the Day. On this Thursday, I'm thinking about the rise of confusion in the USA. Every day I receive hundreds of messages. One theme is becoming clear. Many people do not know or understand what the deuce is happening in this country. That makes them susceptible. All kinds of crazy stuff. Conspiracy theories. Misinformation. Media manipulation. The folks don't know the basics of how President Trump makes a decision, for example, or why trends are happening in our society. Personal finance, artificial intelligence, social media, vaccine. Everyone is confused. So it's my job to clarify. Not to root for a political party or push an ideology that upsets some people. I don't care if they're upset, but it really is a waste of time. My job is to analyze how things affect you. In life, you absolutely need to know what's going on. Information is the only way to protect yourself from the evildoers. Seek the truth, and also seek out people who have a history of giving you the truth. I'm Bill O'Reilly. I approve the message by writing it. You can reach me, Bill at BillO'Reilly.com, Bill at BillO'Reilly.com, name in town if you wish to opine. Let's go to the mail. We got David, concierge member. While I respect Scott Bessent, he's also holding water for Trump. Of course, he's going to promote the idea of Iran and the Strait of Hormuz being solved. I just don't understand why Trump is buying into the idea of any kind of deal with Iran. I don't think he's got a lot of options at this point other than mass death from the sky. Charles, concierge member, President Trump does not adequately explain the advantages of capitalism. Per economist Steve Moore, median family income increased by $6,600 in Trump's first term and has increased by $2,200 in his second term. Median family income went up by only $600 under Biden. Nobody cares about what happened during Biden. Just remember that. So Republicans are just wise to ignore the man. Yes, if you're holding real estate and you're holding stocks, gold and stuff like that, you're doing quite well. Chad Coffey, Normal, Illinois. Hey, Bill, your discussion about communists having a right to exist did not mention the Communist Control Act of 1954. Still in the books. Never been used. Never been used, okay? So they have placed it in the inactive category the Justice Department has. So it's there. Nobody's ever going to use it because it violates freedom of speech. 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
3: Now the O'Reilly Update brings you something you might not know. 12 years ago today, President Barack Obama signed legislation giving Israel $225 million in military aid. The funds would go directly toward the defense of its territory from missiles, rockets, drones, and other projectiles. Here is the story behind the Iron Dome. Its origin dates back to Israel's 2006 war with Lebanon, where the terror network Hezbollah launched more than 5,000 missiles toward Tel Aviv. Here's how the system works. Hundreds of radar units spot incoming rockets, tracking their speed and path. Computers calculate where the projectiles will strike. If the target is empty land, the system does nothing. If it's heading toward a town or city, it orders an interception. Ground launchers fire tracking missiles, which explode near the incoming rockets, destroying them in the air. In the year 2010, President Obama authorized $200 million to help develop the Iron Dome. Congress gave him another $225 million on August 6, 2014. Both bills passed with bipartisan support. Since 2023, the Iron Dome has destroyed 98% of the 50,000 bombs hurled at Israel. And here's something else you might not know. Today, the dome is not very popular among progressives. Congresswoman Rashida Tlaib, Ayanna Pressley, Ilhan Omar recently voted to block funding for Israel's defense. Last April, New York lawmaker Alexandria Ocasio-Cortez addressed a forum hosted by the Democratic Socialists of America. There she was asked, quote, will you commit to voting no for any spending on arms for Israel, including the so-called defensive capabilities? Her response, quote, yes, I have not once ever voted to authorize funding to Israel, and I never will. Back in a moment. Are you trapped in a timeshare? 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Thank you for listening to the O'Reilly Update. I am Bill O'Reilly. No spin, just facts, and always looking out for you.
1: Run better candidates. I'm Jeff Stein with today's Iowa Politics Report. There's been a lot of angst lately, particularly among Democrats nationally, about the number of socialists who are winning primaries and general elections. They say it's going to ruin the party, that it's not their party anymore, and so on. And there are plenty of Republicans in Iowa who are quietly bemoaning candidates in this state with the letter R by their names. Well, there's a pretty easy solution to all of this. Run better candidates and run better campaigns. Since no one is asserting that there is fraud in those primary election results, it means the winning candidates are the ones preferred by voters. So either run better candidates if you don't like the choices, or run better campaigns if you don't like the outcome. Let's face it, regardless of the party, primaries are when the most diehard individuals turn out. That often means folks to the extreme in each party. That's why you have voters in the middle dissatisfied with the general election choices, and why they tend to swing back and forth between D's and R's. But now the discontent is within parties about their own primaries, and for that they have only themselves to blame. Either they're not doing their jobs, or they have misread the feelings of the voters. Given the lack of activity in Washington these days, it's not hard to imagine that the pros in power are misreading what voters want. Things that poll highest as being important to voters are left to the side, while pet projects and vendettas are pursued. And that's on both sides. So, those are your candidates. If you don't like it, do better. And that's the Iowa Politics Report for Thursday, August 6th, on Twitter, Instagram, Getter, Threads, and Truth Social at Iowa Politics. I'm Jeff Stein on News Talk 1540 KXEL.
5: This is a Bloomberg Money Minute. Signs of strength in the U.S. labor market ahead of tomorrow's July jobs report from the Labor Department. Initial jobless claims rose last week to 199,000, but remained under 200,000 for a third week in a row. And corporate layoffs in July, according to outplacement firm Challenger Gray and Christmas, down 27% from June as companies held on to the workers they've got. On Wall Street, ahead of the jobs report, trading is mostly lower today. The major averages are mixed, though, as investors wait to hear the latest out of Iran and that deal reached with Oman to reopen the Strait of Hormuz. No mention of U.S. involvement in any of those talks, though. The Dow right now down a little more than 0.5%. The NASDAQ is up slightly. The S&P 500 down by a small fraction. And oil's 2% higher, close to $77 a barrel. And profits last quarter at Nintendo up more than 50% to nearly $1 billion thanks to blowout sales of the Switch 2 gaming console and the latest Super Mario movie. Tom Busby, Bloomberg Radio.
1: I'm Jeff Stein, and this is where Iowa comes to talk. 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Waterloo, Cedar Falls, Cedar Rapids.
6: Citing him for contempt. I'm Carmen Roberts, Fox News. A GOP-led Senate committee voted this morning to hold Dr. Anthony Fauci in contempt for refusing to answer questions during a hearing.
8: A week after Anthony Fauci invoked the Fifth Amendment more than 100 times at a Senate hearing, the Homeland Security and Governmental Affairs Committee voted to refer Fauci to the Justice Department for contempt of Congress.
9: A subpoena is not an invitation. A subpoena with no consequence is not a subpoena. It's a suggestion.
8: Republican Chairman Rand Paul says Fauci's constitutional right against self-incrimination does not apply since he was pardoned by former President Biden. Democrats say Republicans are breaking with precedent by not respecting a witness's Fifth Amendment privilege. At the White House, Jared Halpern, Fox News.
6: The committee is expected to refer the contempt resolution to the Department of Justice. Fauci's attorney calls the vote a political stunt. Iran's top Revolutionary Guard commander says that Tehran will keep pursuing nuclear weapons as long as U.S. and Israel have them. As for reopening the Strait of Hormuz, Iran says it's close to a framework with Oman, but it won't automatically reopen the waterway.
10: President Trump reiterated yesterday the Iranians always lie about the substance of negotiations, but this morning he also sent a signal that the U.S. is ready to resume war if necessary, denying reports about military stockpile concerns, posting to Truth Social, the U.S. has massive amounts of munitions, especially of certain types. Additionally, though large amounts are being manufactured and shipped to the U.S. as needed, defense companies are building the largest number of plants and factories in our country's history.
6: Fox's Jackie Heinrich. And a salmonella outbreak expands. The CDC says the illness linked to Mexican jalapenos has sickened 345 people in 27 states, prompting Chipotle and Qdoba to pull the peppers from their menus. 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
13: Hello, I'm Charles Hart. It's Thursday, August 6th. Here's a look at the top stories from your trusted local news source. Today, the Herbert Hoover Presidential Library and Museum in West Branch is reopening. The museum closed in January 2025 for a $20 million renovation project focused on telling the story of Hoover and his legacy. Born in West Branch, Hoover is the only U.S. president from Iowa. He served from 1929 to 1933 during the Great Depression and is buried on the museum grounds with his wife, Lou Henry. The museum returns to regular hours tomorrow from 9 a.m. to 5 p.m. Well, Hiawatha has never had a true downtown until now. Developers and city leaders broke ground on the first phase of the Core of Hiawatha project. The mixed-use development will include housing and commercial spaces. The project is going up at the corner of Robbins Road and Fay Street. The four-story building will have 39 apartments on the upper three floors. The ground floor will be a commercial space for businesses and restaurants. Hiawatha's mayor says the project will allow people who work in Hiawatha to have the opportunity to live in the city, too. Construction will start on the building next month, and it's expected to be completed in fall next year. Another apartment building is expected to come with phase two of the project. The Dubuque County Sheriff's Office is warning about scammers targeting families of people who've been arrested. The sheriff says scammers are getting information about recent arrests using scraper bots and online information, and then calling family members demanding bond money. The sheriff's office says it will never call and demand money for inmates, and bonds can only be paid in cash in person. They do not accept gift cards, checks, or Bitcoin as payment. For all the latest headlines and breaking news alerts, download the free KCRG TV9 News app. It's available on both iPhone and Android devices. 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
15: The KCRG TV9 First Alert forecast, mostly sunny, upper 70s to lower 80s today. Tonight, mainly clear, will drop to lower 60s. Friday, chance of storms late with highs in the mid-80s, overnight lows in the lower 60s. Be on the watch out for a little fog, not only this morning, but tomorrow morning as well. Some storms by late Friday night, 62, Saturday sunshine, 84. 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
15: The KCRG TV9 First Alert forecast, mostly sunny, upper 70s to lower 80s today. Tonight, mainly clear, will drop to lower 60s. Friday, chance of storms late with highs in the mid-80s, overnight lows in the lower 60s. Be on the watch out for a little fog, not only this morning, but tomorrow morning as well. Some storms by late Friday night, 62, Saturday sunshine, 84. From the TV9 Weather Lab, I'm Justin Roberts on News Talk 1540 KXEL. The KCRG TV9 First Alert forecast, mostly sunny, upper 70s to lower 80s today. Tonight, mainly clear, will drop to lower 60s. Friday, chance of storms late with highs in the mid-80s, overnight lows in the lower 60s. Be on the watch out for a little fog, not only this morning, but tomorrow morning as well. Some storms by late Friday night, 62, Saturday sunshine, 84. From the TV9 Weather Lab, I'm Justin Roberts on News Talk 1540 KXEL.
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2: Hello, America. Welcome to the Glenn Beck program. Today, I'm going to open up the phones for the first hour and take your phone calls, 888-727-BECK. Now is the time to let America hear your voice. Anything that you want to talk about that we have missed, anything you think we got wrong, anything you want more information on, whatever it is, how can we serve you today? How are you judging what's happening in America today? I'd like to hear your voice, 888-727-BECK. That's in the first hour right now, so call us and get in line right now. Also, you know, there was another podcaster out yesterday that was talking about all the things that are wrong with America. They're on our side. All the things that are wrong with the GOP and really not offering any solutions. Really quite depressing, quite honestly. I have a couple of solutions for us. You want to fix America, and I wish the GOP would listen to it. You want to fix America? You want to win the next election? 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You have to have a plan. And I heard one yesterday from Javier Milei that is absolutely fantastic. 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And we'll do that here in just 60 seconds. 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So there's this big debate going on right now about what the GOP is not doing. And we talk about it as well. There are lots of things this GOP is not doing. The only one that is presenting any kind of answer for where people are truly living, and that is in the supermarket, in their wallet, in their checkbook, you know, at the kitchen table, trying to make the budget balance. Yeah. Congress doesn't have to balance anything. So they don't care. They don't understand your life. I'm convinced they don't understand your life. And the GOP is doing nothing. The president has gone after gas. He's tried. We are producing more gas and oil and LP than ever before. We are now the world's leader in all of those things. There should be trickle down, and there would be if we weren't at war at the same time. He is doing a lot of things, but they're big structural things. It's very easy to, you know, do something quickly like he did in 18, but then you could see how fast they turn it off. He's got to make structural changes. It's up to the GOP now to do some things that would be easy for them to do. Will they do it? I don't think so. Here's one of the things I think the president should announce. Javier Milei has dramatically changed Argentina. Dramatically. Listen to his fiscal shackle law that he just passed. Listen to this.
3: This reform won't work on its own. It's part of a broader program that includes a reform we've called the fiscal shackle, a capital market reform, and an insurance market reform, which I will now proceed to explain. Regarding the fiscal shackle, it's a permanent fiscal rule that will ensure Argentina cannot vote for or maintain a deficit budget. Why do we need a law, and why isn't the goodwill of Congress enough? Because history has taught us that Congress is the great ally of public spending, with last year being a recent example when we fought tooth and nail against dozens of laws that sought to trigger the state's bankruptcy. The thing is, politicians have no incentive to look out for the pockets of Argentines because they're never the ones who pay the price. That's why this project will ensure that whoever causes the damage finally pays for it. In practice, the fiscal shackle will work like this. If the fiscal result is in deficit for several consecutive months, Congress will have a few weeks to bring the accounts back into balance. If it doesn't, an automatic shutdown will go into effect. Non-essential state activities will be halted, new spending will be frozen, no contracts will be awarded, no staff will be hired, and discretionary transfers to the provinces will be stopped. And most importantly, for the duration of the shackle, the president, vice president, senators, deputies, ministers, secretaries, and undersecretaries won't receive a single peso of their salary. For the first time in our history, if politicians don't do their job, the politicians will pay the price, not the people.
2: Amen. Amen, amen, amen. Why can't we have some common sense stuff like that? The Congress and the Senate needs to pay the price, not you. They're the ones. I mean, I got to tell you, I think that, you know, as your cost of living goes up, their salary goes down. If your salary goes up and the cost of living is keeping up with that, I mean, so it's you're actually making money. Your salary is going up and the cost of living is coming down, then they should be able to get a raise. Or they should be able to keep it. The more trouble this country is in fiscally, the lower their salary should be. Because you know who you'll end up getting in, especially if you pass any kind of reform on, you know, insider trading. You know, the only people that you're going to get in are the ones who are serious. The ones who, you know, this was never meant to be a job that you wanted. This was supposed to be a job that everybody's like, oh, crap. All right, I'll go to Washington. I'll do it. Somebody's got to do it. That's who we want. That's not who we're getting. We're getting psychopaths. If I have time this hour, I got to show you some of the people that are running. Psychopaths. No. We need people who feel it is their obligation to be there. All right, let's take some phone calls. I go to Brack in North Carolina. Hello, Brack. Welcome to the Glenn Beck Program.
0: Hi. This is Brock. Hi.
2: Oh, Brock. I'm sorry.
0: No, that's okay.
2: Okay.
0: Hi.
2: How are you?
0: We good. Good to talk to you. We actually are listening to Chasing Embers as an audiobook together, and it has given us such a picture. I want to let my 11-year-old tell you, but it's given us such a picture of what a utopian, quote-unquote, communist society would look like. And even for me as a 50-year-old, it's just amazing how a story can do that and show you how all the history, I don't want to give the book away, but the history, you know, they're not allowed to talk about it. It's considered lies. And when you asked us to talk to our kids about socialism, you know, we've been listening to the book and it's actually doing the same thing, but in a better way that I could do it. So this is my daughter, Cece. She's 11. I think she wants to say something.
2: All right. Hi, Cece.
1: Hello.
2: How are you?
1: I'm good. How are you?
2: Very good. What's your favorite part of the book?
1: Favorite part of the book is, I think, when she goes and finds Sky and Mr. Amos.
2: Are you learning something? Are you reading any of the history of it and thinking, I've never heard that before? Or you and your mom talking about history that's in the book, what they're finding?
1: I've like never heard like a story like that before, but I think it's really fun and I've learned a lot of things about it.
2: That's great. Cece, I'm so glad. Thank you. And thank your mom for calling in, will you? God bless you. I hope to meet you someday.
1: Hope to meet you too.
2: Okay, Cece. Thank you. Bye. There's so much that is available now at Torch, and you can get this anywhere. You get your audiobooks now. There's all kinds of learning that we've been doing for the, you know, Torch 250 for the summer of 250. If you want another 250 years, we have to teach our kids history. We have to teach our kids the principles that we learn. Everybody talks about it, but nobody does it. And quite honestly, I have to tell you, I do this really well. I am a wreck as a human being because I've done this since I

0: And I, with AI, I went into some things that people don't think, you know, you don't own anything. You put your pictures on the cloud. You don't really own those pictures anymore. You keep all your movies with Amazon or Apple and you buy them. Well, you only buy those until they lose the licensing agreement. They'll have an agreement for like 8 years or 10 years. When that 10 years is up, those videos are just going to disappear. You don't own anything. Gee, doesn't that sound familiar? The WEAF, you won't own anything and you'll be happy. You don't own anything. You don't own the books that you download. And I talked to you yesterday about buying paper copies of books. Please watch this special. You're going to be way far ahead, but I think I showed you through history, a fascinating story in history, where this has already happened, but it's going to happen without a tyrant's jackbooted thugs coming into your house, without 1984. It's going to happen overnight. And I want you to watch this special. 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You know the answers. You had seen it coming. You know what to do, and you can prepare. And this is one of the very few things that I have talked about on the air that is a massive problem that actually has a very simple solution that requires no one but you. So please, glennbeck.com/torch. All right, let me go to Karen in Texas. Hello, Karen.
1: Hi, Glenn.
0: How are you?
1: Hello? I'm fine.
0: Yes,
1: How are you?
0: Good. I'm very good. How can I help you today?
1: Well, you know, we have a problem with communists in our country right now.
0: Yeah.
1: Well, there's a law that was passed in 1954 that was signed into law by Dwight Eisenhower on August 24th, 1954, that prohibits members of communist organizations from serving in certain representative capacities and for other purposes. And I don't hear anybody talking about this law. And I'm wondering if the president...
0: Go ahead.
1: It's, hello?
0: Yeah, go ahead. You're wondering if the president
1: knows about this law and or Ted Cruz or any of our senators that are Republicans.
0: Let me look it up myself. Give me a couple of minutes and let me look it up myself and see what the status is on this. I appreciate it. Thank you very much for your phone call. Let me take a break and back to your phone calls. International Fellowship. There's a phrase people use, you know, living history. And at first, at a glance, it sounds like a contradiction. Living history. History is supposed to be something you read about in a book. But every now and then, you meet somebody who reminds you that history isn't something that just happened. Sometimes it's a person. Sometimes it's a Holocaust survivor who isn't just somebody who knows history. They lived it. They carry memories that no museum can preserve, no documentary can ever fully capture. And every time we lose one of those men or women, the world loses a voice that can never be replaced. That's one of the reasons I'm really grateful for the International Fellowship of Christians and Jews. And they provide food, shelter, and care for Holocaust survivors and other vulnerable Israelis, making sure that the people who have carried some of history's heaviest burdens are not forgotten in the later years of their life. I want you to join the International Fellowship of Christians and Jews in praying for the people of Israel, for protection, for peace, for strength, for lasting peace, for the entire Middle East, that we can get past this and we can start living, you know, kind of a little bit in harmony, maybe. With God's help, we can do it. Pray. 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Prayifcj.org. 10 seconds, station ID.

0: All right, let me go to, is it Gil in Pennsylvania? Hello, Gil.
1: Hello, Glenn. I'd like to take issue with your assertion that I know that in a theoretical sense, there's a difference between an Islamist and a Muslim. However, in World War II, did we fight the Nazis? No. When we bombed Dresden, did we bomb the Nazis? No. We fought.

0: fought the Germans. We killed the Germans. The Nazis would have had no power whatsoever if it weren't for the average Germans who built the you know what I'm saying, Glenn? Islam is not a religion of peace. It is a violent religion. It is antithetical to every Christian precept. And if we have them in our midst, okay, you never know. Maybe, you know, Muslim A is a Muslim, but his son reads the Quran, he gets radicalized, and he's out killing people soon. It's going to happen. We have to purge our nation of these people. Is it going to happen? No, I know it's not, but it's the only way we can preserve America.
1: Okay, that's an awful lot. This is a bigger topic and deserves more than just a two-minute response, but let me give you a two-minute response. We have done several shows that lean into this a little harder, and maybe some point we should just do a whole show on it. And I have invited people that have an opinion both ways. I have come to the conclusion that Islam needs reform. Period. It has never been reformed. It has never been like, you know, the Jews and the Christians have looked at the Old Testament and said, okay, well, we don't do animal sacrifices anymore. You know, it's not literally an eye for an eye anymore. We don't do those things. Okay. That's primitive. We don't do those things. Islam has never had that. Now, there are moderating factors in some people, but this is something that Zudi Jasser is all about, who is a Muslim friend of mine and a very good man. Very good man. And he has been trying to get the Islam to reform. And so there are good people, just like there were good Germans. You're right that we fought the Germans. We fought the Germans because you're exactly right again, that the majority of Germany just went along with it. Okay. Let's put this in today's world. We are fighting the Islamists in Persia, in Iran. Do you want to kill all the Persians? Do you want to kill all the Iranians? Because I don't. Because I think a good portion of them, maybe 60, 70%, are great. I think they're great. They're terrified of saying anything because, just like in Germany, they were rounded up and killed. You stand up against this administration in Iran, same with Hitler, you're killed. Your whole family is killed. So there's most people are not heroic. I wish they were, but they're not. And they need signs that, okay, we can stand up and it's safe. And we're not going to get killed in the end because we have no way to fight this thing. We have to know the allies are on their way. That's when you saw Valkyrie. That's when you saw people stand up and they all said the same thing. I'm not doing it unless you can kill that guy because that guy will kill all of us. That's the problem. Now, you are right about a vast majority, I believe it's 60%, here in America want Sharia law. That is incompatible with the Western way of life. And that is something that we must be clear on. Sharia law is a hard no, a hard pass. But I don't like getting into blanket blame on anything, especially when we have a chance to possibly bring some people over to our side. If we can get the people to rise up once they know their regime is going to fall, that's the best of all worlds. All right, let me tell you about Rough Greens. And I know that's not satisfying, and I'm sorry. If you're anything close to being a good dog owner, you keep that water bowl filled pretty much day and night, especially with the temperatures that are happening right now. You probably figure that hydration-wise, that's good enough. And, you know, maybe it is for some dogs. Dry kibble typically contains only about 8 to 10% moisture, which means your dog has to drink a lot more to compensate. Many dogs simply don't do it. That can become even more of an issue as they get older because dogs' natural thirst response may diminish with age. 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
3: This is a Bloomberg Money Minute. The FDA approving a new flu vaccine for people age 50 and older made by Moderna, which is using the same mRNA technology it used in a successful COVID-19 vaccine. It's called mFluVisa. It offers a version for people older than 65. It should be available at drugstores and doctor's offices soon. Moderna shares, though, actually down about 3% elsewhere on Wall Street. Stocks are moving lower this hour, trading in a pretty narrow range for most of the session ahead of Friday's July jobs report and as investors await any update out of Iran and reopening that Strait of Hormuz. The Dow down 2/3 of 1% right now. The Nasdaq down a small fraction. The S&P lower by 0.25%. And oil is close to $78 a barrel. Shares of DoorDash are higher. It raised its outlook, saying more subscribers are getting more food and grocery deliveries. And Pedialyte is the latest company removing all artificial dyes from its liquids, powders, and freezer pops. Tom Busby, Bloomberg Radio.
4: 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The Iowa State Fair begins its annual 11-day run 1 week from today. Iowa Secretary of Agriculture and Land Stewardship Mike Nagg notes the importance of recognizing longtime ag producers as contributors to the state economy.
5: Nothing compares to the Iowa State Fair. You're going to see red, white, and blue, the fair spirit, and this is really calling on the spirit of 76, celebrating America 250, all kinds of commemorations and celebrations wrapped around the great Iowa State Fair. And by the way, one of my favorite days of the year. I've got a lot of great days, but I would tell you one of my favorite days is the day that we give out the Century and the Heritage Farm Awards. Century Farms 100 years, Heritage Farms 150 years in one. 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We have a 514 farms that will be recognized, and it is a record year. We're almost going to surpass the Heritage Farms. 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We've had four generations of families on the stage at one time. You hear the stories, you see the pride. I'm excited about it. It'll be a good long day, but those are the types of things that our fair gives us an opportunity to celebrate, those kinds of families and that kind of heritage.
4: 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I'm Jeff Stein for the Iowa Business Report.
6: This is Basis Matters on the Iowa Agribusiness Radio Network for your Thursday, the 6th of August. I'm Dustin Huffman. Taking a look at cash bids around the state, starting at 8 a.m. Burlington, they're 25 cents under on corn at 412. Soybeans 32 cents under at 1136. Cargill and Eddyville 15 cents under on corn, 422 for the cash bid. New Co-op Algona 30 cents under on corn, 407. Soybeans 25 cents under, cash bid 1143. Ag State Sheldon, 19 cents under on corn, 418. Soybeans, 35 cents under at 1133. Ag State Alta, 26 cents under on corn, 411. Soybeans, 30 cents under, cash bid 1138. Cargill Cedar Rapids, 7 cents under on corn with a cash bid of 430. Soybeans, a nickel over at 1173. Five Star Co-op Nashua, 30 cents under on corn, 407. Soybeans are 40 cents under, they're at 1128. Lincoln Way Energy Nevada, 20 cents under on corn with a cash bid of 417. ADM Des Moines, a nickel over on soybeans, their cash price, 1173. New Co-op Red Oak, 20 cents under on corn, 417. Soybean, 17 cents under, 1151. Mid-Iowa Cooperative Green Mountain, 42 cents under on corn, 395 for the cash bid. Soybeans, 50 cents under, 1118. New Co-op Sheraton, 24 cents under on corn, 413. Soybeans, 25 cents under at 1143. Walk-On Feed Ranch, 48 cents under on corn, 389. Soybeans, 67 cents under at 1101 for the cash bid. New Co-op Glidden, 29 cents under on corn, 408. Soybeans, 25 cents under, 1143. Innovative Ag Farley, 42 cents under on corn, cash bid, 395. Soybeans, 69 cents under at 1099. And finally today at Cargill Muscatine, they're 30 cents under on corn, 407. Soybeans, 30 cents under with a cash bid of 1138. 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
8: The KCRG TV9 First Alert forecast, mostly sunny, upper 70s to lower 80s today. Tonight, mainly clear, will drop to lower 60s. Friday, chance of storms late with highs in the mid 80s, overnight lows in the lower 60s. Be on the watch out for a little fog, not only this morning, but tomorrow morning as well. Some storms by late Friday night, 62, Saturday sunshine, 84. From the TV9 Weather Lab, I'm Justin Roberts on News Talk 1540 KXEL.
9: Currently, it's 76 degrees on the Voice of Eastern Iowa.
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0: Today's the day to get on the phone, 888-727-BECK. I want to hear what you're thinking about. Where are you on the state in America, what you're seeing, and what's going on? Bob in Oklahoma, go ahead, you're on.
1: Hello, Glenn. We spoke about this a year or so ago, the lack of accountability and arrests for everything that's happening.
0: Yeah.
1: I fear that if we lose the midterms, it's going to be the daily impeachment, you know, from the radical left. And we're going to be done. The progressives have won. And I don't know, you know, this late in the game, you know, we get sort of the election and they start saying, oh, we want to upset the election. We're going to wait till after before they hold anybody accountable. So I really think we're done.
0: Well, I don't want to be blackpilled here. We're not done. I don't think God is done with us. So, you know, let's not count miracles from him. However, we're not helping anything. You know, I think last time we spoke, you know, I know I said at the time that if we don't have serious arrests, we're going to lose and we deserve to lose. I still feel that way. You know, what Rand Paul is doing with Fauci, he's the only serious one. But I think we're making a critical mistake on this. He is trying to get his committee to hold him in contempt of Congress, which means they can put him in prison. I don't think that is the most effective thing because I'm not sure he's going to get the vote. If he knows he has the vote and he can get that done, then it's got to go to the DOJ. Are they going to do anything? I don't know. I don't know because I don't know what game everybody is playing. I said, you know, with the Fauci thing, I would give him congressional immunity. And then he has to testify because all I want is the truth. All I want is an end to all of this nonsense where I have to listen to people on television tell me that I'm a far right wing conspiracy theorist. They have not read anything. They got all their news from either CNN or the New York Times and they haven't read anything. They don't know the evidence. That evidence needs to be sealed. It needs to have the seal of approval on it. And the way to do that is with Fauci. But he may be the only one, and that's because of one guy. That's because of one guy. Thanks for your call, Bob. Let me go back to something a caller said earlier about there's a law that bans communists from serving in federal government. You know, she said that it was Communist Control Act of 1954. I looked it up. That's not what it did. It declared the Communist Party USA to be part of a conspiracy to overthrow the government, sought to strip the party of certain legal rights and privileges, reflected the anti-communist climate of the Cold War, and often associated with Joseph McCarthy. However, it did not prohibit communists from serving in Congress or federal offices. It really didn't have much of an effect because later court decisions strengthened the First Amendment protections on beliefs. There have been other laws and policies related to communists in government. The Smith Act, which made it a crime to advocate for the violent overthrow of the government or to organize for that purpose. It targeted conduct and advocacy of violent overthrow, not simply holding communist beliefs. That's a good one. Federal employee loyalty and security programs during late 1940s and 50s were used to screen government employees for alleged communist affiliation. Many of these programs were later narrowed or abandoned. Constitution sets out all the qualifications for members of Congress and presidency and political ideology. That alone is not disqualification. So you can hold these things. I'd like to look up the Smith Act. Would you look up the Smith Act for me, Jason, and see if that's still in effect? Because I think if you're trying to violently overthrow the government of the United States, you know, no. If you want to, you know, your oath is I will protect and defend the Constitution of the United States of America. I don't know how you do that if you want to overthrow it. And I don't know how you do it if you want to violently overthrow it. So let me go to Eric in Pennsylvania. Hello, Eric.
2: Hey, Glenn, how are you?
0: Great.
2: Hey, I just wanted to give you a little insight. And everything I'm going to tell you actually comes from the people that were involved. This is not like secondhand stories. This is actually from the people who lived through it. My mother, my grandfather, my uncle, and my grandmother, they were in East Germany when the communists came over. And the first thing they did was they got people together and they were like, listen, this is going to be good for you. Like, everything we're going to do is going to, everyone's going to be fed. Everyone's going to be working. Everyone's going to, you know, it's, you know, you're going to, everything's going to be okay.
0: Great.
2: Yeah, great. So the first thing they did was they took our farm. I mean, like, no one had a farm anymore. You, as a farmer, were ordered to work on, you could be working on, you know, Mr. Gruber's farm or Mr., you know, Stolzfus's farm, but you're not working on your farm. And they told you what to grow. They said, and the farmers got together and go, that doesn't grow here. You can't grow that. They go, the communists said, we don't care. So my grandfather was what they call the Burgermeister. He was the mayor of this farming village. And they would come to him and they would go, here's your list of the food that you're supposed to supply to the state that comes from this village. And it was always about 110% more than what the village could actually produce. The guy above my grandfather, the communist commissar that would come to him and talk to him, he would get a cut. Like, okay, it would either be a side of beef, it would be an extra pig. He got his cut. The guy above him got his cut, you know, so it was a scheme, you know, and these communist guys were getting rich and everybody was starving. That was a fact. My grandmother said, you know how, Glenn, you know how when you get up one day on a Saturday and you go, look, I'm going to run down this, I'm going to go buy a bunch of pork chops and, you know, or a couple steaks. That's not how it was in these communist grocery stores. What my grandmother said was, I'm going to go see what's there. Like, I'm going to see what's there. She said sometimes you'd go there and there would be like a chunk of meat. That's it. You know, or there'd be nothing. Sometimes there was nothing there in the stores. And, you know, it was a brutal time. They took the church. They were taking the church apart. And this is what's really scary. The priest and the family, they disappeared. They were disappeared. One day they were no longer in the village. They were gone. And, my grandmother walked over to the one guy that was, they were dismantling the church. They were taking the cross off the steeple. They were pulling all the pews out. And she said, what are you doing? She goes, oh, this is going to be a warehouse now. And she goes, where are we going to, you know, what are we going to pray to? Where are we going to go to church? And the guy said, and this is no lie, the guy said, the state is your God right now. It's what she said, you know, it gets better. And then her brother owned a motor factory that made electric motors. And these were high quality electric motors that you could, you know, had gears on them in different size gears and things like that. The state took that over. The communists took that over. And what happened was nobody actually owned the building or the business. So guess what? It fell apart. Nobody was in charge. No one cared. The roof started leaking. You know, things were breaking down, but there was nobody. If you own that building as an entrepreneur, you go, look, I'm going to fix this roof. This is mine.
0: Correct.
2: You know,
0: correct.
2: Nobody cared. Nobody cared. So that, and then they, everyone did the bare minimum because why would you do any more? So you only made X amount of motors per month. And then if anybody did more than that, the men got together and cornered them and said, stop it. You know, this is not how we're doing this, you know? They ran that place into the ground and it fell apart.
0: Yeah. Well, it is the same story over and over and over again. And you're talking about, you know, grocery stores. Hey, do we have the Mamdani update? Let me give you the grocery store of Mamdani update. Mm-hmm. Eric, thanks so much for your phone call.
3: Mouse, pew, pew, pow, pow. 40 million starving, still they bow.
4: But the right. Trains ran on time, they shout somehow.
3: Mouse, pew, pew, pow.
0: It's the same story over and over and over and over and over and over again. What Eric was just saying is absolutely coming here to America because socialism is the same. And I will tell you, look at how vindictive the people are. They're not. They say they're doing this because they love and respect. But look at how vindictive they are. If you don't fall in line, you're dead to them. You give those people power, as Lindsey Graham said. Boy, what you will do to get power, and I hope to God you never get it. You have Mamdani now admitting his people that are putting these supermarkets together. They're now admitting the city has no idea how to run a grocery store. And so they're looking for people. And that's the problem. When he was saying that they would just come in and say, you have to grow this. Well, wait, that doesn't grow here. That's why central planning doesn't work, because they don't, the people who are in charge have no idea how it is, how to grow things, what grows where. They have no idea. Do you really think that the people in Washington know how to do your job? I'll bet you if you work at a factory or something, really pretty much any business, how many times have you worked in a business where you knew the people up at top, they knew how to do your job? They could do your job. They knew it inside and out. And they had a real handle on what was happening in the front of the house or on the front line. They knew it. They were in touch with it. And you could look at them and go, I can see why they're making that decision. That's a wise decision. How many times have you worked for somebody like that? Now, they're there in the building with you, or they're in just that one company. Do you really think Washington, D.C., or these big city governments that have, none of these people have any experience at all in how to work the free market, how the market even works? Their whole thing is communism. It's Marxism. Read it. I urge you, if you have not read Karl Marx, you must read Karl Marx. It's insanity. You read it and you're like, that makes no sense whatsoever. They're basing all of their economic policies on that? No. No. Because, it'll choke us to death the way it does every single time.

0: goes pew pew pow pow.
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4: Aloha. 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
3: As a young boy, Paul Warfield Tibbetts Jr. lived in Cedar Rapids. The family later moved to Des Moines, where Paul attended Roosevelt High School for a time. Then it was off to Florida, but Paul returned each summer to Iowa to stay on his uncle's farm. Paul Tibbetts enlisted in the Army Air Corps in 1937 at the age of 22. His ability as a pilot was apparent, and he was quickly tabbed for special projects. One included flying over Hiroshima, Japan, in the pre-dawn hours of August 6, 1945. The top-secret mission included dropping a new bomb, one which weighed 4.5 tons, and carried the name Little Boy.
5: Well, coming up on the bomb run, the city was visible to us. Our aiming point, the military headquarters there, stood out very clearly. After the bomb had exploded, and by the time we could turn around and get a look at it, the city was a mass of dust. To me, it appeared that it was exactly the same as anti-aircraft fire. As a matter of fact, I was fooled, even though I was expecting a reaction to the airplane from the blast. When it did happen, my first reaction was that it was flak.
3: That was Paul Tibbetts speaking with legendary journalist Jack Shelley just 2 days after the mission. Tibbetts flew a plane called the Enola Gay, named after his mother, Enola Gay Haggard Tibbetts, who hailed from Glidden, Iowa. Some 130,000 Japanese were killed, and a 10-square-mile area was obliterated when a former Iowa resident, Paul Tibbetts, piloted the plane that dropped the world's first atomic bomb on this date in 1945. And that's Iowa Almanac for August 6th. Follow us on Twitter, at Iowa Almanac. I'm Jeff Stein on News Talk 1540 KXEL.
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10: This is a Bloomberg Money Minute. It might not sound like the smartest career move, giving up a 9-to-5 to try to make it as a social media influencer, but some young workers have found a way to carve out a living without a huge following. Call them micro-influencers.
11: It's time to talk about how much money I made in February.
10: Anna Fenstermacher has about 33,000 followers on TikTok. She says she earned about 140 grand last year making content on top of her full-time gig in hospitality.
11: Saying these numbers out loud truly doesn't even feel real to me.
10: But six figures aren't unheard of, and it's part of a shift in how advertisers look at content creators. The marketing agency ATTN says micro-influencers get nearly three times the engagement as bigger names with more than a million followers. But there are risks. A five-figure brand deal isn't exactly a steady paycheck, and a few minutes of content can take hours of behind-the-scenes planning and editing. But for those influencers who found their niche,
11: anyone can be successful at this.
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1: Welcome to the Glenn Beck program. Laura in Ohio. Welcome. How are you?
13: Good morning, Glenn. How are you today?
1: I am great.
13: I had wanted to see what your recommendation would be. If you have books in your collection that when I die, nobody's going to want, you know, what do you do with those? I have a 1936 copy of Gone with the Wind from the year
1: it was edition?
13: Published. Okay. I believe so. I don't know if it's from June when it was first published. I can't determine that. But it's from 1936, and I'm looking around now at all the books that I have. I have an extensive Civil War history collection. Nobody's going to want those.
1: I know, it's so sad, isn't it, Laura? My kids, they're going to look at all the stuff I have, and they're going to go, glad Dad has a museum, because I don't know what to do with this. Laura, here's what I would do. I would get, if you're interested in the money, I would see if there's somebody that can give you an estimate on what some of this stuff is worth. The rare books are probably worth something. If that's a first edition copy of Gone with the Wind, it's worth something. If you want it to be preserved and you want to add it to our library, you could always donate it to Mercury One. They don't take everything, but they can at least evaluate. You could send a list of everything you have and they can evaluate it and they can help you through that. It's sad that you don't have any children that are going to be, they're going to want any of this stuff. But whatever you do, just don't just dump it off someplace. Call our library and see if there's anything that you know we might be able to do with it, and see if there's any value in it. Sometimes, unfortunately, it just doesn't have any value. But we save an awful lot just in case it does become valuable later. We collect a lot of stuff that is current right now as well. Thank you, Laura. Put her on hold and see if you can get her in touch with Mercury One. Let me go to Mark in Georgia quickly. Hello, Mark.
14: Hey, Glenn, great to talk to you. You and I are of the same age. You're a couple of months younger than I am, but we're both born in 64, the last of the boomers.
1: Okay.
14: I'm a history nerd myself. I spent 3 years in Berlin from 1986 to 1989 as a soldier. I guarded Rudolf Hess before he died.
1: Holy cow.
14: The Berlin Wall fell. I went to where Hitler hung up the generals by their necks, by the piano wire. And there's a lot of ghosts there. But my point was, we spent a lot. We would go into East Berlin. We had to go in uniform. And I wish now that I could have a time machine and take all these these young kids that are spouting socialism and show them what exactly East Berlin and West Berlin were like, comparatively.
1: Very big difference. Man, Mark, I could spend all day talking to you. I know you wanted to talk about some other things. Put him on hold, get his number, pass him on to Mercury One as well. American Journey Experience. 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
17: This is a Bloomberg Money Minute. The Government Accountability Office now says the Elon Musk-run Department of Government Efficiency, or DOGE, consistently overstated by billions just how much money it was saving the Trump administration last year. It took credit for lease cancellations initiated long before that group even existed and lied about 2,000 contracts it said were terminated but weren't, and claimed other savings that could not be verified. Wall Street lower this hour as oil moves higher. Investors await the latest on that deal that Iran said it made with Oman without U.S. involvement to reopen the Strait of Hormuz. Right now, the Dow is down about 0.2%. The Nasdaq and the S&P each down about 0.5%, and oil is close to $78 a barrel. Things are not working out at Planet Fitness. The gym chain cutting its profit outlook, doing more marketing and tinkering with pricing to boost a slump in memberships. And mortgage rates, the highest level in a year. Freddie Mac says they're averaging 6.69%. Tom Busby, Bloomberg Radio.
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19: Fauci gets hit with contempt in Congress. I'm Carmen Roberts, Fox News. A Senate committee voted today to hold Dr. Anthony Fauci in contempt for refusing to answer questions during a hearing. Republican committee chair Senator Rand Paul initiated that resolution.
20: This committee and the American people have a right to know why Dr. Fauci's agency funded dangerous research at the Wuhan Institute of Virology and what role he played in approving and overseeing it.
21: It is now up to the DOJ to possibly prosecute Fauci. It was a party line vote to hold Fauci in contempt. Fauci ducked questions at a hearing last week. He deployed the Fifth Amendment as a shield. Republicans found that absurd. Democrats tried six times to quash the contempt of Congress citation.
19: Fox's Chad Pergram. President Trump insists a deal to reopen the Strait of Hormuz will happen soon.
22: President Trump says it is happening soon because if it doesn't, people in Iran will die.
23: I'd rather make a deal because I don't want to kill people.
22: Disputing reports that the U.S. has cleaned out precision surface-to-surface missiles, the president says the U.S. has massive amounts of munitions, especially of certain types.
19: Fox's Peter Ducey. And Uganda approves sending troops to Gaza.
0: This parliamentary vote means Ugandan soldiers will form part of the international force proposed by President Trump's Board of Peace. Uganda joins Morocco in pledging troops for the International Stabilization Force for Gaza. It's not clear right now why Uganda agreed to deploy, nor if the country will receive anything in return. Last week, President Trump announced a deal for Hamas to disarm and for Israel to withdraw its forces from Gaza. International troops are intended to enter Gaza after Israel completes a phased withdrawal. Jonathan Savage, Fox News.
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4: Hello, I'm Charles Hart. It's Thursday, August 6th. Here's a look at the top stories from your trusted local news source. Today, the Herbert Hoover Presidential Library and Museum in West Branch is reopening. The museum closed in January 2025 for a $20 million renovation project focused on telling the story of Hoover and his legacy. Born in West Branch, Hoover is the only U.S. president from Iowa. He served from 1929 to 1933 during the Great Depression and is buried on the museum grounds with his wife, Lou Henry. The museum returns to regular hours tomorrow from 9 a.m. to 5 p.m. Well, Hiawatha has never had a true downtown until now. Developers and city leaders broke ground on the first phase of the Core of Hiawatha project. The mixed-use development will include housing and commercial spaces. The project is going up at the corner of Robbins Road and Fay Street. The four-story building will have 39 apartments on the upper three floors. The ground floor will be a commercial space for businesses and restaurants. Hiawatha's mayor says the project will allow people who work in Hiawatha to have the opportunity to live in the city too. Construction will start on the building next month, and it's expected to be completed in fall next year. Another apartment building is expected to come with phase two of the project. The Dubuque County Sheriff's Office is warning about scammers targeting families of people who've been arrested. The sheriff says scammers are getting information about recent arrests using scraper bots and online information, and then calling family members demanding bond money. The sheriff's office says it will never call and demand money for inmates, and bonds can only be paid in cash in person. They do not accept gift cards, checks, or Bitcoin as payment. For all the latest headlines and breaking news alerts, download the free KCRG TV9 News app. It's available on both iPhone and Android devices. 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
26: 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And are we prepared for another government shutdown in October? And it's all right here.
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27: The KCRG TV9 First Alert forecast, mostly sunny, our high near 79. Mostly clear tonight, 64. Storms possible late tomorrow, partly cloudy and 83. Northeast winds 5 to 10 today, southeast at 5 to 10 tonight. Mostly sunny Saturday. Storm chance late with 84, storm chance early on Sunday. I'm TV9 First Alert Storm Team Meteorologist Joe Winters on News Talk 1540 KXEL.
3: Currently, it's 76 degrees on the Voice of Eastern Iowa.
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0: 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Glenn Beck
1: is on. Boy, we have a lot to take on today, this hour. I'm looking at the phones, all the people calling in. They want to talk about communism, socialism, and they want to talk about Islamists and the mixing of those two. And it's interesting, yesterday we had a hearing on Capitol Hill of, is the Muslim Brotherhood connecting with the DSA? What is the effect and what is the power of the Muslim Brotherhood right now? And are they in league with the DSA? You know how many Democrats showed up for that? Zero. Let me say that again. Zero. There's no Democrat in Congress that wants to hear about the effects of the Muslim Brotherhood on our own politics? Well, that's where we are. Good thing you're not there. We're going to talk about that. Also, some of the other, I mean, I want to just show you a list of people that are running. We start with Tallarico, but Tallarico looks like a dream come true compared to some of the other people running, and I'll explain in 60. First, let me tell you about Rapid Radios. You take your family to the county fair, and before you've even made it through the gate, half of them are already heading, you know, inside while you're still circling the field looking for a parking space. And they're texting you saying, where are you? Where are you? You're trying to describe a row of cars that looks exactly like every other row of cars, and by the time you finally park, they've moved on from the ticket booth to the food vendors without telling you, and then they're up vomiting on rides. I mean, it's good. Forget the texting. Forget the phone. Here's what you need. You need this little teeny device. It's called a Rapid Radio. You know, all you do is you just touch and everybody hears you. Everybody can communicate. 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

catch him working on that twang. You don't worry. He's had that thing since, well, since spring. He has, you know, he suddenly discovered barbecue. He was an all tofu kind of guy, oil and gas, Texas independence. I mean, now that he needs Republican votes, this guy is a total fraud, and hopefully Texas will see through this. But he is, there's all kinds of different politicians. He is more of your typical fraud that believes in all of these things, but now will no longer say them. Then you have Francesca Hong. She's a current Democratic gubernatorial candidate for the state of Wisconsin. She was at a Culver's fast food restaurant, and this is what she posted. Now listen to this. I ate two bites of my kid's cheeseburger at a Culver's in Black River Falls and told him that they had run out of ice cream. Mostly, I just wanted to leave because I was on the verge of an anxiety attack. Too many old white people who didn't think we spoke English. And she's running for governor. Now, remember, she's the one that has been institutionalized for mental illness. And I don't have a problem. Everybody has a problem from time to time, you know, depending on degrees. You know, she has issues. She's bipolar. As long as she's on her medication, I don't hold this against her. We have to have forgiveness, and we also have to have understanding of medical stuff. However, I'm on the verge of an anxiety attack. I lied to my child because I wanted to get away from all the old white people. That's possibly your next governor. And you know who would understand that? Tallarico. Tallarico would understand that. Then let's go to Hawaii. Let's just start looking at all of the candidates. In Hawaii, the Maui Police Department said that there was a confrontation that happened on the beach. A 61-year-old man asked 41-year-old Kirill Basin to lower the volume of his music. Now they're on the beach. They're all, you know, we all have to get together. We all want to be on the beach together, right? So could you lower the 61 years old? Could you just lower the music a little bit? He turns to him and says, "Watch your effing mouth." And then he allegedly threatened the man by implying he had a firearm. And he said he would shoot the guy's wife if he didn't shut up. Basin is seen because people started videoing right away. Basin is seen in the video saying, "I told him if he wants to go to the hospital, just to come here." Someone's heard saying, "It's over, it's over." Basin temporarily agrees. However, seconds later, Basin screams, "Hey, F you, F you." Now, a man who's not the 61-year-old guy, he's watching this and he's like, somebody's got to stand up to this guy. This guy's a total beach bully. And so he comes up to him and says, "Hey, Can you please calm down? Stop right now." By the way, Basin is a Democratic candidate for Congress. And he says, "What are you going to do about it?" Like, he's 4 years old. A woman then says, "What are you, a child?" And he says, "Yeah, I am a child. I'm 40 effing years old." He is so cool. Then he says to the woman, "I'm going to put you into the hospital, B." Wow. So this guy gets closer and closer, and he's like, "I've got to stop this guy. He's completely out of control." Holman claimed Basin threatened him by saying, "I'm going to hurt you. I'm going to put you in the hospital." And then he picks up a chair and he swings it at this guy. And that's when this guy, he's had enough. Quote, "He put his hands on me, and as soon as he tried to shove me, I hit him with a left and then a right. That's when he stumbled and fell over the chairs. Apparently, he lost consciousness after falling backwards following the punch." Homan, the guy who threw the punch, is down on the ground in the video. As soon as he comes down, he's like, "Hey, wake up, you okay? Wake up." Once he regained consciousness, he said, "You're going to jail." Well, guess who's up in jail? Mainly because apparently he pulled a knife on the guy, and then he said he threatened to use it on the guy, and then he took it and he threw it into the ocean. Holman ended up pulling the knife out of the water so he could give it to the police. But this isn't the first time this has happened. Honolulu Civil Beat noticed that
the challengers in this are all relatively unknown candidates, and pointed out that the long shot was Basin, arrested in May for pulling a gun on county workers in a government building. He was arrested and charged with felony first-degree terroristic threatening. He denied that he had the firearm or that he was even making these threats. 2 days before that, he had to be forcibly removed from the South Maui town hall meeting, engaged in a verbal altercation with council members Tom Cook and staff members. Cook's executive assistant obtained a temporary restraining order against him within 2 hours. He said in his petition, "I did not answer Basin's phone call. He left a message telling me that I was a piece of trash and I should think about my family, and insisted that I call him back. Additional texts were sent on the same day. Basin wished me luck in prison. Then at 9 p.m., he just texted and said, 'You're effed.'" This guy is mentally unstable. And he's running. Now, to be fair, Chuck Edwards, he's just...

he admitted to shooting down four automated license plate reader cameras, including at least one made by Flock Safety, the surveillance company at the center of the growing national privacy fight. He said, "We got to ban these daggum things." Yes, that's the way you do it. That's the way you do it. I'm not against surveillance cameras with local companies for their parking lots, for inside the stores. If that's what they want to do, you do that. But that is not shared information. You can subpoena that information, but that is not shared information. These Flock cameras are, it is the beginning of the 1984 prison. But you don't shoot them down. Don't. Then let me tell you what I think is happening. A lot of this stuff is happening because our culture and our society is completely out of control. There are no consequences anymore. None. And we also are attracting now the craziest people. What else is happening? What else is happening? There was something that happened on Tuesday night I didn't have a chance to touch on yesterday, and I want to touch on it before I leave. Perez Hilton. If you know that name, you know him probably, and you think, isn't he the guy who's a real lefty and really vile and despicable? And the answer is yes. Until he got sick this year, really, really deathly ill. I want to tell you this story because what he did on Tuesday, I think is a warning. And, you know, I'm going to explain it two different ways, but, it's a sign of the times. Let me explain. 60 seconds. If somebody had told you a few decades ago, someday, the most valuable thing you own wouldn't be your house, your car, even the money in your bank account, you'd be like, well, what do I own? 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

0: Okay, so there was a 911 call, a dispatched call regarding Perez Hilton's hospitalization. 10:41 Tuesday night, dispatch call came in for a suicide attempt at the 48-year-old's Miami address. Okay, multiple units responded, including fire. They responded to an active police scene. Additional units were advised to stand by. This is such a tragic story. Let me take you, and I'll do this with some audio here. Let me take you through where he has been. You know the fact that he was a lefty, but a hardcore, really bad guy, really, really bad guy. Okay. And then he says he gets really sick. He has septus, I believe, and really sick in the hospital, very, very ill. He's going through all kinds of, treatment for it, almost dies. And then he comes out and he says, God spoke to me, and I want to play this back. Listen to flashback to cut 10.
1: You guys, God just spoke to me. He gave me a real and loud sign. Ah! Hello, my fam. It is Perez Hilton, lover of Christ, saved by God recently from two near-death

0: experiences, and I am reborn with a new lease on life, a new knowing that God is real, that God loves me, and a newfound faith. Faith is hard whenever, right? But I think faith is even harder when it's a foreign concept to you. I used to never have faith, and now I'm calling upon that. And God just said, keep at it. I'm still dealing with this very unpleasant thing that the devil threw my way, but I have let go and let God. I have prayed about it. So many of you all have prayed for me, and I'm calm.
1: So he goes on, I don't know the timeline, but not long after this, he goes on and he does a podcast where he is apologizing for all of the things, and he's trying to make amends. And he has said, I've called people I deeply hurt, and it was just, I was part of a really bad thing, and I am trying to stop it. I'm trying to be a better man. I'm trying to live more like Christ wants me to live. But he also says this, listen to this, cut 9.
2: I've got so much to be thankful for. Look, I got a roof.
1: So and he is playing this video, and he posted himself with captions and music only, saying via font, the devil is trying to bring me down, but I'm relying on his faith to get me through this. Okay. So he is now saying the devil is pushing back on me. Now let me take you to Tuesday. I am not going to play the video because it is extraordinarily disturbing. I'm going to blur it all out and you'll understand why. And you lose a lot of the effect when you don't see it, because I saw it and you'll never unsee it. And that's why I don't want to open this door. But he goes and he is doing this live podcast for 30 minutes. And he has got a knife and he is cutting himself all over. And he's saying, I know God loves me, but I'm such a horrible human being. I'm just so bad. I'm just so bad. It's not worth living. I wonder what it will be like in the afterlife. And he is cutting himself. Now, some people said this is AI. It's not. He's now in the hospital, and police have also verified that this was real. So this is not AI. And when you're watching it, you are watching a man. Well, I'll tell you, there's two options here. And I don't know him, but I have seen this movie recently before, and I think there is a trend on this. We have deep mental illness, but I think we also have possession going on. The devil is just as real as God is, and he's going to take you out. You will be his, especially if you've been his. Getting out of that is a nightmare. I'll explain coming up. First, let me tell you about Relief Factor. If you've never lived with frequent pain, it's hard to explain, you know, what it's like. The biggest problem is when you're the one living with it, you can't talk your way out of it. You can't reason with it either. You just find yourself playing this endless game of trying one thing after another, hoping that maybe, just maybe, this will be the thing that finally makes the difference. And after a while, a lot of people decide this is just how life is going to be. 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
4: This is a Bloomberg Money Minute. The FDA approving a new flu vaccine for people age 50 and older made by Moderna, which is using the same mRNA technology it used in a successful COVID-19 vaccine. It's called mFluVisa. It offers a version for people older than 65. It should be available at drugstores and doctor's offices soon. Moderna shares, though, actually down about 3% elsewhere on Wall Street. Stocks are moving lower this hour, trading in a pretty narrow range for most of the session ahead of Friday's July jobs report and as investors await any update out of Iran and reopening that Strait of Hormuz. The Dow down 2/3 of 1% right now. The Nasdaq down a small fraction. The S&P lower by 0.25%. And oil is close to $78 a barrel. Shares of DoorDash are higher. It raised its outlook, saying more subscribers are getting more food and grocery deliveries. And Pedialyte is the latest company removing all artificial dyes from its liquids, powders, and freezer pops. Tom Busby, Bloomberg Radio.
5: This is the Midday Market Report for Thursday on the Iowa Agribusiness Radio Network. I'm Mark Magnuson. 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John, what's happening with the trade in the grains?
6: All right, we're starting to see some selling pressure here around 11 o'clock hours. We continue just to see the market move away from their long positions, being led by wheat today. Wheat's trading 13, 14 cents lower. Some of that's just the lack of business on the export front, the cost of U.S. wheat on the global scale, even with the Ukraine and Russia issues going on out there that could be affecting some of the export market. But at least right now, corn, beans, and wheat have taken out Monday's lows, which were some nice reversals to the upside. So again, we're kind of kicking the selling pressure into the marketplace. Over in that corn market, now trading 2 to 3 cents lower. We kind of pushed through 458 on December corn. That was a pretty big floor.
5: That was John Heinberg with Total Farm Marketing. We will have a check of the numbers next.
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5: September corn down 2.5 at 434.25. September soybeans down 4.25 at 1152.25. September soybean meal down 20 cents at 310 even. September soybean oil down 21 cents at 67.51. Chicago wheat down 14.25 at 628. Minneapolis wheat is down 16 cents at 667. Kansas City hard red wheat down 18 cents at 695.5. September oats down 4.5 at 312 even. On the Merck, August live cattle down $1.95 at 232.23. August feeder cattle down 315 at 350.18. October lean hogs down $1.20 at 81.83. October pork cutout unchanged at 107.28. Class 3 milk down 6 cents at 16.69. 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
8: 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Woohoo.
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4: 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The U.S. pork industry, a $27 billion a year business of ham, bacon, chops, and more, has a bit of an image problem.
10: It's pork, and it's catching on the other white meat. Taste what's next.
4: Well, that old TV ad didn't help much because sales of pork products are getting dwarfed now by beef, despite beef prices at all-time highs, and chicken, a more affordable go-to protein source for many of us.
11: Pork demand has been very steady. Because we haven't seen large changes in both prices or the quantity being consumed.
4: That's Lee Schultz, chief economist at Ever.ag, who covers livestock and meat and says the big challenge for pork is inflation. That's where a new ad campaign touting pork's affordability and flexibility comes in.
12: What are you waiting for? Taste what pork can do.
4: But Schultz knows that changing consumer taste and preferences about pork and about what they can afford to buy won't happen overnight. Tom Busby, Bloomberg Radio.
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15: The KCRG TV9 First Alert forecast, mostly sunny, our high near 79. Mostly clear tonight, 64. Storms possible late tomorrow, partly cloudy and 83. Northeast winds 5 to 10 today, southeast at 5 to 10 tonight. Mostly sunny Saturday. Storm chance late with 84, storm chance early on Sunday. I'm TV9 First Alert Storm Team Meteorologist Joe Winters on News Talk 1540 KXEL.
16: Currently it's 76 degrees on the Voice of Eastern Iowa.
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0: So it's Tuesday night, Miami. Perez Hilton. He's alone in his house. He's live on TikTok. I won't describe what happened next enough to say it's a horror show, an absolute horror show. He's cutting himself, and it looks demonic. It really does. He's covered in blood, and thousands of people watched it happen. He's alive. It's been verified. It's not AI. It's not a trick. He's in the hospital. All kinds of lacerations. He's also undergoing psychiatric evaluation. His family put out a statement asking for privacy and thanking people for their prayers. His own manager said Wednesday they still have not been able to reach him. Now, as I told you, for 5 months before Tuesday, this is the part that's worth your time. In March, he got the flu. He took his medication without food, and it burned a hole in his stomach. Ulcer perforated. He went septic and spent 21 days in a hospital in Las Vegas and nearly died twice. He got a blood clot in his leg, another procedure. So close to death twice. He came out of that, and as I just played for you, he told the world God had presented himself to him. He was careful about the wording. He said it was not a feeling. He said he grew up Catholic, baptized, First Communion, confirmed, 7 years of Jesuit school. That's a problem. And then that he had never really been a believer until now. And he said God had been calling out to him for years, and he no longer needed to hope. He said, I have it. And he said, I started to take my kids to church every single week. Then he posted a 9-minute video apologizing. This is a man who built his empire out of cruelty. He made his money for 20 years drawing on photographs of people's faces. And he said, my mistakes are public. The internet is forever. Receipts are forever. I carry deep regret and shame. And then he publicly and privately apologized to dozens of people. And he said there were still people out there that wanted me to suffer and pay. And he said, that's valid. I earned those thoughts, but I forgive myself. In June, he said God told him to move to Miami. And he took his three kids, all under 14, back to the city where he grew up. On July 22nd, on Instagram, he was grinning, reading Bible verses about the value of work, joking that scripture says work, work, work, centuries before Rihanna said it. Okay. Monday, he posts something else about stepping away from the spotlight, and he closed it by wishing well to anyone out there who is hurting. Then Tuesday night comes. Miami-Dade Sheriff's Office start getting calls. Is this the case of illness? Let me make that case. Look at the load the man was carrying. Septus that nearly killed him. 3 weeks in bed. Emergency surgery. A clot. Emergency surgery. A single father of three small children with no second parent in the house, tore up his life in Las Vegas after 3.5 years, moves across the country. 5 weeks ago on camera, he tells his audience he's in a spiral. He's anxious. He's overwhelmed. He feels the devil is coming after him. The body does things to the mind. It does. Critical illness, septus, long ICU stays. They leave people in real cognitive and psychiatric damage, and it shows up sometimes weeks or months later. Add sleeplessness, a move, no support system. The man had just spent 5 months publicly excavating his 20 years of shame in front of his own audience. Okay, bad, bad. I'd say the same thing about a lot of what we're watching all the time. A young man charged with shooting an insurance executive on the Manhattan sidewalk. A young man charged with killing Charlie Kirk. The men who went after President Trump. When the mind arrives at a place where killing a stranger is the logical next step, something in that mind has come apart. Okay, so we could leave it at that. We could leave that this is medical, okay? And it very well might be. Prosecutors in those cases argue ideology, not illness. Manifestos, planning, rehearsal. That isn't confusion, that's conviction, okay? And I think all of this can be true. And that's the uncomfortable part. Ideology doesn't create the sickness. It gives the sickness a target and a script. And it hands a disordered mind a reason and a costume. Okay? Now, here's the part that people are going to get wrong, one way or another. Okay? And I'm not going to tell you what's inside of his head. I'm not going to tell you what's going on because I don't know. You don't know. His doctors barely know. Anybody who goes on television or in podcasts this week and diagnoses either chemical or a demon in a stranger that you've never met is selling you something. I'm saying just pray for him, whatever it is. But I wanted to point something out because of him, but separate from him. 15 minutes, thousands of people, some of them begged him to stop. Some of them just hit record. Some of them reposted it specifically so it would outlive the takedown, and it did. TikTok says its automated systems flagged the stream within minutes and then routed it to human moderators. And then, in their words, a moderator error caused a delay in the removal. A moderator error, which means somebody had it up on a screen and they decided not to stop it. A man bleeding, an audience, and a machine engineered to gather the crowd and hold it there. You can call that technology if you want, but it's the oldest architecture in the history of man. And we've been here before. I really wrestled with it. The reason why I didn't talk about this yesterday is because I really wrestled with this. I went back to Augustine. 1600 years ago, Augustine writes down what happened to his best friend. His name was Alipius. He was young, gifted, studying law in Rome. One afternoon, all of his friends grab him and drag him to the Colosseum for the games. And he fought them the whole way. He said, "You can haul my body into that place, but you cannot make me watch it. I will be there, but I will be absent." And he sat down in the amphitheater and he shut his eyes. Then something really gruesome happened. A man goes down in the sand and the entire crowd roars at once. And Alipius opens his eyes. Augustine says his friend took a wound in the soul deeper than the wound the fighter took in his body, and he drank it in. He was not the man who had walked through that gate. He was now one of the crowd. And he came back to the crowd, to the Colosseum, and the next time he brought other people with him. Notice what got him. Not the men who dragged him. Not the gladiator. It was the roar of the crowd that got him. What got him was the belief that he could sit in that room and not be in that room. Tuesday night, there were thousands of people in that room. Read what they wrote afterwards. I didn't go looking for it. I wish I wouldn't have seen it. It's my job to see things and then decide, what do I show you? But I'll tell you, 1600 years, the only thing that has changed is that the amphitheater fits in your hand. That the Colosseum is in your hand and it never closes. So, make the case for evil. I think you can make a case that evil is on a rampage. I think I have friends who are being affected by the dark side. And they all are friends that have just found Christianity or found God. And I have warned one of my friends when he said, I just started reading the Bible. I said, please be careful. Please be careful. Read it. Pray. Listen to him. Read the words. But be careful what comes around you, because you have a very strong voice. And Satan does not want your voice right now preaching God. Be very careful, because you will come under attack in ways you cannot understand. I know, I have been there. And when you least expect it, expect it. I've been in a hospital once, and they had me on so much medication. And I was at a spiritual high when I went in. I had to have some surgery done. And I was at a spiritual high, and they... I have very high tolerance. You know, I'll drink you under the table. I have such a high tolerance. I've woken up on the operating table twice. They just can't keep me down. They couldn't keep me out of pain. And so they gave me fentanyl and morphine and all kinds of stuff, this cocktail that should have killed me. But I was in the hospital from a spiritual high. In 24 hours, I would have thrown myself out of the window. Because now this could be spiritual, I believe it was, could be just medication. But I swear to you, I heard, "You think you know how I can destroy you? I will destroy your family and take it apart piece by piece." And in some ways, that has happened to my family. But I would have thrown myself out of that window I'm telling you, I believe God is real. But I believe Satan is just as real. And we are now in the battle of the big boys. And we can choose a side. I don't know if Perez, something had taken hold of him or not. Maybe it was just sickness that had taken hold of him. I have no idea, neither do you. That's why I decided not to talk about him. I want to talk about, we've been here before. We're a civilization that is rebuilding the Colosseum. And we put it into every pocket of our children's clothes. We keep it open for 24 hours, and we call the roar engagement. If you don't believe in evil, just call it an incentive structure, because the behavior is identical either way. That's rather the point. And believers, hear me, because we get this backward more often than not. Sometimes I think the temptation is to look at a suffering man and see a demon, and look at a sick man and see a sinner. The devil doesn't need to possess anybody to win Tuesday night. He just needs 15 minutes in a crowd that just can't look away. So let me give you three things, and I'm done here. Don't watch it. Don't share it. Don't click on the repost that's captioned, "You can't believe this." You can't shut down the amphitheater, but you can decline to be part of the roar. And that's the only vote that any of us get. Second, if somebody tells you God showed up in their hospital room, that's not a symptom. Take them at their word, but keep watching them anyway. Conversion is not immunity. A real encounter with God does not exempt anyone from a body that has been through hell. And some of the most serious believers I've ever known have also needed doctors in bad ways. Those two sentences are not in conflict. God is a healer. God is a scientist. We have all of the capability. We can heal through our hands to some degree by using his power, by him channeling through us. But we also need doctors. We've spent centuries now pretending one of them cancels out the other. It doesn't. And the third thing is, pray for him. Pray harder for the three kids who are under 14, who are now going to grow up in a world where the worst night of their father's life is a file that somebody saved. Pray for all of those who are in positions and have future positions that they might not even know about that are under attack. And then put down the device and pick it up when you've decided you're going to call that person you've been meaning to call for 3 weeks. Because somebody was in that live stream chat begging a stranger to stop. There's very likely somebody closer to you that is waiting for a much smaller thing. You know, I was praying for Lord to inspire me the other day. I said, please, Lord, let me hear what people need to hear. And he always responds with something. It's never about politics or anything else. It's always personal. And what I got that day, and I shared it with the insider, is, and I want to share it now because I feel prompted to do it. You're okay. You're okay. I don't know who this is for. Maybe it's for you. You're okay. There is a way out. Your life isn't over. You haven't made too many bad mistakes. There is forgiveness. You're not too far gone. There are those who you don't know who are rooting for you. And I know that God is one of them. Believe it. More in a minute. 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Yeah, houses have a way of rewarding patience and punishing impulse. 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
1: 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More Glenn Beck straight ahead.

0: Hello, Americans. I'm Todd Starnes. 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
0: The residents of a neighborhood in San Marcos, California, near San Diego, have flown the Stars and Stripes for decades, but the other day, several other residents received warning letters from the Homeowners Association telling them to either remove Old Glory or face a $100 fine. The Ambiance Owners Association governs a neighborhood where homes average about $1 million. The HOA argued the American flag represented a political view and would degrade the neighborhood. Amy told the California Post that she was outraged by the threats, says the American flag is a symbol of freedom. Yet another reason why homeowners should do their homework and make sure they do not buy a home in a neighborhood that is governed by communists. My new book is available to pre-order, The Golden Age, How Trump Saved America. You can get a copy today at Amazon or Barnes & Noble.
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0: In a minute, we're going to talk to Wade Miller. He is Center for Renewing American Executive Director, and he has put a new report out on the Red-Green Alliance, and it's hair-raising, something the Democrats just do not want to talk about, and we need to, so we're going to do that next hour. Also, the Senate just voted, the committee just voted to hold Fauci in contempt, so now it does go to the DOJ. And remember Bannon and who's the other guy, Jason, that went to jail for lesser than what Fauci just did?
1: Navarro.
0: Yeah, Navarro, Peter Navarro. They both went to jail for like a year for less for contempt of Congress. If the DOJ and Blant does not go and put him in jail, the entire DOJ needs to be fumigated. More in a minute.

0: Well, the headlines might change. The threats facing Israel remain. While much of the world has moved on to the next story, Israeli families continue living with the reality of terrorism and uncertainty and recovery. 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
4: This is a Bloomberg Money Minute. A new survey by the APNORC finds more U.S. adults are likely to say extreme heat has had a major impact, or at least a minor impact, on their travel and vacation plans, their electricity bills, sleeping patterns, outdoor activities, and more in just the last few years. And people who live in the West and Midwestern states are the most impacted. On Wall Street, stocks are lower this hour as oil moves higher, fueling worries about inflation. Investors awaiting any news on a deal that Iran said it made with Oman without U.S. involvement to reopen that Strait of Hormuz. Right now, the Dow is down 0.9%. The Nasdaq down very slightly. The S&P lower by 0.25%. Oil back to around $78 a barrel. And EasyJet, that's the UK's largest airline by passenger volume, is being bought out by the U.S. private equity firm Apollo Global Management for about $7.7 billion. EasyJet shareholders still have to approve that deal. Tom Busby, Bloomberg Radio.
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6: Iran warns its Gulf neighbors. I'm Carmen Roberts, Fox News. Iran reportedly told its Gulf neighbors if they don't insist President Trump end the U.S. strikes and make a peace deal, it will hit them hard. This is Tehran works on a deal with Oman.
7: Reports do indicate that progress in talks between Iran and Oman aimed at opening the strait, led in part by Gulf allies urging the president not to strike.
6: Fox's Trey Yingston, Tel Aviv. Vice President J.D. Vance tells Fox News.
8: Number one, the Iranians are extraordinarily difficult people. Number two, they have a fractured system. So there are people within their system who want the war to be over. There are also people within their system who are crazy radicals who want the war to continue.
6: And the Dow is pulling back from its record, dropping 373 points this hour as rising crude prices and higher treasury yields add jitters to Wall Street. Crude now $77 a barrel. A Senate committee votes to hold ex-presidential COVID advisor in contempt of Congress. GOP Senator Bernie Moreno on the vote.
9: On behalf of the millions of people harmed by Anthony Fauci, resoundingly yes.
6: And that committee voted along party lines to hold him in contempt just 1 week after Dr. Fauci refused to answer questions at a Senate hearing. The committee plans to refer that case to the Justice Department. The battle continues in Washington State to wrangle several wildfires.
10: There is a massive amount of work going on by our fire crews, not only making sure we're getting hotspots out and preventing this fire from spreading, but it is only safe for our fire crews to go in there and do assessments. They have aerial assets that we're using to try to identify destroyed structures and get accurate counts.
6: Spokane County Sheriff John Knoll says the fires have destroyed more than 700 structures. America's listening to Fox News.
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12: Hello, I'm Charles Hart. It's Thursday, August 6th. Here's a look at the top stories from your trusted local news source. Today, the Herbert Hoover Presidential Library and Museum in West Branch is reopening. The museum closed in January 2025 for a $20 million renovation project focused on telling the story of Hoover and his legacy. Born in West Branch, Hoover is the only U.S. president from Iowa. He served from 1929 to 1933 during the Great Depression and is buried on the museum grounds with his wife, Lou Henry. The museum returns to regular hours tomorrow from 9 a.m. to 5 p.m. Well, Hiawatha has never had a true downtown until now. Developers and city leaders broke ground on the first phase of the Core of Hiawatha project. The mixed-use development will include housing and commercial spaces. The project is going up at the corner of Robbins Road and Fay Street. The four-story building will have 39 apartments on the upper three floors. The ground floor will be a commercial space for businesses and restaurants. Hiawatha's mayor says the project will allow people who work in Hiawatha to have the opportunity to live in the city too. Construction will start on the building next month, and it's expected to be completed in fall next year. Another apartment building is expected to come with phase two of the project. The Dubuque County Sheriff's Office is warning about scammers targeting families of people who've been arrested. The sheriff says scammers are getting information about recent arrests using scraper bots and online information, and then calling family members demanding bond money. The sheriff's office says it will never call and demand money for inmates, and bonds can only be paid in cash in person. They do not accept gift cards, checks, or Bitcoin as payment. For all the latest headlines and breaking news alerts, download the free KCRG TV9 News app. It's available on both iPhone and Android devices. 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
14: The KCRG TV9 First Alert forecast, mostly sunny, our high near 79. Mostly clear tonight, 64. Storms possible late tomorrow, partly cloudy and 83. Northeast winds 5 to 10 today, southeast at 5 to 10 tonight. Mostly sunny Saturday. Storm chance late with 84, storm chance early on Sunday. I'm TV9 First Alert Storm Team Meteorologist Joe Winters on News Talk 1540 KXEL.
15: The Eastern Iowa temperature is 77 degrees from KXEL.
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0: years ago, I said the communists and the Islamists and the anarchists would come together and they would work together to destroy the Western world, capitalism, and America. I was mocked from here to hell. And a lot of the mocking came from geniuses like Bill Kristol. A lot of the mocking came from the Republican Party. They said those people will never work together. I didn't know enough about history. And honestly, I saw that as obvious. I also prayed about it an awful lot. And I knew that to be true. Well, now we're seeing it. And it's called the Red-Green Alliance. And Wade Miller has just written a great report on the Red-Green Alliance and what it is, how it works, and why it must be stopped and how we can stop it. Wade has been kind enough to come on the show. He's going to join me in 60 seconds. First, you know what debt does? It shrinks your options. 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
0: There are two organizations that I think are the major thought leaders in Washington right now that have done more than any other group out there. There's two of them. And I put one of those is the Center for Renewing America, and I would include Citizens for Renewing America as well. The executive director for both of those, who has been a longtime supporter and working at the side of Russ Vogt, who I love. He's our OMB director. He is the executive director of both of those, the Center and the Citizens for Renewing America. He's just written an essay, if you will, or a white paper on the Red-Green Alliance. I read it the other day, and I think it is so important that you hear it, because what I put on a chalkboard now is proven to be true by people who are much smarter than I am, and Wade is one of those people. Wade, welcome to the program. Glad to have you.
2: Thanks for having me on. And a lot of your work over the years has bled into what went into that white paper. You did talk about this long before anyone else did. So thank you for that.
0: You're welcome. I'm just glad that it has a name now. The red for the communists, the green for the Islamist. If I would have known history, especially of 1920 or 1979, I would have had an answer for that. And now we know that because of people like you. Tell me what this alliance is and why it is so dangerous, even for the people who are in it.
2: Sure. So it's, the paper goes into much more detail, of course, but it's essentially a fusion of the Marxist left and the Islamist movement, the doctrinal Islam, as I would really define it. And so these two forces... Yes, and these two forces basically have every single barrier and every single goal shy of their in-state desire is virtually the same. So there is a political convenience to them both aligning and working together because it requires the toppling of Western civilization, of capitalism, etc. Now, of course, at the end of this, what the Marxists never really quite figure out is that once they've achieved their goals, the Islamists kill them. They execute them. They get them out of the way. So it's not a durable alliance. It's a short term means to an end. And I think that at the end of the day, the Islamists are playing the Marxists. And you see this manifesting itself in the form of Mamdani, who's kind of both. He's a Marxist and an Islamist. But you see people out there like Hassan Piker and other Islamists out there who are saying a lot of things. And I think that fundamentally, the mistake we made, and some of it's understandable at the turn of the century, which is weird to say, but at the turn of the century, the focus was on Islamic terrorism. And when the focus is on Islamic terrorism, that's 3 to 5% of the population.
0: Yeah.
2: And so therefore the other 95% becomes victims, and they become asylum seekers. They become refugees. They're displaced. They go sent to Europe. They get sent to the United States. And so now in the last 20 years, almost incomprehensibly, we have a large population of Islamists. And the problem is that Islam is radicalized culturally. It does not align with classical liberalism. It's a conquering ideology. It seeks to displace our system and replace it with Sharia and its own religious political ideology. And so, you know, that form of radicalism looks different if they're not a terrorist per se. So for instance, you know, if you believe that if you leave the religion of Islam, that you should be tried in a court, you know, you get due process, you get a lawyer, but you should be found guilty and the sentence for that should be death. You don't belong in America. You never should have been allowed in America in the first place. And so we have this radicalized cultural Islamist movement that is in league with the Marxist left. And of course, now we're seeing all of these DSA candidates pop out of the woodwork for the left, and they're winning elections in Democrat primaries. And so we're seeing a surge of this entire movement.
0: So yesterday, Congress or the Senate held a hearing on the influence of the Muslim Brotherhood, which is a nasty green organization, the influence of the Muslim Brotherhood and the DSA. Not a single Democrat showed up for that hearing. That should tell you something, shouldn't it?
2: Yeah. Absolutely. And the unwillingness, frankly, even of our side in many respects, to admit that the problem is much bigger than 3 to 5%, or even acknowledge that there's a problem, even if it's just 3 to 5%, which is way more than that. The left won't even acknowledge the 3 to 5 and try to address that through public policy and national security means. They ignore it. They'll call you a bigot for highlighting it. But the problem is that the radicalism is way more than that. And it could be 80% of the population that's just not suitable. But our side is politically unwilling to admit that. And I understand that, you know, the average person is not yet quite willing to say that it could be 80% of the population that's radicalized, that has been coming over in recent decades. But first you have to admit you have a problem, and then you can start talking about the solutions. And the white paper we wrote was just admitting we have a problem. What comes after that is we need to start working with our allies on Capitol Hill and state legislatures to figure out what is the policy solution to this. And the problem we're going to run into, Glenn, is that a lot of people on our side will say, well, the First Amendment and free speech. And, well, the answer to a conquering ideology in our domestic space cannot be that we have no recourse and that we just have to allow it to happen. I'm also not saying that we should violate the First Amendment or religious liberty, but I think that we have to figure out how do we treat Islam as a political ideology, unlike Sikhs, Judaism, Christianity, etc. Yeah.
0: To me, this is really easy. It is not simply a religion. If you want to practice your religion, that's fine. But if your religion teaches that the Constitution must be replaced, now it is a political organization. You're now saying it's a system of governance. I'm sorry, but that's incompatible. I mean, you say in your brief, Red Green Alliance is an existential threat to the Republic, uniting neo-Marxists and radical Islamists around the shared goal of destroying America's constitutional order, capitalism, and Western Christian tradition. How can we continue to let people serve if that's their goal when they are standing there taking an oath to protect and defend the Constitution of the United States, if their goal is to overthrow the Constitution?
2: I agree. And I've publicly said that I think that these DSA candidates who are specifically saying that, that we should refuse to seat them. That's fundamentally different than AOC, who we just disagree with and we think that she's wrong on virtually everything. But even AOC is careful not to say that we should overthrow the Constitution generally. I mean, if we dig deep, maybe we can find that. But these new candidates, they just proudly proclaim it all over the place. And I think that Congress should just refuse to seat them if they do, in fact, end up winning their primaries. We have to draw a line in the sand somewhere. And I think that it is a relatively easy line to draw to say, if you're overtly arguing to destroy Western civilization, the Constitution, you cannot take a place on the floor and vote on legislation affecting Americans.
0: So I found good news in El Sayed's victory, because it was predicted to be just a wild, you know, wildfire. He's going to just, and it wasn't. It was within, I think, 14,000 points in the end when they stopped counting. So I find some good news that maybe the Democrats are not all sold on this. And if you look at the numbers, it's all intellectuals and white rich people that voted for El Sayed, along with the Muslims. The working class, they didn't vote for that. So are you seeing signs of hope on this, that maybe Democrats are going to wake up to this?
2: Yeah, I mean, I think that if you're a left Hispanic family Christian, you see this, you're horrified. I think that if you are a left black family Christian, you're horrified by this. And I think that ultimately, at the end of the day, those families are going to increasingly vote their interests. And they may not vote for Republicans, but I think they're going to choose more rational and moderate Democrat voices. I mean, even James Carville is kind of apoplectic at what's happening to his party right now. And Elon's been saying this for years now, that the Overton window is just moving so far to the left.

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0: We're with Wade Miller. 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And I'm going to tweet it out so everybody can read it. Where else can you read it?
2: Yeah, Wade. 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
0: Okay, so in it you talk about how we dismantle the three-headed hydra, and you say it's a whole-of-society approach. How do we do it?
2: Well, it's going to have to be cultural. It's going to have to be public policy. It's going to have to be legal. And then this is gets back to the kind of good old-fashioned Beckian research, which is you draw the dots and connect all of the figures and figure out the backers, the supporters, the influencers, the institutions that are behind it. But we're going to have to start going after the foreign money. You're going to have to start going after the domestic institutions that are enabling radical Islamist groups. You're going to have to start going after, addressing this in colleges. This is where a lot of the radicalism starts. Parents can make decisions there. Public policy can shape that. States can shape curriculum at various levels. We just need to, one, recognize that there's a problem and then have elected officials who have the courage to take action, and then Americans to stand up and be willing to defend our culture from this radical Red-Green Alliance onslaught onto our very values and norms.
0: You know, what has been so sad to me is, there's a couple of groups that are going to be if they would be successful, the first to be killed, and that would be the Jews. And the second is LGBTQ. Mm-hmm. And when I see the LGBTQ community marching for radical Islamists, things like Gaza, and the Palestinian movement, you go to Palestine and you are a trans man, you're dead. They're not going to embrace you. And they have been swept up into this. And I don't know what it is psychologically that happens to people, but this is using the people who many of them are honest in, hey, let's live in love and everything else. And they are so blind that they are standing with people who will slit their throat or throw them off of the top of a building like they do in Iran, or hang them for their lifestyle. Have you thought about this? How do we wake those people up?
2: I think the leftists are looking at this through an oppressor versus oppressed viewpoint, and they think that if we can correct these historical injustices and show these oppressed groups that we're willing to do better and change, that they will be rational and thank us. And I think this is just part of the problem with woke ideology, is that it's just not rational and logical. It doesn't comport with our understandings of human psychology and human sociology, and so it's just a huge amount of naivete. Of course, I don't think that educated and intelligent, both, I think, need to be there. People are really, are Marxists to begin with. So, I think part of the problem is that in order for Marxism to be attractive to you, you just have to be missing something, either intelligence or education, one of the two. And that bleeds into their naivete on the impulses of radical Islam, and that it is doctrinally, their mission is to destroy them and recreate Islam in its place. And

0: the left just refuses to even acknowledge that that's the case.
1: I mean, there's so many parallels with Nazi Germany, too. I mean, this happened in Iran, but it also, in a way, happened with the Nazis, where they would bring people in and say, no, we're on your side, we're on your side. And then they'd kill them when they didn't need them anymore. And it's so frustrating to see history repeat itself. But, you know, there were a lot of Jewish people in the 1930s that really kind of, some of them actually started almost a, in a way, a pro-Nazi organization. It wasn't very big, but they were like, look, we're Germans, they're Germans. If we're just show them that we're just like them, and then we'll be accepted. And no, they were accepted for a very short period of time. And then 1933, Hitler's like, okay, we don't need you anymore.
0: And part of the solution here, part of the solution is we're going to need to look at Israeli nationalism, because Israel and to some degree Japan are really kind of the only two countries on the planet right now that have kind of figured out how to deal with Islam at the public policy level. So regardless of whether you like Israel or not, you should be looking to them to learn how they're dealing with this problem. Because even if you take the most wildly ridiculous anti-Semitic conspiracy theory, it comes nowhere close in terms of scope and danger to us as Americans, as Islam, just as it exists naturally. And so I think we need to wake up and figure out who the real enemies of this country are, and figure out who our allies are, and work with them to solve the problem.
1: So what can a listener in my audience do to help?
0: Well,
1: what would be the most effective thing the individual can do?
0: I think read the primer so you fully understand it. For those who already do, and a lot of your listeners will be familiar with this, I think we have to start thinking at the public policy level, the state level, the municipal level. How do we actually start solving this? How do we solve the call to prayer problem? How do we solve the creeping Sharia and Marxist ideology that is trying to be implemented, and start coming up with public policy solutions, and then insist that our elected officials take it seriously and start moving forward? Otherwise, inaction in 15 years, we're going to look like Europe. We're going to have a rising Islamic population that is increasingly radicalized, and the entire fabric of our culture is going to start to unwind. We're seeing it happen in Europe right now. We have to wake up. There may be 10 or 15 years ahead of where we are if we don't start taking action now and get over the politically correct arguments that we'll run into from kind of centrist Republicans. We have to admit that Islam is doctrinal, a civilizational level problem, and it has to be addressed.
1: Wade, thank you. Please say hi to Russ. Everybody on my staff, such a fan of everything you guys are doing. Anything you need, you please reach out to us. We're big, big fans. Wade Miller, thank you. God bless.
0: Thank you.
1: You can check it out at AmericaRenewing.com. 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I'll also tweet the report out so you can read it. It is well worth your time and well worth a read. All right, more in a minute. Dishes are done. The house is finally gone quiet. You turn off the lights. You realize that for the first time all day, nobody needs anything from you. You walk into a cool, dark bedroom, pull back the covers. You slide into a bed that feels like it was made to welcome you home. The sheets are cool against your skin. The pillow is just right. And you take one deep breath, and the day finally just falls off your shoulders. 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
3: 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Stocks are under pressure as crude oil futures rise. Also under pressure, Matt Ishbia's United Wholesale Mortgage. Under a lot of pressure. Company announcing a net loss of $452 million and suspending its dividend for the first time. Not helping either, and tough news for home buyers. Mortgage rates hitting the highest level in a year. And you could blame the ongoing war with Iran and the Fed's decision to keep borrowing costs steady, fueling new inflation fears. The average for a 30-year fixed loan increasing to 6.69%. On a mortgage from 6.66% a week earlier, according to Freddie Mac. And billionaires are ramping up cyber defenses after attackers used voice phishing, attempting to steal sensitive information from some major hedge funds and private equity firms recently. Concerns about cybersecurity increasingly overlapping with concerns about physical security among the ultra-rich. Many billionaires are now investing more heavily in cybersecurity and executive protection. Denise Pellegrini, Bloomberg Radio.
4: 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I'm Roger McOwen. Sometimes trying to simplify an estate plan can create a very expensive tax problem. That's the lesson from a recent U.S. tax court case. I'll be back in a moment with the details.
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4: A family terminated a Q-tip trust after the mother's death and transferred all of the trust assets worth nearly $118 million to the surviving father. The two adult children voluntarily gave up their future interests in the trust to make that happen. The tax court held that each child had made a taxable gift to their father of more than $35 million. No money changed hands. They simply surrendered valuable remainder interests, and that was enough to trigger the federal gift tax rules. The court also clarified several important valuation issues and said the IRS actuarial tables didn't apply. Even so, the gifts remained enormous. The real sting is that the property may still be included in the father's taxable estate when he dies. In other words, the family potentially exposed the same property to gift tax now and estate tax later, all in the name of simplifying the estate plan. Farm and ranch families should pay close attention. Q-tip trusts are common tools in agricultural estate planning. Before terminating or cleaning up one of the trusts, be certain you understand the gift tax consequences. Sometimes leaving the trust alone is the least expensive option. This has been the Agricultural Law and Tax Report. I'm Roger McOwen.
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7: 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And
8: this is a Bloomberg Money Minute. The U.S. pork industry, a $27 billion a year business of ham, bacon, chops, and more, has a bit of an image problem.
9: It's pork, and it's catching on the other white meat. Taste what's next.
8: Well, that old TV ad didn't help much because sales of pork products are getting dwarfed now by beef, despite beef prices at all-time highs, and chicken, a more affordable go-to protein source for many of us.
10: Pork demand has been very steady. Because we haven't seen large changes in both prices or the quantity being consumed.
8: That's Lee Schultz, chief economist at Ever.ag, who covers livestock and meat and says the big challenge for pork is inflation. That's where a new ad campaign touting pork's affordability and flexibility comes in.
11: What are you waiting for? Taste what pork can do.
8: But Schultz knows that changing consumer taste and preferences about pork and about what they can afford to buy won't happen overnight. Tom Busby, Bloomberg Radio.
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16: The KCRG TV9 First Alert forecast, mostly sunny, our high near 79. Mostly clear tonight, 64. Storms possible late tomorrow, partly cloudy and 83. Northeast winds 5 to 10 today, southeast at 5 to 10 tonight. Mostly sunny Saturday. Storm chance late with 84, storm chance early on Sunday. I'm TV9 First Alert Storm Team Meteorologist Joe Winters on News Talk 1540 KXEL.
17: Right now, it's 78 degrees on Iowa's news and talk station.
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0: I really want to save some time, so at the end of the hour, Jason can take us through some of the information that we have coming out from the election on who voted for El Sayed. When you look at it, it's kind of critical information. We'll get to that here in just a few minutes. Also, on a personal note, I'm going to be taking the next 2 weeks off. I'm leaving in just about an hour or so. And I won't be chronicling this in real time because we'll be in some places that I just don't need people to know that I'm there while we're there. And I'm taking my family. I'm not concerned about my kids. I want to strengthen my kids because I hear from them all the time what they hear from their friends. And they're hearing stuff about socialism and America and everything that is just so wrong. And I just want to do everything I can to strengthen them. And so I'm taking 2 weeks off, which I almost never do, but I'm taking 2 weeks off, because I want to spend it with my kids, and I'll share what I've learned from them, and maybe I can help you with your kids, you know, when I get back after I've learned and hopefully they've learned a few things. But pray for the family, will you? If you'd pray for the safety of my family, I'd appreciate it. We're traveling with a whole bunch of security, but you just never know. Just pray for the guidance of the Spirit the whole time, and pray for my children as well. I want to bring in Clay Travis. He is part of the Clay and Buck Show that follows this program on the Premier Radio Networks. And I want to bring him in because, to me, this is kind of like Friday. I'm leaving tomorrow. I won't be here tomorrow. And I think he had the idea of the week, maybe the month, maybe the year. And everybody's been talking about boys and women's sports and the WNBA. And he's just come up with the Nashville Balls. And he said, I wanted an all-trans team. So it's only men who are women now, because he said we'll win every championship. And then maybe we'll prove the point, but we'll prove the point. We'll make a lot of money doing it. You know, I just love it. Clay is with us now. Clay, how are you?
1: I'm doing great. I hope that you and your family have a good trip. I would love at some point if we could get you courtside seats to see the Nashville Balls, the most inclusive team in the history.
0: Be glad to sit on the courtside for that. I would be very happy to do that.
1: I'm calling the bluff here. If you're wondering, if you're out there and you haven't heard some of the news, since Sophie Cunningham, player for the Indiana Fever, came out and said men should not be able to play in women's sports, which is not a particularly radical proposition. There has been a lot of talk, and many different WNBA coaches, Glenn, actually came out and they said, well, we think men should be able to identify as women and play in this league. And as a staunch supporter of inclusion and diversity, equity, as well, I said, well, what is the best thing that I could do to follow the logic of this? To me, it is to have an all trans team, Nashville Balls expansion franchise in the WNBA. We will be the first all male, identifying as women team. We are very pro trans, incredibly inclusive. Our slogan, you'll like this, Glenn, is one love, two balls. Our very understated, as you were showing it a little bit earlier on video, but for people who haven't seen it, logo is a basketball hoop with two different balls going through the net. I just think it would be the greatest dynasty of all time. Move over John Wooden's UCLA Bruins, move over Bill Russell, Michael Jordan, we've got something for you. We would be not only, I think, the greatest professional sports franchise of all time, I don't think we would lose a game. Some games we might win without giving up a basket, which is unheard of in basketball.
0: Wasn't there like a kids team that played against the WNBA or a female team? What was that story?
1: Yeah, the story is the U.S. women's soccer team, which won the World Cup, the best soccer team in the world. They lost 5-2, Glenn, to a team of under 15-year-old boys in Dallas, Texas. not the best 15-year-old boys in the country. And remember, under 15 means a lot of those kids are 14. They lost 5-2 to the best soccer players in Texas. And so all of this kind of comes together. And look, I just think sometimes you have to, and this is my natural state here, Glenn, is sometimes you have to follow absurdity with more absurdity and actually call these people on the logic that underpins what they would suggest. Mm-hmm. And so if you're going to argue that a man can identify as a woman and play in the WNBA, which is the Women's National Basketball Association, then I think we should just have a whole team of trans guys. By the way, this is happening in France. I gotta tell you. It's happening in France.
0: I got to tell you, if they would take you up on this, I know you're making a point, but you're also probably very serious as well. You put $10 million up. I would join you in this venture if they would do it, because they would win every time. They would win every single game.
1: Yes.
0: Every time.
1: And the games wouldn't be remotely close. And look, ultimately, why will they not just say, hey, the WNBA is only for women, right? To their credit, the WTA has finally said it, the Women's Tennis Association. They have said it in the they've said it in the Olympics. They've said it in the NCAA, thanks to President Trump. It's because they are committed so much to the left-wing idea that the trans agenda can create women out of men that they are not willing to say a basic biological truth. And if you're not willing to do that, then I think the natural result should follow, which is men who identify as women should be able to compete in the Women's Professional Sports League. And I think, Glenn, they would obliterate all of the women in this sport. I don't think it would be remotely close. I think you could go all the way down, by the way. As soon as you get testosterone, as you well know, as everybody out there who's ever raised a boy knows, it changes the game substantially. Heck, if you've ever coached, if you've got a kid in 13U that already has a mustache, I mean, he's going to be a lot better than most of the other 13-year-olds. Yeah. And so I think you can get an 8th-grade boys team that would beat the best WNBA team, a team at WNBA All-Stars. I don't even think some of those games would be remotely close.
0: So can I ask you, I've not been able to figure out why Caitlin Clark is not supporting Sophie Cunningham. Why has that not been a dynamic duo here?
1: I'll defend Caitlin Clark in this way, Glenn. You and I and most of your listeners out there, we grew up and watched and loved sports in the 80s and the 90s, what I would call the Jordan era of basketball. Jordan's most famous quote in my mind, I wrote a book with this title, is Republicans Buy Sneakers Too. And I think Michael Jordan's perspective, and it was followed by Tiger Woods in golf, and it was followed by Kobe Bryant, Shaquille O'Neal, a lot of other big-time athletes, was I'm not going to get involved in politics. I want everybody, Republicans, Democrats, Independents, to be able to be fans of my brand. Republicans Buy Sneakers Too. I think Caitlin Clark is rejecting, in many ways, the LeBron era, which is you need to know everything that I think about politics, which has, I think, made him incredibly polarizing. And instead, she's trying to go back to the Jordan Tiger Woods era of appealing to everyone. And Glenn, the example of this I would give is she was asked who she was going to vote for in the 2024 presidential election, Kamala or Trump. And she said she didn't want to answer. She didn't think it was her business to tell people what her politics were. And so I think what has actually happened here is the WNBA has put a lot of coaches and players in tough spots who may well agree with us on the absurdity of this premise. All they have to do, and she said this basically in her answer, is that's a question for the league. And the league, the commissioner, should, if they had any backbone at all, come out and just say, hey, this is a league for women. If you are born male, you can pursue life to the furthest of your happiness as you desire. You cannot become a women's basketball player. They haven't said it. They won't say it, I think, because the league itself is committed to identity politics. But I do think that that is the reason why she has avoided joining Sophie Cunningham on her side.
0: That makes total sense. I just feel like, you know, Caitlin's been, you know, just pounded in the head for so long. And you would think when you'd see somebody else being pounded in the head, it would just be your instinct to go say, hey, knock it off. I don't have to agree, but knock it off. This isn't right.
1: Yeah, I agree. And the argument you can also make is that this goes to the very essence of sport itself. And look, I don't know how many far left wingers, to be fair, are Caitlin Clark fans, right? Maybe there are some. I think her base, if I were sitting down and talking with her, I would say, look, your base is Trump America, whether you like it or not. And also a yeah. lot of other sane people, because remember, Glenn, this is an 80-20 issue nationwide. I actually think it's a 9-5-5 issue for sports fans. I think the 5% who are Looney Bin members get a lot of attention. But I think for men, like, nobody makes this argument, right? There isn't a dad in America listening to you right now who thinks that a grown man should be able to compete against his daughter or his granddaughter, right? Like, that's just lunacy. No. And so I think that's Caitlin Clark's base. Are there some left wingers who are also Caitlin Clark fans? Maybe. But I actually don't. If I were advising her, I understand the perspective of I'm just going to avoid all politics, because if you answer this, next thing you know, people are asking you what you think about every issue. But I think her base is actually would overwhelmingly support her if she said, yeah, this is only for women.
0: One more thing, because I know you got to go get ready for the show because you're on here and right after my show on Premiere. What do you think of the coaches that are now saying that, you know, men are going to start coming and taking their jobs and men shouldn't be coaches for the WNBA? And yet, simultaneously, I mean, that's insanity.
1: Yes. Well, I mean, I think what it goes to is, you ultimately paint yourself into a corner if you follow full left-wing ideals, right? Because, I mean, you can take it outside of this gender ridiculousness. You know, if I said to you right now, Glenn, I have an important announcement to make. I am now a black woman. On the left, they would have to say, welcome to womanhood, Clay Travis. We are excited to have you. Your beard makes you look even more feminine than we thought you ever might. They would then say that I am a racist, culturally appropriating for saying that I'm black. So I think for, I mean, again, this is what their logic is, right? So I think for most people out there, if you said, what is more defining of you, your gender or your race? People find out they're different race than they thought they were all the time with the DNA testing going on right now. Nobody ever finds out. Like, I think I have a lot, but personally, I bet you would sign on with this too. I think men, you know, I have a lot more in common with black, Asian, and Hispanic men, I think, than I do with white women, because gender to me is more of a definite defining characteristics than race is, right? Doesn't mean you can't have a lot in common with a lot of different people of all different backgrounds. But if you were going to say, which is a bigger deal to change, your gender or your race, I think most people would have to say your gender, right? I mean, that's far more transformative than your race. Yet in the left, if you change your race, you're racist and you're assimilating and you have to be canceled. But if you change your gender, you're a hero and it must be immediately affirmed.
0: Yeah. Is everybody hearing his white privilege there? Yeah, I think I heard it. Clay, it's good to talk to you, my man. Thank you so much.
1: Hey, appreciate it. Keep up the good work, Glenn. Have a good trip with your family and stay safe.
0: God bless. Say hi to Buck for me. Clay Travis, Outkick founder, and also co-host of the Clay and Buck show that is on the Premier Radio Network immediately following this one. By the way, if you did not hear the show yesterday, the after show, it is now on demand. It is something that I believe I'm not doing it on the regular show. I'm going to do it in bits and pieces because it is something that requires a little bit of thinking. It requires real deep thought and explanation on it. But it's what happens when the past disappears. And I show you that this has been done before in history. And it is stunning. It is stunning what was said in 600 that's being said today. Exact same thing, just different tools. And I want you to listen to that. Become a Torch member now at glennbeck.com/torch. Join us. You get all of the education, all of the podcast, and episode 17 of The American Story is available right now this weekend, wherever you get your podcast. All right, back in just a minute. 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
7: Rhode Island has become the first state to impose staffing ratios on grocery checkout areas. Stores must provide at least one staff checkout lane for every three self-service machines. Employees monitoring self-checkout stations must also be relieved of all other duties. Violations trigger daily fines equal to 4 hours of a retail clerk's wages, capped at $500. The Washington Post editorial board argues that those labor costs could raise grocery prices, persuade stores to remove self-checkout entirely. Union supporters say the rules reduce worker stress, discourage theft, and preserve human service for shoppers. I'm Ken Chester.

Welcome back to the Glenn Beck program. Glenn is hightailing it as we speak, headed out on his vacation. Pat and Jeffy will be back tomorrow. I wanted to take this little bit of time, though, to talk about, there's either a vote happening today or tomorrow, but the Senate right now is scheduled to go on recess on Monday. I think it's the 10th through September 11th is when they're supposed to go on recess. And I was looking at a post from Mike Lee yesterday. Everyone's asking what's happening with the SAVE Act. There's multiple different measures that have gone through the House and have gotten to the Senate, and they're all, they're doing what they normally do. But Mike Lee yesterday said that things are moving in a favorable direction. He said they're actually doing stuff now. They're actually talking. And possibly, I know there's a coalition now of senators that are looking at not going on vacation, even though so many of them, it looks like that's all they're worried about is going on vacation. Call your senators, get on the line with as many as you can, get them to do their job.

0: 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It'll take you about 20 minutes. 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
1: This is a Bloomberg Money Minute. Stocks are losing ground as crude oil futures gain, and investors also wait for that monthly jobs report. The U.S., meantime, considering delaying collection of planned polysilicon tariffs. Sources say Trump administration officials are weighing the delay in collecting the planned tariffs on solar panels and other items containing polysilicon, and this phase-in period could encourage a rush of imports by renewable energy companies trying to get product in before the tariffs. Mexico says it will improve security in Michoacán to resume avocado activity exports after the U.S. suspended government activities in the state due to recent violent incidents. And musicians are rebelling against studios using their songs to train. Many musicians reluctant to license their voices and likeness to power new tools with uncertain futures. Instead, the artists want to establish a financial and legal framework for the new technology to ensure they get paid and have the power to protect their name, image, and likeness. Denise Pellegrini, Bloomberg Radio.
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3: Going after Fauci. I'm Carmen Roberts, Fox News. A panel voted along party lines this morning to hold Dr. Anthony Fauci in contempt of Congress for refusing to answer questions during a COVID hearing.
4: A week after Anthony Fauci invoked the Fifth Amendment more than 100 times at a Senate hearing, the Homeland Security and Governmental Affairs Committee voted to refer Fauci to the Justice Department for contempt of Congress.
5: A subpoena is not an invitation. A subpoena with no consequence is not a subpoena. It's a suggestion.
4: Republican Chairman Rand Paul says Fauci's constitutional right against self-incrimination does not apply since he was pardoned by former President Biden. Democrats say Republicans are breaking with precedent by not respecting a witness's Fifth Amendment privilege. At the White House, Jared Halpern, Fox News.
3: The committee plans to refer the resolution to the DOJ. Fauci's attorney calls a vote a political stunt. Arson suspect Aaron Farinacci will appear in court in Spokane, Washington today for an arraignment. He is charged with setting one of the most destructive wildfires in state history.
6: The damage that was caused by the Old Trails fire that broke out Saturday afternoon. Now, if he is convicted, he does have the potential to face up to life in prison. Now, he is currently being held on a $1 million bond. Investigators say Farinacci was also linked to two fires last year, but never charged.
3: Fox's Sarah Allegre reporting. Iran and Oman are said to be close to a deal to allow them to control ships passing through the Strait of Hormuz as the U.S. demands that Tehran stop attacking the vessels.
6: The president said earlier this week we could see a deal as soon as today, but it's looking less likely after Iran said there are actually no negotiations underway that would reopen the strait.
3: Fox's Jackie Heinrich. And U.S. crude is rising at $77.34 a barrel. 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
8: Hello, I'm Charles Hart. It's Thursday, August 6th. Here's a look at the top stories from your trusted local news source. Today, the Herbert Hoover Presidential Library and Museum in West Branch is reopening. The museum closed in January 2025 for a $20 million renovation project focused on telling the story of Hoover and his legacy. Born in West Branch, Hoover is the only U.S. president from Iowa. He served from 1929 to 1933 during the Great Depression and is buried on the museum grounds with his wife, Lou Henry. The museum returns to regular hours tomorrow from 9 a.m. to 5 p.m. Well, Hiawatha has never had a true downtown until now. Developers and city leaders broke ground on the first phase of the Core of Hiawatha project. The mixed-use development will include housing and commercial spaces. The project is going up at the corner of Robbins Road and Fay Street. The four-story building will have 39 apartments on the upper three floors. The ground floor will be a commercial space for businesses and restaurants. Hiawatha's mayor says the project will allow people who work in Hiawatha to have the opportunity to live in the city too. Construction will start on the building next month, and it's expected to be completed in fall next year. Another apartment building is expected to come with phase two of the project. The Dubuque County Sheriff's Office is warning about scammers targeting families of people who've been arrested. The sheriff says scammers are getting information about recent arrests using scraper bots and online information, and then calling family members demanding bond money. The sheriff's office says it will never call and demand money for inmates, and bonds can only be paid in cash in person. They do not accept gift cards, checks, or Bitcoin as payment. 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
10: The KCRG TV9 First Alert forecast, mostly sunny, our high near 79. Mostly clear tonight, 64. Storms possible late tomorrow, partly cloudy and 83. Northeast winds 5 to 10 today, southeast at 5 to 10 tonight. Mostly sunny Saturday. Storm chance late with 84, storm chance early on Sunday. I'm TV9 First Alert Storm Team Meteorologist Joe Winters on News Talk 1540 KXEL.
11: We have 79 degrees now on News Talk 1540 KXEL.

0: from his Jordan national team as a kind of blackmail. Prince Ali says the Jordanian Federation he leads still has not been paid money due for reaching the final of the FIFA Arab Cup last December in Qatar. Infantino is fighting to save his 11-year presidency amid a backlash to his now failed plan for selling investors a stake in future World Cup profits. Genius Sports strikes a new partnership with prediction markets Kalshi to provide official data and marketing services. The plan is to help safeguard the integrity of sports. FanDuel's parent Flutter Entertainment has named President Dan Taylor as its new chief executive officer to help navigate challenges from prediction market players. Flutter cut its full-year outlook for the second time this year. With a Bloomberg Business of Sports report, I'm Michael Barr.
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7: Council.

0: Linda believes in eliminating the Senate, the presidency, and Congress picks judges. She wants wide open borders. She wants to abolish the border. She wants amnesty.
1: Who is this? You're not talking about me.
0: Not Linda. That's Linda. That's you. That's your voice. Abolishing ICE, defunding the Department of War, ending all the... You're for all of this, right?
1: Oh my God.
0: No more cash bail, a wealth tax, Green New Deal, abolish prisons and police. You agree with all that, right?
1: Did someone slip you a tainted Jolly Rancher? What is going on in that studio? What is happening?
0: What is a tainted Jolly Rancher?
1: Exactly what it sounds like, my friend. And I'm wondering, it must be something because you seem to have lost your mind.
2: If you go on Bill Maher's podcast, you'll find
1: out. Yes. Well done, Jason. Exactly right.
0: Oh, no, no. That's probably the reason I can't do this. I
1: love this idea. I think you should. You guys could sit outside, pick a spot and sit outside. You do
0: He's
1: his,
0: not
1: going to
0: change
1: yours.
0: His anything for me. Trust me. He doesn't care.
1: You would change for him. He would change for you. I think it would be nice.
0: I'd have a drink with him. A drink with anybody. I even offered to buy Obama a beer back in the day.
1: You could do drinks and cigars by the water.
0: Exactly.
1: Very romantic.
2: There'll be some kind of smoke in that room.
0: There'll be some kind of smoke, cigar smoke. I can live with that. All right. Anyway, so we'll play last night's DSA candidate. We have another one coming on today, Oliver Larkin in Florida, the 25th district. We'll get to all of that, your reaction to it. Lee Zeldin, John Solomon, Greg Jarrett also coming up. We'll get to a lot of calls. If you want to weigh in on this radicalized, or if you saw last night's show and you want to weigh in, maybe you give me a grade. 800-941-SHAWN, our toll-free telephone number. You want to be a part of the program as we continue.
3: This is Bloomberg Money Minute. Stocks have been fluctuating. The Dow is under pressure. That's after crude oil futures surged significantly today. Mortgage rates, meantime, now at the highest level in a year. Freddie Mac says they're averaging 6.69%. The Mortgage Bankers Association has them even higher, 6.81%. Moderna getting some investor attention today. Drug company winning U.S. regulatory approval for a flu vaccine based on mRNA technology called Influsiva for adults age 50 and over. The immunization received a traditional approval for patients between the ages of 50 and 64 and accelerated approval for those 65 and older. A post-marketing clinical trial will be required to confirm the vaccine's benefit in people 65 and over. Supply expected to be available in select retailers in the coming weeks. And Samsung says sales of its newest folding smartphone are 30% higher than its previous model. Denise Pellegrini, Bloomberg Radio.
4: This is the closing market report for Wednesday on the Iowa Agribusiness Radio Network, brought to you by Burwell Livestock. I'm Riley Smith. On the phone with Bill Moore of Price Futures Group as we wrap up another day in the ag marketplace. Bill, what have we seen going on in the grain and livestock markets here in the middle of the week?
5: We got some red and green. The row crops are down. The wheat's up single digit, 4.5 lower in the corn, 3 lower in the soys. The wheat is up about 5. The difference is the wheat's reacting to the escalation of the Russian-Ukraine war, which is muddying up the grain shipments out of the Black Sea and favors more business for the U.S. It's been a major factor in the wheat for a long time, or in the last few weeks. But on the other spectrum, the U.S.-Iran war seems to be paused, and now they're talking about a 60-day where the Strait of Hormuz would be open. So they, in effect, they're divorcing the two main issues over there, which is opening the Strait of Hormuz and addressing nuclear issues. They're separating those smartly and hopefully getting the Strait of Hormuz reopened maybe by Friday. I just read on the internet, and that would surely help.
4: That again was Bill Moore of Price Futures Group. We'll look at the numbers next.
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4: At the close, September corn down 5.5 at 436¾. December new crop down 5.5 at 460 even. September soybeans down 2¼ at 1156 and a half. November new crop down 3 even at 1174. and three quarters. September soybean meal down 250 at 310.20. September soybean oil down 48 cents at 67.72. On the Merck, August live cattle up 223 at 234.18. August feeders up 213 at 353.33. August lean hogs down $1.25 at 96.60. That's been a check at the closing markets on the Iowa Agribusiness.
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13: The KCRG TV9 First Alert forecast, mostly sunny, our high near 79. Mostly clear tonight, 64. Storms possible late tomorrow, partly cloudy and 83. Northeast winds 5 to 10 today, southeast at 5 to 10 tonight, mostly sunny Saturday. Storm chance late with 84, storm chance early on Sunday. I'm TV9 First Alert Storm Team Meteorologist Joe Winters on News Talk 1540 KXEL.
14: It's 80 degrees this hour from News Talk 1540 KXEL.

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1: This is the Bloomberg Business of Entertainment Report. Christopher Nolan's The Odyssey is not just packing movie theaters, but it's getting more of us into the bookstore.
2: It's really clear that this film is bringing both lots and lots of people back to the physical movie theaters, which is, I think, also a good thing, but it's also bringing people back to reading big books.
1: That's Emily Wilson, whose 2017 translation of The Odyssey influenced Nolan's treatment of the classic. Wilson's publisher, W.W. Norton & Company, said the paperback version alone sold 40% more copies in North America over the first 6 months of the year than it did all of last year.
2: Sales of The Odyssey and library checkouts of The Odyssey, my translation, but also other translations, are by some order of magnitude up this summer, which I think is wonderful. And it's just this new engagement with people who didn't think ancient literature could be for me, realizing this is a really fun read.
1: Wilson's translation has sold more than 1 million copies domestically across all formats since its release. Karen Moscow, Bloomberg Radio.
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7: 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It might not sound like the smartest career move, giving up a 9-to-5 to try to make it as a social media influencer, but some young workers have found a way to carve out a living without a huge following. Call them micro-influencers.
8: It's time to talk about how much money I made in February.
7: Anna Fenstermacher has about 33,000 followers on TikTok. She says she earned about $140,000 last year making content on top of her full-time gig in hospitality.
8: Saying these numbers out loud truly doesn't even feel real to me.
7: But six figures aren't unheard of, and it's part of a shift in how advertisers look at content creators. The marketing agency ATTN says micro-influencers get nearly 3 times the engagement as bigger names with more than 1 million followers. But there are risks. A 5-figure brand deal isn't exactly a steady paycheck, and a few minutes of content can take hours of behind-the-scenes planning and editing. But for those influencers who found their niche,
8: anyone can be successful at this.
7: Nathan Hager, Bloomberg Radio.
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0: This is a Bloomberg Money Minute. A rally in the price of oil today on efforts by Iran to block U.S. and Israeli ships from using the Strait of Hormuz. Well, that's sparking worries about rising inflation, sending stocks lower today ahead of Friday's July jobs report. At the close, the Dow was down 464 points. That's a nearly 1% drop. The Nasdaq lost just 15, the S&P down 14. And oil moving about 3% higher today. It's now around $78 a barrel. Federal Reserve Chairman Kevin Warsh ready to raise interest rates if inflation continues to run hot. That's according to a report in the Financial Times. The next Fed decision on rates in the middle of September. And there's tough news today for would-be homebuyers. Mortgage rates now are at the highest level in a year. Freddie Mac says they're averaging 6.69% for a 30-year fixed-rate loan. The Mortgage Bankers Association has them even higher, averaging 6.81%. Tom Busby, Bloomberg Radio.
1: 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More from the Iowa Almanac in a moment.
2: Aloha. It's a touch of the island in Iowa. The annual Tate and Dottie Cummins Memorial Pineapple Gala to benefit Camp Courageous. 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
1: As a young boy, Paul Warfield Tibbetts Jr. lived in Cedar Rapids. The family later moved to Des Moines, where Paul attended Roosevelt High School for a time. Then it was off to Florida, but Paul returned each summer to Iowa to stay on his uncle's farm. Paul Tibbetts enlisted in the Army Air Corps in 1937 at the age of 22. His ability as a pilot was apparent, and he was quickly tabbed for special projects. One included flying over Hiroshima, Japan, in the pre-dawn hours of August 6, 1945. The top-secret mission included dropping a new bomb, one which weighed 4.5 tons and carried the name Little Boy.
3: Well, coming up on the bomb run, the city was visible to us. Our aiming point, the military headquarters there, stood out very clearly. After the bomb had exploded, and by the time we could turn around and get a look at it, the city was a mass of dust. To me, it appeared that it was exactly the same as anti-aircraft fire. As a matter of fact, I was fooled, even though I was expecting a reaction to the airplane from the blast. When it did happen, my first reaction was that it was black.
1: That was Paul Tibbetts speaking with legendary journalist Jack Shelley just 2 days after the mission. Tibbetts flew a plane called the Enola Gay, named after his mother, Enola Gay Haggard Tibbetts, who hailed from Glidden, Iowa. Some 130,000 Japanese were killed, and a 10-square-mile area was obliterated when a former Iowa resident, Paul Tibbetts, piloted the plane that dropped the world's first atomic bomb on this date in 1945. And that's Iowa Almanac for August 6th. Follow us on Twitter, at Iowa Almanac. I'm Jeff Stein on News Talk 1540, KXEL.
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7: The KCRG TV9 First Alert forecast, mostly sunny, our high near 79. Mostly clear tonight, 64. Storms possible late tomorrow, partly cloudy and 83. Northeast winds 5 to 10 today, southeast at 5 to 10 tonight. Mostly sunny Saturday. Storm chance late with 84. Storm chance early on Sunday. I'm TV9 First Alert Storm Team Meteorologist Joe Winters on News Talk 1540 KXEL.
8: Currently, it's 81 degrees on the Voice of Eastern Iowa, KXEL.

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1: This is the Bloomberg Money Minute. The U.S. labor market looking pretty steady ahead of Friday's July jobs report. Initial jobless claims rose to 199,000 last week, but remained under 200,000 for a third week straight. And corporate layoffs in July, according to outplacement firm Challenger Gray & Christmas, down 27% from June as companies held on to the workers they've got. Losses on Wall Street today after oil spiked higher on news that Iran will look to bar any U.S. or Israeli ships from the Strait of Hormuz. It's also going to demand payments from other what it calls hostile nations before they're allowed to use that waterway. With that, the Dow today, after starting today's session at a fresh all-time high, fell 464 points, 0.8% lower. The Nasdaq down 15, the S&P lost 14, and oil is back to around $78 a barrel. And cereal giant Kellogg says it'll eliminate all artificial colors from its cereals by the end of this year. That's about a year ahead of an earlier target. Tom Busby, Bloomberg Radio.
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4: Trying to stop birth tourism. I'm Carmen Roberts, Fox News.
5: Wealthy people are building businesses around birthright citizenship. That's not the way it's supposed to work. It's a disgrace. They're buying their way in, and we're not going to let it happen.
4: President Trump signed an executive order in the Oval Office just a short time ago aimed at ending birth tourism, the practice of foreign nationals traveling to the U.S. to give birth and obtain citizenship for their children.
5: We had a very unfortunate decision in the Supreme Court concerning birthright. It was close, but a very, very unfortunate decision. So we're making adjustments.
4: And it comes after the Supreme Court ruled in June that his broader effort to end birthright citizenship was unconstitutional. So now he's taking a more narrow approach, also signing an order seeking to end citizenship to some children born to U.S. And foreign diplomatic staff, and that could possibly expand to U.S. territories. Critics say the policy could also be unconstitutional. President Trump's warning Tehran, if it does not make a deal, the U.S. will hit Iran hard. Fox's Steve Harrigan has more from Tel Aviv.
6: Some Iranian officials are saying they could be close to a deal with Oman for the free regulation of shipping through the Strait of Hormuz. Violence in the region could get in the way. The Houthis once again attacked two Saudi oil tankers. They also killed 38 government soldiers in Yemen, so they could be facing retaliation.
4: And Iran's Tasnim news agency reports two explosions on Qasem Island today, and sources link those to operations against what Iran described as hostile drones or vessels near the strait. That report has not been independently verified. And investors took a breather after the Dow posted three back-to-back records. The Dow fell 464 points today, and the S&P 500 and NASDAQ also losing ground. 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
11: Hello, I'm Charles Hart. It's Thursday, August 6th. Here's a look at the top stories from your trusted local news source. Today, the Herbert Hoover Presidential Library and Museum in West Branch is reopening. The museum closed in January 2025 for a $20 million renovation project focused on telling the story of Hoover and his legacy. Born in West Branch, Hoover is the only U.S. president from Iowa. He served from 1929 to 1933 during the Great Depression and is buried on the museum grounds with his wife, Lou Henry. The museum returns to regular hours tomorrow from 9 a.m. to 5 p.m. Well, Hiawatha has never had a true downtown until now. Developers and city leaders broke ground on the first phase of the Core of Hiawatha project. The mixed-use development will include housing and commercial spaces. The project is going up at the corner of Robbins Road and Fay Street. The four-story building will have 39 apartments on the upper three floors. The ground floor will be a commercial space for businesses and restaurants. Hiawatha's mayor says the project will allow people who work in Hiawatha to have the opportunity to live in the city, too. Construction will start on the building next month, and it's expected to be completed in fall next year. Another apartment building is expected to come with phase two of the project. The Dubuque County Sheriff's Office is warning about scammers targeting families of people who've been arrested. The sheriff says scammers are getting information about recent arrests using scraper bots and online information, and then calling family members demanding bond money. The sheriff's office says it will never call and demand money for inmates, and bonds can only be paid in cash in person. They do not accept gift cards, checks, or Bitcoin as payment. For all the latest headlines and breaking news alerts, download the free KCRG TV9 News app. It's available on both iPhone and Android devices. 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
16: The KCRG TV9 First Alert forecast, mostly sunny, our high near 79. Mostly clear tonight, 64. Storms possible late tomorrow, partly cloudy and 83. Northeast winds 5 to 10 today, southeast at 5 to 10 tonight. Mostly sunny Saturday. Storm chance late with 84, storm chance early on Sunday. I'm TV9 First Alert Storm Team Meteorologist Joe Winters on News Talk 1540 KXEL.
17: The eastern Iowa temperature is 82 degrees. From KXEL.

0: 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See you there. In the 1950s, one musician came on the scene. He started with country western music, but he had a great passion for this new music they called rock and roll. Now, rock and roll music, when it first started, was not appreciated by the adult generation, so as this musician continued to write and play and record it, at first, it was very hard. But soon, he and his band, the Crickets, became big music stars. But sadly, his career was cut short when he was killed in a plane crash. But his influence? Well, Buddy Holly and the Crickets were such a musical influence on one new British band that they also searched for a band named after a bug. Who were they? The Beatles. I'm Jerry Stewart, and that was One Moment in America.
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3: This is a Bloomberg Money Minute. It might not sound like the smartest career move, giving up a 9-to-5 to try to make it as a social media influencer, but some young workers have found a way to carve out a living without a huge following. Call them micro-influencers.
4: It's time to talk about how much money I made in February.
3: Anna Fenstermacher has about 33,000 followers on TikTok. She says she earned about $140,000 last year making content on top of her full-time gig in hospitality.
4: Saying these numbers out loud truly doesn't even feel real to me.
3: But six figures aren't unheard of, and it's part of a shift in how advertisers look at content creators. The marketing agency ATTN says micro-influencers get nearly three times the engagement as bigger names with more than a million followers. But there are risks. A five-figure brand deal isn't exactly a steady paycheck, and a few minutes of content can take hours of behind-the-scenes planning and editing. But for those influencers who found their niche,
4: anyone can be successful at this.
3: Nathan Hager, Bloomberg Radio.
5: On insurance.

0: This is a Bloomberg Money Minute. Troubling new details about that deal Iran made with Oman to reopen the Strait of Hormuz. Tehran now wants to ban any U.S. or Israeli-based ships from that waterway entirely and charge what it calls hostile countries a fee to pass through. That's not what the U.S. negotiators were hoping to see, and with that, oil prices shot higher, close to $78 a barrel again, while stocks fell. The Dow, which began the day at a fresh record high, fell 464 points, almost 0.9% lower today. The Nasdaq down 15 points, the S&P lost 14. Profits last quarter at Nintendo shot up by more than 50% to almost $1 billion, thanks to blowout sales of its Switch 2 gaming console, and that's despite punishing U.S. tariffs. And the Sweet Green salad chain lowering its full-year outlook. Too many diners staying away after that lettuce-based cyclospora outbreak. Meantime, health officials in Michigan say it's safe to eat lettuce again. Tom Busby, Bloomberg Radio.
1: 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The Iowa State Fair begins its annual 11-day run 1 week from today. Iowa Secretary of Agriculture and Land Stewardship Mike Nagg notes the importance of recognizing longtime ag producers as contributors to the state economy.
2: Nothing compares to the Iowa State Fair. You're going to see red, white, and blue, the fair spirit, and this is really calling on the spirit of 76, celebrating America 250, all kinds of commemorations and celebrations wrapped around the great Iowa State Fair. And by the way, one of my favorite days of the year. I've got a lot of great days, but I would tell you one of my favorite days is the day that we give out the Century and the Heritage Farm Awards. Century Farms 100 years, Heritage Farms 150 years in one. A farm has been in one family. We have a 514 farms that will be recognized, and it is a record year. We're almost going to surpass the Heritage Farms. We're about 240 on Heritage Farms and 274 on Century Farms. We've had four generations of families on the stage at one time. You hear the stories, you see the pride. I'm excited about it. It'll be a good long day, but those are the types of things that our fair gives us an opportunity to celebrate, those kinds of families and that kind of heritage.
1: The Century Farm and Heritage Farm Awards will be presented at the Iowa State Fair on Thursday, August 20th. 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I'm Jeff Stein for the Iowa Business Report.
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0: This is a Bloomberg Money Minute. The U.S. pork industry, a $27 billion a year business of ham, bacon, chops, and more, has a bit of an image problem.
11: It's pork, and it's catching on the other white meat. Taste what's next.
0: Well, that old TV ad didn't help much because sales of pork products are getting dwarfed now by beef, despite beef prices at all-time highs, and chicken, a more affordable go-to protein source for many of us.
12: Pork demand has been very steady. Because we haven't seen large changes in both prices or the quantity being consumed.
0: That's Lee Schultz, chief economist at Ever.ag, who covers livestock and meat and says the big challenge for pork is inflation. That's where a new ad campaign touting pork's affordability and flexibility comes in.
13: What are you waiting for? Taste what pork can do.
0: But Schultz knows that changing consumer taste and preferences about pork and about what they can afford to buy won't happen overnight. Tom Busby, Bloomberg Radio.
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15: The KCRG TV9 First Alert forecast, mostly sunny, our high near 79. Mostly clear tonight, 64. Storms possible late tomorrow, partly cloudy and 83. Northeast winds 5 to 10 today, southeast at 5 to 10 tonight. Mostly sunny Saturday, storm chance late with 84, storm chance early on Sunday. I'm TV9 First Alert Storm Team Meteorologist Joe Winters on News Talk 1540 KXEL.
1: The eastern Iowa temperature is 82 degrees from KXEL.

0: wrap things up for today. Great Hannity tonight, 9 Eastern on the Fox News Channel. Governor Ron DeSantis, John James tonight, Aaron McGuire tonight, Mark Penn tonight, Sade Steele, and much, much more. And maybe we'll even play a little bit of that fun debate that we just had the last hour. All coming up, set your DVR, Hannity, 9 Eastern on Fox. Thank you for joining us, making this show possible. See you tonight, back here tomorrow. 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
2: This is a Bloomberg Money Minute. OpenAI, the maker of ChatGPT, is gearing up to release its first ever consumer device, a $300 portable donut-shaped smart speaker so you can converse with its chatbot anywhere. Meantime, Etsy CEO says that AI is, quote, changing how all of us work. So the online crafts retailer is cutting 220 corporate staffers. Oil prices, they rose today to near $78 a barrel after Iran's deal with Oman to reopen the Strait of Hormuz would include a ban on all U.S. and Israeli ships from that waterway. That rattled U.S. negotiators and sent Wall Street lower. At the close, the Dow down 464 points, almost 1% lower. While the Nasdaq lost just 15, the S&P lower by 14. And SpaceX today says it's going to build its own natural gas-fired power plant for its computer chip-making facility it's developing right now with Tesla outside Houston. Hopes to create 3,000 new jobs. Tom Busby, Bloomberg Radio.
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5: The decision was unfair. I'm Lisa Lacera, Fox News. That's why President Trump signed executive orders to end so-called birth tourism in the state after the Supreme Court decision in June upheld birthright citizenship.
6: This was done for a different reason. This was done right after the Civil War. This was for the babies of slaves.
5: Second order would limit the number of people eligible for U.S. citizenship after being born in the U.S. On the Iran conflict, the president said he thinks it's going to end pretty soon as mediators work on a deal to reopen the Strait of Hormuz.
6: We have a thing called the blockade headed up by the U.S. Navy, and we control it.
5: But the president warned there could still be incidents coming from Iran, like an attempt to shoot down U.S. forces or a mine placed in the strait. The White House says Iran has been negotiating an end to the blockade of the Strait of Hormuz with Oman, though Tehran denies it. A Senate panel votes to hold Dr. Anthony Fauci in contempt for refusing to answer questions during a hearing last week.
7: A week after Anthony Fauci invoked the Fifth Amendment more than 100 times at a Senate hearing, the Homeland Security and Governmental Affairs Committee voted to refer Fauci to the Justice Department for contempt of Congress.
8: A subpoena is not an invitation. A subpoena with no consequence is not a subpoena. It's a suggestion.
7: Republican Chairman Rand Paul says Fauci's constitutional right against self-incrimination does not apply since he was pardoned by former President Biden. Democrats say Republicans are breaking with precedent by not respecting a witness's Fifth Amendment privilege.
5: Fox's Jared Halpern at the White House. A detective in Spokane County, Washington, says Aaron Farinacci, the man accused of setting one of the area's wildfires, confessed and said he planned to set the fire for weeks. Wall Street stocks edged lower. The Dow lost 464. The Nasdaq minus 15. 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
13: Hello, I'm Charles Hart. It's Thursday, August 6th. Here's a look at the top stories from your trusted local news source. Today, the Herbert Hoover Presidential Library and Museum in West Branch is reopening. The museum closed in January 2025 for a $20 million renovation project focused on telling the story of Hoover and his legacy. Born in West Branch, Hoover is the only U.S. president from Iowa. He served from 1929 to 1933 during the Great Depression and is buried on the museum grounds with his wife, Lou Henry. The museum returns to regular hours tomorrow from 9 a.m. to 5 p.m. Well, Hiawatha has never had a true downtown until now. Developers and city leaders broke ground on the first phase of the Core of Hiawatha project. The mixed-use development will include housing and commercial spaces. The project is going up at the corner of Robbins Road and Fay Street. The four-story building will have 39 apartments on the upper three floors. The ground floor will be a commercial space for businesses and restaurants. Hiawatha's mayor says the project will allow people who work in Hiawatha to have the opportunity to live in the city, too. Construction will start on the building next month, and it's expected to be completed in fall next year. Another apartment building is expected to come with phase two of the project. The Dubuque County Sheriff's Office is warning about scammers targeting families of people who've been arrested. The sheriff says scammers are getting information about recent arrests using scraper bots and online information, and then calling family members demanding bond money. The sheriff's office says it will never call and demand money for inmates, and bonds can only be paid in cash in person. They do not accept gift cards, checks, or Bitcoin as payment. For all the latest headlines and breaking news alerts, download the free KCRG TV9 News app. It's available on both iPhone and Android devices. 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
16: The KCRG TV9 First Alert forecast, mostly sunny, our high near 79. Mostly clear tonight, 64. Storms possible late tomorrow, partly cloudy and 83. Northeast winds 5 to 10 today, southeast at 5 to 10 tonight, mostly sunny Saturday. Storm chance late with 84, storm chance early on Sunday. I'm TV9 First Alert Storm Team Meteorologist Joe Winters on News Talk 1540 KXEL.
15: The Eastern Iowa temperature is 82 degrees from KXEL.
17: He's here. He's here. 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

0: 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The system is designed to power large ships at berth without a grid connection, reducing port emissions where shore power is limited or costly. Interesting engineering reports that the concept could help ports decarbonize faster without having to wait for major land-based electrical upgrades, new substations, or years of permitting delays.
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0: Honda's flying taxi ambitions just took to the air. Its full-scale hybrid electric virtual takeoff and landing demonstrator completed a 90-second hover in California, demonstrating lift, stability, and remote piloting on a real aircraft. Military and Aerospace Electronics reports that Honda aims beyond short battery-only hops by using a gas turbine generator to recharge the aircraft in flight. Range, reserves, noise, federal certification still separate the air taxi hype from transportation reality. The next question is whether Honda can turn this into a business case for cities, passengers, regulators, and investors. I'm Ken Chester.
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4: 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But listen anyway. 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
2: Abdul al-Sayed barely won the Democrat nomination for Senate in Michigan, but those voting for someone else totaled more than voted for him. Will those others stay home in November or hold their noses and vote for Sayed? Republican Mike Rogers is in a strong position to win, but as usual, it depends on enthusiasm and turnout. In Michigan's 7th congressional district, voters chose a DSA candidate over two less liberal ones. Once again, the losers racked up more votes than the winner. Polls show voters are disgusted with both parties. Then there's the war with Iran, spending billions we don't have and diminishing our supply of weapons. What's the real problem? With the possible exception of the war, blame goes to the people who are complaining the most. They voted for these people. If they don't like the outcome, vote them out and vote in others who will cut spending especially. The DSA candidates are far too radical and would ruin the country. Especially younger people need to be told these things. Labeling them socialists or communists isn't enough. I'm Cal Thomas.
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4: 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For example, German immigrants preferred oxen to horses for plowing and showed more of a tendency to keep the farm in the family to avoid having their children move to small towns and were very mechanically inclined. Scottish and Irish immigrants were known more for their herding techniques, moving cattle, hogs, and sheep, and doing it with ease, and were some of the first to grow corn for human consumption and corn for livestock. 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I'm Mark Oppold.
5: The KCRG TV 9 First Alert forecast. Mostly clear skies tonight. Could see some patchy fog toward morning. We're down near 64. Partly cloudy. A slight chance of storms late tomorrow in 83. Partly cloudy tomorrow night. Back to 60. Southeast winds 5 to 10 tonight. Southwest at 5 to 15 tomorrow. Sunshine Saturday in 84. I'm TV 9 First Alert Storm Team Meteorologist Joe Winters on 107.3 Hank FM. 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
6: The eastern Iowa temperature is 82 degrees from KXEL. 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

0: News. I'm John Saucier. President Trump says the deal with Iran to reopen the Strait of Hormuz is close. He called off strikes earlier this week after calls with Gulf allies like Bahrain, Qatar, and Saudi Arabia talked him out of it.
1: We'll see those days pretty soon again, based on everything I see, as soon as the war ends. And I think it's going to end pretty soon. I don't think they can go much longer.
0: A spokesperson for Iran's foreign ministry denies that the talks are even happening. New York City Democratic Socialist Mayor Zohran Mamdani facing backlash from Republicans over his economic policies. Arkansas Governor Sarah Huckabee Sanders on Fox says that big city policies like this are helping her state.
2: People are tired of these crazy failed policies, and they're fleeing places and coming to states like Arkansas.
0: New York's Governor Kathy Hochul recently allocated $8 billion in state support over the next 2 years to help close New York City's budget deficit. 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